0: speak with veterans and their families.
1: Virginia's 2nd Congressional District has one of the highest concentrations of armed forces in the country, with nearby Norfolk home to the world's largest naval base. For the military families who live here, the war in Iran is more than a headline. It's personal.
2: We're 8 months into a war that we were initially told by the commander-in-chief will be a few weeks.
1: Caroline Techner and her husband both served in the Navy, with a daughter now in the Army.
0: Chicagoans are expressing disbelief that a 7-year-old girl was attacked walking on a sidewalk yesterday morning in the Chatham neighborhood. A woman approached her, displayed a sharp object, and stabbed her multiple times in the back. She died at the hospital. Bystanders held the suspect until police arrived, and police haven't said yet if the two might have known each other or if this was random. The Golden State is baking 107 in October, a record for Santa Ana, 105 in San Diego, 102 in Sacramento yesterday, 15 to 20 degrees above average, and they'll be sweating it out right until late Thursday. Heat alerts for 35 million people across much of California. 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
0: Officers in Dooley County, Georgia, say it was overwhelming to see so many gunshot victims today, including two people killed in an outdoor party that stretched over four blocks. The 35 injured range in age from 14 to 51. The majority were gunshot victims. As to a motive, the sheriff says we don't presume anything. The officials giving no indication any arrests have been made yet. Brazil is the largest economy in Latin America, and today's presidential election there, with a Trump ally on the ballot, is high stakes. That would be Flavio Bolsonaro taking on the incumbent, 80-year-old Luiz Inácio Lula da Silva. Voting is compulsory in Brazil, including for those living abroad. ABC News Radio spoke to the Consul General of Brazil in New York, Ambassador Adanio Sena Ganem.
4: There are penalties. They are not strong. Normally, if you can justify why you couldn't vote or why you decide not to vote, and then you pay a small fee and that's it.
0: Polls have the two main candidates neck and neck, and with the polls now closed, a runoff is going to happen in a few weeks. Chris Rock's fourth movie comes out next week, in which he directs, writes, and acts. He stars in Misty Green, played by Slow Horses star Rosalind Alizar. About performing, Chris Rock tells the New York Times, an artist is an egomaniac with an inferiority complex. Wayne Cabot, ABC News.
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13: I'm Greg Bell, and we open this time in the Hall of Fantasy. And later we offer up a wartime short-form series known as Yarns for Yanks. Well, first, though, it's an episode from a Chicago-based dark series that had a brief run on Mutual from August of 1952 till September the following year. It was led by producer, writer, and actor Richard Thorne, and it dabbled in the supernatural. This episode, Stone's Revenge, is from August 17th of 1953.
14: And now, the Hall of Fantasy. Welcome to the Hall of Fantasy. Welcome to the series of radio dramas dedicated to the supernatural, the unusual, and the unknown. Come with me, my friends. We shall descend to the world of the unknown and forbidden, down to the depths where the veil of time is lifted and the supernatural reigns as king. Come with me and listen to the tale of
15: Stone's Revenge.
16: He let him stay out there in the freezing cold, pounding on the door and yelling, "Let me in." Monroe's daughter tried to let him in, but the old man wouldn't let her. So Jeff stayed there in the freezing cold, and the girl heard him say,
17: "I'll make you pay for this, Monroe. For as long as the Monroe lives, I'll make you pay."
18: And that's the end of the story?
16: Not by a long shot, young fella. Ever since that time, people have died who stayed in that cabin. People up here say they've heard him pounding on the door and yelling out, "Let me in." And when they do let him in, they die. Real strange-like, they die.
15: And now for our story, an original tale of fantasy entitled Stone's Revenge.
18: Jim Loring was my best friend. His sister Betty more than my friend, for we were set to be married the following November. We'd all been working pretty hard, and we figured we needed a rest, so we took a 2 weeks vacation and headed up north. Before we left the city, Jim rented a cabin from a real estate broker about 400 miles north of here. We left about 3 in the morning and drove steadily.
19: Hey, what time is it?
20: 11:30.
19: Oh, we've made good time.
18: Yeah, that's right. According to the last marker we saw, we ought to be pulling into Woodlake in a few minutes.
20: How far is the cabin from town, Jim?
19: Well, Gehring, the real estate man, said it was about 6 miles out of town.
18: You're sure he said there were fish in that lake?
19: Some of the best fishing in the state. That's what he said.
20: That's what they all say.
19: We'll have to stop in town and pick up plenty of food.
18: That's right. Enough to hold us for a few days, anyway.
20: Oh, look, up ahead. I think we're coming to it.
19: Oh, we are. It says, Woodlake, population 709.
18: Hey, big town.
20: Better slow down. You know these small towns.
18: Yeah.
19: The broker in the city said I could get the key to the cabin from the sheriff. It seems he also owns a store here, Sheldon's General Store.
20: Well, if that's the case, we might as well pick up our food there.
18: Yeah, might as well.
19: Hey, look, there it is.
18: Huh? Oh, yeah, I see it.
20: Oh, open that door in a hurry. I just hope my muscles haven't frozen in this position.
19: Oh, that feels great.
18: Oh, boy. Beautiful day, isn't it?
19: Weather report said we're in for a storm tonight, though.
18: Oh? Well, maybe it'll blow over by tomorrow.
20: Oh, it's nice and cool in here.
19: Yeah. Anything would be cool after driving in that hot sun.
18: Oh, it doesn't seem to be. Oh, yes, there is, leaning back in that chair with a paper over his face. Look.
20: He's sound asleep.
19: Pretty alert fellow, isn't he?
18: Yeah.
21: I heard that, young fella.
19: I was only joking.
21: Don't you worry none, son. I can take a joke as well as the next one. You'd be wanting something, maybe?
18: Yes, we rented a cabin up here, and we need some food.
21: And you come to the right place. Yes, sir. What can I do you for?
18: You'd better take charge here, Betty.
20: All right. Well, let's see. We'll need some eggs. About 2 dozen.
21: Coming right up. Yeah. come in fresh this morning? Where are you staying?
19: Oh, the old Monroe place. A real estate man in the city said we could pick up the key from you.
21: Yep. Yep, I got the key, all right.
10: Yeah, what else, ma'am?
20: Well, let's see. Some bacon, a pound of coffee, pancake flour.
10: Pancake flour.
20: Potatoes, oranges, some cream, sandwiches.
10: Wait a minute. Hold on, ma'am. I got what you said, but don't say no more, because if you do, I'll forget everything. So, you're staying at the old Monroe place, huh?
19: That's right.
10: Let's see now. Coffee, flour. You got a 5-pound sack of potatoes here.
20: Oh, that'll be fine.
10: Yeah. Go over there and help yourself to some oranges, ma'am, and anything else you see. Just pick it up and set it on the counter here.
20: All right. I guess that will be the easiest way.
10: Yeah. So you're staying at the old Monroe place, huh?
19: You said that once before.
10: Yeah, I know I did. I just wanted to be sure I was hearing right.
18: Well, your hearing's all right, Sheriff. By the way, may we have the key?
10: Sure enough. It's right here under the counter. Yeah, long time since that cabin's been rented.
19: Oh? How come?
10: People just don't like to go up there.
18: Why not? Anything wrong with it?
10: Not exactly. Still the best cabin around these parts. Got a nice refrigerator. Indoor plumbing. Real nice place. But you oughtn't to go up there.
19: Why?
10: Because of old Jeff Stone. People around here say they seen him up there.
19: Oh, he won't bother us.
10: Don't you count on that, young fella.
19: Look, if he comes around the cabin, we'll ask him to leave.
10: Only leaving, that'll be done. It'll be done by you.
18: Why? Is he dangerous?
10: Yeah, he's dangerous. And he's dead, too.
19: What do you mean?
10: Just what I said.
18: Well, you can't expect us to believe
10: that. I don't expect you to believe nothing. I'm just telling you what I know for a fact.
19: The real estate man didn't say anything about...
10: He's only interested in renting it. Now, you listen to what I gotta say.
19: So I don't think...
18: Let him talk to you.
10: Thank you. I'll tell you about what happened up there. About 15 years ago it was. Old man Monroe hated Jeff Stone. Used to make life miserable for Jeff. And Jeff used to come in here and say that he was going to get even someday. And the hatred inside him would come out on the surface. And it even made me afraid. It was the winter time when it happened. Old man Monroe was in his cabin and there was a big storm outside. One of the worst we ever had up here. His daughter was with him. She was the one who told me what happened. Jeff got himself caught outside in that storm. He knew the only place he could reach was old man Monroe's cabin. So he fought his way through the blizzard, and he got to the cabin half froze. Yeah, he pounded on the door.
11: Let me in.
10: Old Monroe knew it was Jeff outside. He wouldn't open that door. He let him stay out there in the freezing cold, pounding on the door and yelling, let me in. Well, Monroe's daughter tried to let him in, but the old man wouldn't let her. So Jeff stayed out there and froze to death. But just before he stopped yelling, the girl heard him say...
11: I'll make you pay for this, Monroe. For as long as Monroe lives, I'll make you pay.
10: Yes, sirree. In the morning, when the storm was over, they went outside and found him frozen to death.
18: And that's the end of the story?
10: Yeah, not by a long shot, young fella. Ever since that time, people have died who stayed in that cabin. First Monroe's daughter, then him, and then others. Anybody who went up there. People up here say they've heard him pounding on the door and yelling, let me in. And when the folks in the cabin let him in, they die. Real strange-like. They die.
15: We'll return to the Hall of Fantasy and the tale of Stone's Revenge in just a moment. Back now to the Hall of Fantasy and the tale of Stone's Revenge.

0: The sheriff leaned across the counter as he spoke to us. Even though the day was warm, I could feel a chill creep over me as he told us the story of one man's revenge.
1: So I wouldn't go up there if I was you.
2: Certainly a frightening story.
1: Yep, sure is.
0: Is there any other cabin around here for rent?
1: Yeah, it's been a busy season up here. Most of the places got people living in them. I got a place, though, I could let you have. Not too bad a place. Let you have it mighty cheap.
0: Maybe we ought to...
2: Nonsense. No, we'll go up to the cabin.
1: Well, it's all right with me.
3: Well, I think that about does it, Sheriff Sheldon.
1: All right, let me see now. 95 for coffee, 57 for bacon.
0: Are eggs? You sure we have everything we need?
3: Well, as long as you two manage to catch a few fish we have. If you don't, then we'll be making quite a few trips into town.
2: Wait till we get out in the boat.
3: I'll wait until I get the fish into the pan.
1: Yeah, it comes to $11.92. You can check my figures if you want to.
2: Oh, no, we trust you, Sheriff. Here.
1: Yep, out of 12. Yes, me. Always good to have a little business on the side, like this here store. Here's your change.
2: Thank you, sir.
1: Look, you're sure you don't want to go to my cabin, huh?
2: Well, we're sure.
1: Well, I warned you, you're walking in with your eyes open. I hope you walk out that way. That is, alive.

0: It certainly is far enough away from everybody.
1: Mm-hmm. It's a good thing we have a map or we'd be lost.
2: Hey, look, I can see it.
0: Huh? Yeah, hey, so do I. Hey, it looks pretty nice.
1: Oh, and there's the lake. Oh, it's beautiful.
2: Hey, can I pick him or can I pick him?
0: Oh. This lake is so hard to get to that I bet it hasn't been fished much.
2: I can hardly wait to get out there.
0: They ought to be hitting pretty well this afternoon, huh?
2: We'll get the boat off the trailer and whip that lake to a froth.
1: Jim.
2: Mm-hmm.
1: I heard that story that the sheriff was telling you. You don't think there was any truth to it, do you?
2: Of course not. You notice when he finished, he said he had a place that we could rent?
1: Oh, I hadn't thought of that.
2: Well, I did. He just wanted to talk us out of coming up here. Always good to have a little business on the side, he said. I wonder how many people he's talked out of coming up here with that crazy story of his.
3: Yeah.
1: Quite a few, I suppose. But it did frighten me.
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0: We found the cabin to be in excellent condition. We moved our things in, had a bite to eat, then Jim and I unloaded the boat and went fishing while Betty took a sunbath on the beach in front of the cabin. The big ones weren't hitting, but the panfish were. And when we came in, we had a stringer full of bluegills, crappies, and perch. Betty fixed dinner, and we had all the fish we could eat. The rest of the evening, we took it easy, listening to the radio we'd brought with us or reading. The weather report was right that day, and a little after 9 o'clock, it began to rain.
2: Hey, we're right about the rain.
0: Yeah, sounds like it'll be a good one.
1: I hope we don't have rain the whole time we're up here. That would be just our luck.
2: Hey, who turned off the radio?
1: I did. Nobody seemed to be listening to it.
2: Well, put it on, will you? Oh. I want to catch the rest of the news before I turn in.
0: If we're going to get up early tomorrow, we'd better think about turning in.
2: Yeah, we'll hear the news and then call it a day.
0: Okay.
3: And that's the news of the world and the national scene. As for the local news, there's... Ladies and gentlemen, a bulletin has just been handed to me. Lawrence Graham, an inmate of the State Institution for the Criminally Insane, escaped from the grounds a little more than 2 hours ago. So far, he has not been apprehended. His description follows. 6 feet tall, gray hair and brown eyes, last seen wearing gray shirt and pants. This man is dangerous. If you see him, on no account try to apprehend him, but get in touch with the local police of your area immediately. I repeat, this man is dangerous. Be very careful.
2: Turn it off, Betty.
1: The state hospital is for the criminally insane. That's pretty close to us.
0: I think it's about 5 or 6 miles away.
2: Oh, they'll catch him. Don't worry about it. He won't get away.
1: I hope so.
2: Well, I think I'm going to turn in.
1: Listen.
0: What's the matter?
1: I heard something.
2: So did I. Crash of thunder.
1: No, something else. I thought I heard a voice.
2: Oh, nonsense.
1: Maybe you're right. There it is again.
0: I heard it, too.
2: Yeah, so did I.
0: We'd better take a look outside.
2: Yeah, all right.
1: No, don't go outside.
0: We'll just stand in the doorway and see if there's anything out here.
1: Do you see anything?
0: No. Nothing.
1: Then come back inside.
2: Yeah. All right. Maybe it was someone lost in the storm.
1: Or maybe it was the man who escaped. Or Jeff Stone. Someone is out there.
0: Yes, there is something out there. We'd better go see what it is.
2: All right, I'll...
13: Let me in!
1: He's outside the door.
13: Let me in!
0: Come on, let's see who it is.
2: Okay.
13: Let me in. Oh, I'm glad I found you here.
2: What's the matter with him?
13: I found him lying on the ground about a half a mile from here. I've been carrying him ever since.
0: Here, let me help you.
1: Put him down over here.
0: All right. Yeah, that does it.
1: What's wrong with him?
13: I don't know.
0: He doesn't seem to...
1: What's the matter with him?
0: He's dead.
2: You are listening to the tale of Stone's Revenge on this week's journey down the corridors of the Hall of Fantasy. We'll return to our story in just a moment. And now, back to our story, entitled Stone's Revenge.
0: The storm was getting worse. Outside, thunder roared and the rain fell in torrents. Inside, we turned to look at each other, for a dead man was lying on the couch.
1: Are you sure?
0: There's no pulse. He's dead.
2: Was he dead when you found him?
16: No.
0: Then he must have died while you were carrying him.
16: Yes.
2: Storm's pretty bad. You'd better stay here until it blows itself out.
16: Thanks.
1: Gordon.
0: Yes?
1: Come over here a minute.
0: All right. What do you want?
1: Don't talk so loud. Do you see his clothes?
0: Whose?
1: But not the dead man.
0: What's so different about them? Gray shirt and slacks?
1: Remember the broadcast?

0: Just a minute.
1: Well, young feller, it's you. Come on in. Is anything wrong?
2: Plenty. Did you hear the broadcast about the escaped killer?
1: Yep.
2: Well, there's a man at our cabin who fits that description.
1: You sure?
2: Yeah. He came to the cabin and he was carrying a dead man.
1: What'd the dead man look like?
2: Well, blonde, nice-looking fellow.
1: He's dead, huh?
2: Yeah. And we think the other man killed him.
1: The lunatic?
2: Yes.
1: He couldn't have.
2: Why?
1: Because he was captured a few minutes after that broadcast. You must have turned your radio off right after the bulletin.
2: Oh, yes, we did. But, Sheriff, then, who are the men in our cabin?
1: The men in your cabin? I'll tell you who they are. The young one was Tom Monroe. He was going up to see you.
2: Tom Monroe?
1: Yes.
2: Why?
1: To tell you that it just wasn't a wild story I told you. To tell you to get out of that cabin before it was too late.
2: Then the other man is...
1: Jeff Stone. I told Tom not to go, but he wouldn't listen to me. He said he didn't want any more people to die up there. And so, he died himself.
2: Sheriff, Jim and Betty are still up there.
1: With Jeff Stone?
2: Yes.
1: Well, we're going to have to move awful fast to save him. Come on!

0: A road so slippery, I hope we can make it up to the top.
1: Yeah, we're almost there. Keep driving.
0: Yes. I almost didn't make it down. I got stuck once up there.
1: We'll make her.
0: Oh, if anything's happened to them, I don't know what I'd
1: do. Just pay attention to the road.
0: All right. Here's the spot I got stuck in before. Ah, we're not moving.
1: Rocker, a little rocker.
0: Right. Ah, no, we're stuck. We're stuck good.
1: Then leave the car here and we'll travel the rest of the way on foot.
0: All right. Let's get out.
1: I can see the lights through the trees. Come on, let's go.
0: All right. It's slippery.
1: Yeah, watch your step.
0: Betty! Jim, we're coming!
1: He can't hear you, not with this storm and all.
0: Oh, I thought he heard me.
1: Hey, forget it. Just watch. Are you all right?
0: Yeah, I guess so.
1: Here, I'll help you up.
0: Thank you.
1: There you are. All right, let's go.
0: All right.
1: And we're almost there.
0: Yeah. I hope they're all right.
1: We'll go in quietly.
0: Huh?
1: Just open the door and walk in.
0: Right.
1: The storm ought to cover any sounds we make.
0: Right.
1: And you just let me handle this.
0: All right.
1: Here we go. It's locked.
0: We'll have to break it down.
1: Together, then.
0: All right. Well, that was Betty.
1: We got to get that door down.
0: Right.
1: That's it.
0: Betty, what's wrong?
2: It's you.
0: Well, of course. I brought the sheriff with me.
1: Where's the man that was here?
3: Oh, he's gone.
2: I thought it was him returning when you crashed against the door. That's why I screamed it. I was afraid.
1: Well, I want to be sure that... Yep, it's Tom Monroe, all right.
2: You know this man?
1: Yeah, he's the grandson of old man Monroe, who murdered Jeff Stone by letting him freeze to death outside. Jeff Stone's revenge is over now.
2: But if he'd killed other people that came here, then why didn't he hurt us?
1: Revenge is a strange thing, ma'am. In Jeff Stone's case, I think it was strong enough to bring him back from the grave to try to even the score. And so he killed old man Monroe over again every time someone died here. And when he killed young Tom here, then his feeling for revenge left him.
0: Why?
1: Tom was the last of the Monroes, Mr. Blake. Jeff Stone's revenge is complete now. Yes, sir, it's complete now. And he can rest quiet in his grave.
4: 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Join us again when next we journey down the corridors of

0: The Hall of Fantasy to hear another strange tale of the supernatural. All characters and events portrayed in these programs are fictional, and any similarity to actual events or persons, living or dead, is purely coincidental.
1: The Hall of Fantasy and Stone's Revenge from August 17, 1953. That series is one of at least four with that title. The Hall of Fantasy, all produced, written, and directed by Richard Thorne. He also served as an actor in many of the episodes. It first originated from radio station KALL in Salt Lake City, Utah, in 1946-47. Thorne's second version aired in 1949 while working at WGN Chicago. In August of 1952, the Hall of Fantasy was picked up nationwide on Mutual stations. It was just a short series of six shows, but a regular run began in early 1953 and concluded in September of that year, after nearly 40 episodes. I'm Greg Bell, and next on When Radio Was, I'll share with you a wartime short-form series known as Yarns for Yanks. We'll be right back.
2: I am the Whistler, and I know many things, for I walk by night. I know many strange tales hidden in the hearts of men and women who have stepped into the shadows. Yes. I know the nameless terrors of which they dare not speak.
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2: It was night, but even with the protection of darkness, Max Tyler crouched low on the apartment house fire escape. He was tense, alert, ready to run. And suddenly it happened.
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4: All right, now come on, move. 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
1: Welcome back. I'm your host, Greg Bell, and here is a quarter-hour wartime series that was shared with the U.S. soldiers fighting overseas by the Armed Forces Radio Service. Now, this example is headed up by Frank Graham, who around the time was also narrating the true history series Romance of the Ranchos in the role of the wandering vaquero. Talk even more about Graham's tragically brief career after this episode, which truly shows off his skills as he's voicing nearly all the characters. It's from 1942.
3: Yarns for Yanks.

0: Yarns for Yanks, a complete short story from home, packaged by the Armed Forces Radio Service. It's Mystery Night, and a famous mystery story starring Frank Graham. Servicemen and women, here's the yarn called The Ship in the Bay.
1: The entire population of the chief city of the island lined the harbor banks and watched a gray, ominous-looking freighter flounder in the treacherous waters beyond the coral reef. Several of the government workers had field glasses, and they trembled as they focused onto the men's faces on board. Frightened, tired, hungry faces. On the bow, they made out the name of the ship, the Alabar. Any moment it would crash on the rocks. This was sure to be the end of the cruise of this strange mystery ship. The ship sent up a rocket for help. It splashed across the evening sky like a bright comet. The crowd on the shore grew. Certainly the government officials would be happy to help, if they could. But it would be suicide for any other boat to go to its aid. Now, at night, when the sea was rough and the waves were high, a murmur passed from lip to lip on shore. How would the ship wandered off the sea lanes to the suicide spot? It was obviously a crippled ship, tossed there by the tides and the strong currents. Many watched all night, watched life and death parading before their eyes far out in their own harbor. For hours it tossed there, like a twig in a whirling pond. And finally, it hit the jagged edge of the coral reef, hit it and seemed to hang there. How long before the water of the bay would suck the ship down? How long? Then the sky grew white, and the sea seemed to take on the hush of dawn. The ship was still there. The men on the ship would certainly lower lifeboats now while they could get off that doomed ship. There was help from shore. A government boat skirted out from the wooden pier at the open end of the harbor. All eyes watched as it cut through the water. And then fingers began to point. What were those boxes on board? Coffins. Coffins, almost 20 of them. They were going to take the dead off the wrecked ship as well as the living. They watched as the coffins were carefully carried from the freighter to the shore boat. Then the remaining crew filed across, tired, beaten. The shoreboat pulled away. Were they leaving the ship there on the reef? A wounded derelict in the bay? It would be a menace to shipping. No, something was happening. A spark, a single spark, glowed red on the deck of the deserted freighter. And then the air was electric with the shock of it. The superstructure cracked beneath an explosion, and the long gray freighter nosed down and sank slowly under the waters of the bay. They had deliberately sent her to the bottom.

0: The young vice commandant paced up and down in the office of the stout mustached commandant, Captain Anthony Carter.
1: I don't like this, Captain.
2: These strange men off that strange ship, who are they? Are we going to let them roam the island at will?
0: My friend, you... Would you have had us let them remain on the ship there in the bay? Go down with it?
2: Would you have taken the responsibility to let human beings drown?
1: No, I'm not saying that, Captain. What I am saying is that I don't like the men. I'm suspicious of them.
0: My boy, you're young. When you're older, you'll find you must deal with many men you don't like.
1: Yes, but Captain Carter, coming at a time like this...
0: A time like what, my friend?
1: Well, when there's tension here, I'm afraid of a mutiny. It might come any day.
0: Now, my friend, you're not only young, you have an active imagination. Do you consider us all fools? There can be no mutiny without weapons or ammunition. So this is an easy thing to control. We simply make sure no ammunition is available to them.
1: Well, you're sure the crew of the Alabar brought none ashore with them?
0: Are we blind? Every man was searched, you know that. They're under guard right now. Their every move is watched. Go, Jack, go. Take a walk in the sunshine. You'll bake these fool ideas out of your head.
3: Jack walked slowly along the sunny streets. Maybe his suspicions were unfounded, and yet he had studied the people there. He knew that a man who supplied them with ammunition could be their leader. This peaceful, friendly, democratic island could be turned into a madhouse overnight. One man could take control, rule the island. Why couldn't it be one of these men from the Alabar? Their wreck on the coral reef almost seemed planned. Yet, maybe Captain Carter was right. He passed toward Messina Hill, the cemetery where the dead crew members had been buried. Two natives stood there, gazing at the freshly covered graves from a distance. They turned and hurried off when they saw the young vice commandant passing by. Jack shrugged. He'd been a fool to worry about the crew members. Here was proof that they had suffered. 18 graves. 18 dead of starvation and hardship. The others? They would be too grateful for life to cause any fuss or trouble. That night he sat alone on the veranda of the government house, puffing on a cigarette. He turned, saw a messenger hiding in the shadows at the side of the veranda. The boy's hand was outstretched and there was a piece of paper in it. Jack rose and walked over to the boy. The messenger quickly handed it to him and raced away. Well, this was unusual. What was the big secret? Jack hurried into the house and unfolded the message.
1: If you would like names and facts about the mutiny... Meet me at 10 at the northeast corner of the villa on Toa Messina Hill. You will know me by the large scar on my forehead. A friend.
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3: At the appointed hour, Jack stood in the night shadows beside the large deserted villa. It was dark, lonely, secluded. Across the foliage-covered gardens was the cemetery. Jack could see the crude white crosses on the new graves stretched down the hillside. It was 10 minutes past the hour. What was keeping the mysterious informant? Jack lit a cigarette, then held the match in his fingers as the brief light of it fell on the foliage before him.
0: Good Lord!
3: In the mud before him was the body of a man, face downward. He quickly bent down and lit another match.
0: Oh, man.
3: The man had been shot in the back, but he was still alive, barely alive. Jack grasped the man's shoulder and turned him over very slightly and peered into his face. Across his forehead was a thick red scar. The man opened his eyes.
0: Leader.
3: He gasped for breath. With his last remaining strength, the man stretched out his hand. There was a crumpled bit of paper in it. Jack took it quickly. Slowly, the man sank back.

0: later, the grim-faced young vice commandant stood in the lonely telegraph office fingering a strange bullet. He was working alone now. He had to. He had to get to the bottom of this. My message has gone through?
1: Oh, yes, sir.
0: Come over here to the light.
1: Yes, sir.
0: Look at this bullet. Did you ever see one like that on this island before?
1: No. That's a foreign make, most certainly.
0: I thought so. We've got to find out right away where the gun that shot it came from. I think when it gets light, I'm going to take a little trip. In the cold light of the dawn, the government launch with Jack and a native diver aboard pulled up to the spot where the freighter Alabar had sunk beneath the waters of the bay. There was only one answer, thought Jack. Divers must have been bringing guns off that sunken ship. It would be easy to check right now. Slowly, the native diver was lowered into the water. His instructions? To bring up a sample of a gun on board the sunken ship. Jack stood beside the mechanical air pumping system, listening to the telephone from the diver below. The sky was overcast and Jack was jittery. Suddenly, a pull came up on the line.
2: Up! Up! Please! Up!
0: The crew members at a command from Jack drew in the diving lines, and the diver came slowly to the surface. When he had taken off his helmet, the native was trembling, wide-eyed. Jack grabbed his arm.
3: What's the matter? What happened?
1: No! No!
0: The native was white with fright. Jack shook him.
3: What happened? Tell me. Tell me.
1: No. Do not ask me. It was terrible. Terrible.
3: Tell me.
1: No. No.
0: Jack turned to the crew members. There's something down there I've got to see. Give me my helmet. I'm going down there. Jack slid along the inclined deck of the sunken freighter. Up ahead, the forward hatch was open, probably by the native diver. It was murky and cold, and Jack shivered. There was something very strange here. Very strange. He peered down the hatch.
2: Up! Up quickly, for the love of heaven! Up!
0: What he saw there made his eyes almost pop out of his head. Floating in the hold were the bodies of 18 men. Of 18 men. Hours later, Jack stood in the rain on the hillside of Tor Messina and watched the natives dig up the carefully marked graves. Beside him stood Captain Anthony Carter.
4: Jack, have you gone crazy, bringing me here in the rain, desecrating these graves?
3: No, Captain, I'm not crazy. There's something I want you to see.
4: How dare you go over my head in such matters?
3: I have authority, by cable. There's something I want you to see. Something your laissez-faire attitude may have caused, Captain. You see, the dead crew members of the Alabar are not buried here.
4: Are you? No? Well, who else then?
0: Jack pointed down.
3: Look. Watch, Captain.
0: The natives had touched one of the wooden coffins.
3: Quick! Open one up!
0: The rain washed the mud around the open grave as the coffin lid came off.
3: You see, Captain? Guns and rifles. Guns from the sunken Alabar. We have found these just in time.
4: Gorbachev, how was this permitted?
3: Only by the secret leader of the mutiny, Captain. A traitor whose name I have here on a crumpled slip of paper. Captain Anthony Carter.
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0: from 1942. And did you notice that some of the musical transitions in Yarns for Yanks were the same as the ones used on the long-running CBS series, Suspense? I'm Greg Bell, and as you just heard, the very talented Frank Graham voiced all the roles in that episode. At the time, he was also serving as the narrator, the so-called wandering vaquero, on Romance of the Ranchos. He was born in Detroit, Michigan in 1914. After briefly attending the University of California, he relocated to Seattle and started to show his career there, both on the stage and in radio. At age 22, Graham moved south to Los Angeles to work at CBS affiliate KNX. He then starred on that station's series Nightcap Yarns, and he announced for many others, including variety shows hosted by Rudy Valley, Nelson Eddy, and Jenny Sims. Later, when Jack Webb departed the detective program Jeff Regan Investigator, Frank Graham replaced him. But that series and Graham's life all came to an end, though, in September of 1950. I'll detail the tragic circumstances, then wrap up when radio was right after this break.
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0: Welcome back to When Radio Was. Before the break, I was talking about Frank Graham. We heard him handling all the characters on the Armed Forces Radio Service program, Yarns for Yanks. Among his many roles, Graham played Jeff Regan Investigator following the departure of Jack Webb, who left to star in a revival of Pat Novak for Hire and then launched Dragnet. The final episode of the Jeff Regan radio series aired in September of 1950, and that very same month, Frank Graham committed suicide. It was quite a sordid end for the talented voice actor. According to a Los Angeles Times article, Graham was found dead in his automobile in the carport of his Hollywood Hills home. A vacuum cleaner hose had been attached to the vehicle's exhaust pipe and snaked into the passenger compartment. Near his hand was found a photograph of a woman later identified as Mildred Rossi. One paragraph in his will stated the following: "To Mildred, I leave absolutely nothing except the pleasure she will have knowing that now she won't have to decide whether I'm good enough for her or not." A postscript said, "Gee, I wish Mildred had called me back yesterday morning." Frank Graham was just 35. I'm Greg Bell, and that'll do her. But hey, do me a favor, folks, and visit us at the website, which is whenradiowas.com. Until next time, I bid you farewell.
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3: From ABC News, I'm Wayne Cabot. As we speak, all U.S. bomber planes are being removed from Great Britain, from the base where America has been launching attacks during the Iran war. The Pentagon isn't saying why it's sending planes back to the States, but it comes after the suspected terror plot last week that got foiled, a plot President Trump linked to Iran. About the Fly Dubai attack, the AP reports Israel was given a list before the flight of all the passengers and crew, raising questions about why the co-pilot wasn't flagged, especially after Oman Air banned him from flying over his extremist views. ABC's Tom Sufi Burridge in Tel Aviv hears from passengers as well as the pilot.
4: The heroic captain on that Fly Dubai flight, Captain Smit Meshaar, speaking with Israel's prime minister.
5: You're a true hero.
4: Saying minutes after his co-pilot went to pray, he felt a big blow to the back of his head. He was on the floor, badly wounded, and made one last push.
6: Thankfully, people were waiting to pounce back.
4: Ophir Dubrovsky was sitting in row 8 with his wife and daughter.
7: I saw people running to the front and shouting that the co-pilot attacked the captain.
4: Dubrovsky says there should be stricter background checks on pilots worldwide.
3: 50 shots fired at two locations at a block party in Vienna, Georgia this morning. Two dead, 35 injured. No motive, no suspects. A John Deere tractor detached from a hay wagon loaded with children on a hayride today in Wellsburg, New York, near Elmira. Several are in the hospital, critical. Crews treating 14 on the scene. ABC's Perry Russum reports a veteran prosecutor will be investigating Tennessee's botched execution attempt.
8: Former U.S. attorney at Stanton will now investigate the state's Department of Correction to see if protocols were followed and consider if recommendations are needed. In a statement, the department says it did follow protocols.
3: Krista Pike, still unconscious 4 days later. You're listening to ABC News.
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3: The Coast Guard failed to find 6 people on a medical transport plane off Nantucket. ABC's Morgan Norwood.
5: According to the operator, Bermuda Skyport, the Canadian registered air ambulance left LF Wade International Airport in Bermuda around 12:41 Saturday morning. At 2 a.m., roughly 80 minutes later, the FAA losing contact with the Gulfstream G-100. A source telling ABC News officials believe the plane rapidly descended 7,500 feet before hitting the water. Air traffic control audio indicates the pilot may have been coming in blind with electrical problems while a storm loomed ahead.
6: Okay, you declare emergency.
5: The Coast Guard deploying planes, choppers, and cutters, even bringing in sonar to search the seafloor.
3: Russia is trying to prevent new infectious disease outbreak after a lab worker died. ABC's Marcus Moore.
10: In response to the situation, there was an emergency meeting of the country's top health officials. We know that a number of people who came in contact with the infected person have been under medical observation. Authorities saying they've shown no symptoms and no other infections have been reported. Health officials trying to allay any fears in the community and are saying the situation is stable.
3: The U.S. State Department saying it's monitoring along with the CDC. Today, the CDC reported flu activity is low but rising. How bad it gets depends partly on how many get vaccinated. Everyone over 6 months is recommended to get the shot, typically by the end of October. I'm Wayne Cabot, ABC News.
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0: I'm Greg Bell, and we begin with a pre-Johnny Dollar Bob Bailey as a private detective named Valentine. Then we have Tom Collins as Frank Chandler, also known as Chandu the Magician. While Toledo native Robert Bainter Bailey is best known for his 5-year stint as an insurance investigator on a CBS program, prior to that, he spent 8 seasons over on Mutual. In this offering of that, he'll be joined by Virginia Gregg as Brooksy. Also listed for Ken Christie as Lieutenant Johnson, Lillian Bayef as Rosa, William Conrad as Jess, and Jack Crucian as McGurk. Let's head back to December 11, 1950.
19: 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If the job's too tough for you to handle, you got a job for me, George Valentine. Write full details.

0: Standard Oil Company of California, on behalf of independent Chevron gas stations and Standard stations throughout the West, invite you to Let George Do It. The Bookworm Turns, another adventure of George Valentine.
1: My dear Mr. Valentine, I am the owner of a small bookshop. If you are familiar at all with rare editions, I am sure you will recognize my name, Paul Jacobs Humber. Well, I need your advice. You've heard of bookworms, haven't you? Of Abraham Lincoln studying by candlelight, of students rioting to keep libraries open so that men may learn. Well, for the past two nights, my shop has been broken into. But I simply can't bring myself to call the police because nothing is stolen. Not a book, not a penny from the cash register. So you must be with me tonight by 10 o'clock. Because, Mr. Valentine, I believe I am being visited by the most ardent bookworm of them all. A man who jimmies a window merely for the purpose of reading my books. Yes, reading. But reading what? And why?

0: Well, you certainly have enough books, Mr. Humbert. Don't you ever sell any?
1: These racks go out in front when the shop is open, Miss Brooks. Careful, careful.
2: Six for a dollar,
0: but
2: huh?
0: If we're trying to surprise anyone, it seems to me...
1: No, he's never broken in this early. I've often stayed here myself till 10 or 11, Mr. Valentine.
2: And never seen the guy yourself, huh? Only why do I say guy? Why do you say he?
1: Here, there's an aisle through here. Just follow me. I don't want to turn the lights
0: Mr.
1: on.
0: Mr. Humbert, why do you...
1: I heard you. Yes. I am just guessing, that's all.
2: Uh-huh. Is that the window over there?
1: No. The window on the other side of the stockroom.
2: Alley entrance, huh?
1: Yes. Here, my office is in here. We can wait a while.
0: You mean curl up with a book and wait all night?
1: he'll be here.
0: What in the... Sounds more like a music store.
1: Well, come on.
0: Hello, Hall. I've been waiting for...
1: Rosa.
0: I was just listening to some phonographs.
1: This is Miss Brooks, Mr. Valentine, Mrs. Coolidge, wife of my assistant Otto here in the shop. She does some of my bookkeeping, too.
0: Oh, how do you do? Hello. Hall, Otto had to go uptown to see somebody. We live right next door to the little apartment.
1: Mrs. Coolidge doesn't have a phonograph in her apartment. We have records here, too, a few of them.
0: I understand. Well, she can join the party and help us.
2: Mrs. Coolidge isn't the bookworm type, is she?
0: What?
1: Huh? No. She wouldn't be the one. I mean, she has her own key.
0: What is all this? I mean the way, aren't I, Mr. Humbert?
1: Well, it's something I didn't mention, that's all, Rosa.
0: Are you married, Mr. Humbert?
1: I beg your pardon? No, I'm not, but... Shh.
0: Huh? Well, excuse me now, I'll be leaving if
1: you... Be quiet.
0: Well, won't someone tell me what on earth...
1: Stop it. You hear that, Valentine?
2: Yeah.
1: Wasn't a car in the alley, I'm sure of that. No, it's from back someplace. Stockroom. Well,
0: what are you listening for? Will you please...
1: Come on through here.
2: Yeah. A little early, though, isn't it? For your bookworm to arrive.
1: There, you see it? A light?
2: Yeah, flashlight. Get out of the way.
1: Get him!
2: Get home, Mr. Humber.
1: I thought you saw...
2: I saw the shade on the door glass blowing, that's all. But the door's been forced, all right. Still open.
1: He's already gone. He must have heard us.
2: Uh-huh. Yeah, looks that way.
1: He ran out and down the alley. You see it is true, Mr. Valentine, every night.
2: Get the light switch.
1: Oh, yes. But look around. Nothing is touched again. Nothing's ever touched. Here, you see? New set of first editions just in from Boston. Not even disturbed. Mr. Valentine.
2: Right here, Mr. Hubbard. Where I saw the flashlight.
1: What?
2: The visitor seems to be interested in old books, not new ones. Believe it or not, you're right. He apparently was reading. This book is still open.
1: Well, let me see. What is it?
2: Oh, what some power the gifted gives to see ourselves as others see us.

0: Robert Burns? Burns? Why should I know why anybody should like Robert Burns? My background is a printer, Mr. Valentine, not the Oxford Book of English Verse.
1: Okay, okay, Otto. I waited to see you because I thought you might have noticed something unusual.
0: I am handyman, shelf duster, and salesman in the shop. Should I have time to notice anything?
1: For three nights running, somebody's been breaking in here.
0: To read books. To read books! What is wrong with that? What would you like? People should only watch television?
1: Oh, now look, Frank.
0: I know I don't help you. My wife don't help you. It is late. I'm tired. But this Humber, my boss, don't you understand? He is what you call persecution with complexes.
1: A what?
0: Always in everything he sees a mystery. So somebody should break in to read. He should make something of this. Always make something of everything. Why should he worry? There is no damage, is there? No damage
1: all
0: to
1: right,
0: his...
1: All right, skip it, Otto, skip it.
0: Hmm?
1: You say nobody's up to anything, huh? No damage to Mr. Humber? Why worry?
0: What do you
1: but
0: mean?
1: Burns is the word, all right.
0: Burns?
1: Can't you tell a fire engine when you hear one? Now, what do you think that smoke's coming from? Come on, let's get out of here.

0: Only nothing's been damaged, George. Somebody broke into Humber's store during the night and didn't steal anything, and now there's a fire, but nothing is damaged.
1: Credit luck in the fire department for that, Angel.
2: Oh, water, water. Just look at the water.
1: What's the matter, Humber? Ruin a few bindings?
2: Oh, no, no. It isn't important. Only the six for a dollar ones, but... Mr. Valentine, what is it? What's going on? Who is trying to do what to me? The bookworm who reads Burns certainly didn't start the fire, or it would have burned up my entire stock.
0: No, George, the fire didn't actually start here.
2: But it was aimed here. If the engines hadn't been so close...
1: The place next door almost burned to the ground. That was the reason for the fire here.
2: An old apartment, yes, yes, where Rosa and Otto live. But they don't own anything. There was no loss to anybody. Oh, no. It was here, all right. At me that the fire was aimed. Only why?
1: Mr. Humber, suppose you give me a chance to find out. Hey, Brooksy, there was a fire investigator here a minute ago. Let's find him.
0: Oh, there he is, over there. George.
2: But, Mr. Valentine...
1: I said I'll do it my own way, thanks. Hey, you. Hey, you, Mac. Hey, I want to talk... Oh.
3: Are you addressing me, young man?
1: I thought you were somebody else.
3: Maharaja of Ranipur, perhaps? J.P. Morgan's ghost? Any law against my being me?
1: Sorry.
3: And what are you staring at, mademoiselle? Hmm? Didn't you ever see a shirt with no collar before? It's to display the hair on my chest, naturally. Gray, quite unusual, don't you think?
1: Okay, friend, skip
0: No, George.
3: You'll find the children's books on the next counter.
0: What's that one you're looking at? What are you doing here?
3: Georgie, Porgy, Puddin' and Pie. What's it look like I'm doing? Taking a bath, naturally. Kiss the girls and say goodbye.
1: Yeah, let me see that.
3: Get your hands off me. It's a bookstore, isn't it? It's open for business.
1: I'll say it is. It's wide open now. So the book you're interested in is Certain Poems by Robert Burns.
3: Yes, a book of Burns' poems. I just picked it up. I suppose you're from the T.S. Eliot Protective League?
2: What is all this? What is going on?
0: George,
2: what?
0: It's the same book.
3: I came here to buy this book. Any objections?
1: No, no, friend. Just questions. Like, why?
3: Ah, people. Look here. Edinburgh edition. The Four Dials Press, 1793.
1: Yeah, it's an old edition, all right.
3: A very authentic edition, a very rare one.
1: Oh, so I see. Priced at $750. I didn't notice that before.
2: Oh, it is quite valuable, Mr. Valentine. It turned up in a bunch of second-hand things Otto picked up at auction. That's what is so peculiar. Why the bookworm didn't steal it?
0: Wait a minute. I think it's even more peculiar how this man happened to know it was here.
1: Yeah. How about that, friend?
3: My name is Jess. Henry Jess. Not friend. Not even to my enemies.
2: Jess, the critic?
3: Well, I salute you, Mr. Humber. Fame, isn't it wonderful? Yes, yes. Henry Jess, the man who sells his brain for a few dollars a month to sell a book magazine.
1: Hey, hey, get back on the rails, will you? I ask you a simple
3: question. How I knew that book was here? A man told me. Not a bird, a man.
0: What man?
3: Here.
1: An envelope.
3: No, no, no, no, not for you. For you, Mr. Humber.
2: No.
3: A man in my impecunious state will do anything for a commission. Even talk to the likes of you. I do buying once in a while for collectors so they can pretend that they know how to pick out the authentic items themselves.
1: Yeah, but this guy's name, the man interested in this particular book.
3: Why should I bother with his name? I don't know. Just a fat man, that's all. Don't ask me how he knew I'd find the edition here. I don't know that either.
2: Emery Witzel.
3: What?
2: His name. Just a note. Authorization saying he'd be willing to pay up
3: Give me that.
1: Well, what's the matter, Mr. Jess? What's the matter with the name Emery Witzel? Your client, isn't he?
3: Nothing. Nothing. I didn't realize that was his name, that's all. Just a man who phoned and asked me to make the purchase for him.
1: Look, I'm getting sick and tired
2: of
1: all this
2: speaking. Well, it is a perfectly legal authorization, Mr. Valentine.
1: And you too, Mr. Humber. You give me a case that's like a jellyfish. You can't grab onto it.
2: The case of a bookworm, Mr. Valentine.
1: Never mind. You're a little slippery yourself.
2: Yes, but I've never heard of Emery Witzel.
1: Be quiet, will you? It's this guy I'm talking to.
4: Who's he?
2: Otto.
1: Hey, Otto. Otto, what's the matter? What happened?
0: George, there's blood, and look, he's been shot.
4: No, no, look. Go. I... Witzel.
1: What?
4: Bookworm. Henry. Henry Witzel.
1: I take it all back, Mr. Humber. It's a case now, all right. Otto's dead.

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0: And now, back to tonight's adventure of George Valentine. Oh, had some power the gift to give us to see ourselves as others see us. Yes, if your name is George Valentine, that's how your case started. Just a book of poems by Robert Burns. A valuable early edition from the Four Dials Press in Edinburgh. A book that someone broke into Mr. Humber's shop just to read. A book that an agent wanted to buy for a collector named Emery Whitzel. And who is Emery Whitzel? Well, Lieutenant Johnson of Homicide has an opinion on that, because now it seems the little book may have been the cause of murder.
1: And those were his dying words, weren't they? Whitzel. Emery Whitzel, he tried to tell you.
2: That's right, Johnson. Otto had apparently been shot just a couple of minutes before out in the street.
3: And then came staggering in for help or to tell us...
1: To tell you who did it, that Whitzel did it. Isn't that the usual interpretation?
2: Yeah. Only who is Whitzel?
1: Well, now you're asking something else. Well, we'll find him, don't worry.
3: Oh, don't be too sure. It's like finding the bookworm who disappeared the minute we got close.
1: You ask me, this guy Humber knows a lot more than...
2: Uh-huh. He's the one hired me. It's as much Greek to him as it is to us. Hey, Johnson, check up on that file, will you, how it started?
1: What? How can you connect the...
2: I don't know. Just do it, will you? We've only scratched the surface of this thing so far. But we'll never get deeper unless we retrace what we already got. Like what you said, Brooksy, that the bookworm disappeared.
3: No, he was in the shop last night, but he got away.
2: Correction, Angel. He was scared away before we ever got a chance to see him. Isn't that what really happened?
3: You mean all that phonograph noise and Rosa?
2: Uh-huh. I wonder how she's feeling now that she's a widow.

0: Oh, no. Please leave me alone. I don't know anything.
1: I'm sorry, Mrs. Coolidge, but you have to help us.
0: Oh, I'm confused.
2: Why were you in Mr. Humber's office last night in the first place? It wasn't just to listen to records, was it?
0: Oh, I know what you're thinking, but it's not true. Yes, I like Mr. Humber. In some ways, he's been closer than Otto ever was. But you can't make anything out of it. Otto was my husband.
1: But he's dead now. It's all over. So what's everybody hiding?
0: Nothing. Just give me time. Let me think a little while.
3: I'll give you 2 seconds to tell us who was in the stockroom last night.
2: What? When we heard him, you talked loud. On purpose. You gave him a warning, a chance to get away.
0: No, I didn't.
1: Who was it, your husband?
0: No.
1: Is that what you're so upset about? Wondering whether or not you should be loyal to a dead husband?
0: No, it wasn't Otto. I don't know who it was breaking into the store, going through the old edition.
2: Well, you claimed your husband was uptown at the time, I remember.
0: Well,
2: but
0: it's true, he was.
3: I don't believe
0: he
3: it.
0: He was. I'm not lying. He was at the Bedford Hotel, room 217.
1: Well, now we're getting someplace. The Bedford Hotel, huh? Seeing whom? Man named Witzel, maybe?
0: No. I don't know any more than that. I don't.
1: Okay, lady. Maybe for now that's enough.

0: It's the middle of the afternoon, friend. Come on, open the door.
1: You got the wrong room.
2: 217 Bedford Hotel. Come on, open up.
1: So you can read. I'm impressed.
2: Yes, and in about 1 minute, I'll spell out the letters on a badge for you. Come on, come on.
3: Dick Tracy badge?
2: Oh, get back in there.
3: All right. No need to show off your vitamin.
2: Looks like we hit pay dirt fast, eh, Valentine?
0: Yeah, I see what you mean, Johnson. Big fat guy. Answers that book agent's description, all right.
3: Hey, what is this? What's this all about?
2: You tell us, Mr. Witzel.
3: Wrong number.
0: Now, look, wise guy, we're trying to find...
3: Name is McGurk, Horace McGurk.
2: And don't try to...
3: Novelties is my line. A surprise for every party. Little Egypt. Watch your shimmy and shake. Exploding cigars. And if you want to shake hands instead... What? Smell of carnation on my coat. Only look out
0: for it. Cut it out. Salesman, huh?
3: Sure. Identification, here, see?
0: Huh?
3: Go on, it won't bite you.
2: Morris J. McGurk, Ace High Novelties, New York, New York.
3: So admit your mistake, boy. That's probably Mabel. I'll ask if she's got a couple of dumb friends for you. Hey, get away from that.
2: Hello? Oh, yeah. Yeah, this is me. Go ahead.
3: No, it's Mabel.

0: showed you my identification. What's the...
1: Fume? Let me see what it smells like.
2: Get away from that coat, McGurk.
0: Hey, Johnson, duck. Yep. Hot be hot foot to your friend, Solo.
2: Holy smoke. Those shots came through the transom. Come on.
3: Somebody been in the next room all the time.
2: Officer, can you hear me? Got away down the hall. Fire escape door's open.
3: McGurk's dead, all right. A Witzel, whoever he is.
2: Yes, I'll cover the other end. Just get that street closed off fast. No. How should I know who it was? Come on, Valentine.
3: Why? To be five blocks behind, skip it. Besides, maybe the answer's right here.
2: Huh?
3: This gun of McGurk's. He fired twice, but there's another shell missing. That could be the one that killed Otto. Looks like about the same caliber.
2: What in the...
3: Never mind. Just grab it for a lab check. Because there was lighter fluid in these cans, Johnson. Smell them. And an empty whiskey bottle on him. Sure, that's what he carried it in. It's empty, too.
2: Okay, so your hunch was right. This guy started the fire, but it doesn't...
3: Let's get back to the place where the fire was. I got an idea.

0: Well, this is what's left of their apartment, Otto and Rose's. Boy, I really wrecked it, didn't it?
1: Yeah, so far the only thing to explain anything is a copy of Robert Burns. Two murders for $750.
0: One at a time, Johnson. McGurk did the first one, right?
1: Sure, sure. It looks like the bullet will check, all right.
0: So somebody else did the second one.
1: Brilliant. McGurk, Witzel, or whoever he was, didn't kill himself. So it's $375 for each murderer.
0: Here, wait a minute. What's this?
1: I don't know. Piece of an old lathe, maybe.
0: Hey, Brooksy.
2: Yeah, I'm good.
1: Any luck with Mrs. Coolidge yet?
2: Oh, she won't say anything until she's talked with Mr. Humber.
0: Uh-huh. Never mind. You ever see a steel arm like this on a lathe?
2: George, what on earth is that?
0: Or here. Heavy wooden screw. Or what's left of it.
1: Hey. Printing press.
0: Now you're getting it. Old-fashioned small printing press. And Otto was a printer, wasn't he?
2: Well, he had been in the past, I remember.
0: Johnson, suppose Mrs. Coolidge knew her husband was up to something that she didn't like.
1: But the phony book business. And that means Humber and that other guy, Jess, are tied right up with it.
0: Take it easy. There was a bookworm, wasn't there? That person wouldn't have been tied up with Otto. Otherwise, why prowl around?
2: George, you mean Otto was printing books?
0: Oh, not money. It takes a long time. But sure, remember? Humber even told us Otto himself had picked up the copy of Burns at auction.
1: Book, schmooks, a lousy $700
0: worth of... Wait a minute. Listen, be quiet, will you?
1: Huh?
2: It's the car, wasn't it?
0: Yeah.
2: In the alley.
1: Hey. Somebody got out and went in the shop there. Come on.
0: So the bookworm is a sucker, huh? Coming back for the book. Up in McGurk's room, I said the book was still in the shop. Well, that person in the next room, the one who killed him, also could have heard us, check?
1: Well, but coming back to the place...
0: Wait a minute, hold it. Wait a minute, I want to check that truck. See the registration card. Well, it's McGurk's car.
2: George, look, in the back.
1: Oh, no, no. Not another body. Box 7 or 8 foot long, just about the right size for a body.
0: Haven't you figured yet what might be really valuable in this deal worth committing murder for?
2: George, what are you talking about?
0: Worth trying to get away from Otto and then having to kill him? Worth burning the apartment so people wouldn't know about the press? Here, give me a hand. Let's see what's inside this box.
1: Type.
0: Yeah.
1: Loose type.
0: That's right, old style print. Yeah, look at the funny capital, see? Sure, Johnson, it's type. Maybe one book is only worth $750. But think what a few hundred supposedly authentic books scattered in markets all over the world would be worth.
1: Holy mackerel.
0: Big enough for you now, isn't it?
2: George.
0: Huh? Oh, here, quick, this way. Coming back again, out of the store.
1: Hold it. Must be able to see us now.
0: Shh. You got company, friend.
2: Be careful, that gun.
0: Stay here. Kind of a dumb stunt, wasn't it? Coming back to get that one book so there'd be no record of what Otto's type looked like? Or were you so far in over your head anyway that...
3: That's
0: so. Oh, gonna talk, huh? It's all right. I don't know who you are for sure.
3: Now go on.
0: Otto tried to gasp out the name Emery Witzel, but that didn't do us much good. Whoever it is uses a different name now. But then I thought of a poem which says, to see ourselves as others see us.
3: Pull back, I said. That's the car.
0: It suddenly occurred to me Otto wasn't trying to say who his killer was. He was just trying to talk to one of the two people there with me. I'm moving now. Just take it easy.
3: Back from the car.
0: You mean under the car, because there's a cop to the right of you, Mr. Jess, who's about 1 second... Oh, excuse me. I guess it was to the left.

0: Yeah, Angel, it was a big-time operation, all right. With a double cross for good measure. You see, Jess and McGurk had found out about that antique type that Otto made. As a hobby, maybe. I don't know whether Otto intended to use it crookedly or not. Perhaps he slipped in the copy of the Robert Burns to see how successful he was.
1: Now, but George, which one was the bookworm?
0: Jess, of course. You don't think a guy like McGurk could have told a book from a racetrack sheet, do you?
1: Well, no, but why did Jess want to buy the book then? If he...
0: Because he was the brain, Angel. The other guy was the arm, but the arm double-crossed him. You see, Jess thought he was going to run it real clever. But McGurk found he couldn't buy off Otto, so he shot him and stole the type and set fire to the place.
1: And Jess didn't even know about all that until he opened that letter right in front of him.
0: Mm-hmm. To find that his partner had signed the name Witzel to it. He did it so Jess, who was really Witzel, would have to go into hiding again while McGurk walked off with the loot.
1: Oh, nice people. So Jess turned into an arm himself and killed McGurk. Well, I thought it was Mr. Humber and Mrs. Coolidge.
0: To see yourselves as others see it. It would from many a blunder free us. And foolish notion.
1: Hmm?
0: Foolish notion. To keep one's eyes on the emotions instead of the facts.
1: Sometimes you can be the most egotistical.
0: Rosa Coolidge loves that guy Humber, but she was loyal to her husband.
1: The most insufferable.
0: Of course, he doesn't make sense. But...
1: arrogant.
0: What?
1: Conceited.
0: Then women in love seldom do.
1: Why, you...
0: Don't kill me, Angel. You wanted it explained, didn't you?
1: Hmm. But I know a clue you don't. The name of that poem of Robert Burns you're so glib about.
0: Hmm? What's that?
1: It's called To a Louse. Good night, George.
0: Hmm.

Tonight's adventure of George Valentine has been brought to you by Standard Oil Company of California on behalf of independent Chevron gas stations and Standard stations throughout the West. Robert Bailey is starred as George, with Virginia Gregg as Brooksy. Let George Do It is written by David Victor and Jackson Gillis and directed by Don Clark. Ken Christie was heard as Lieutenant Johnson, Bob Griffin as Humber, Bill Conrad as Jess, Jack Crucian as McGurk, and Lillian Baeff as Rosa. The music is composed and presented by Eddie Dunstetter. Your announcer, John Heaston. 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

0: The Bookworm Turns, from December 11th, 1950. Robert Bailey starred as George Valentine from 1946 until 1954. Then he moved from Mutual over to CBS for a 5-year stint, now credited as Bob Bailey, and voicing an insurance investigator. Now over there, the actress who played Claire Brooks and led George to it, Virginia Gray, showed up multiple weeks during the 5-part serialized version of, yes, yours truly, Johnny Dollar. I'm Greg Bell, and moving on, because up next on Wind Radio Was, it's our weekly visit with Chandu the Magician. We'll be right back.
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11: Chandu the Magician. Good evening, ladies and gentlemen. The makers of White King Granulated Soap present Chandu the Magician.

0: feudal Balkan castle in which Frank Chandler and the Regents were living has been gutted by fire started by the malicious dwarf, Arrhenyi. Discovered and rescued by Chandler at the last possible moment, Arrhenyi has vanished into the snowy forest without disclosing the meaning of the cryptic message Chandler had found in the cellars just before the fire. The message reads, "The place of the falcon. The clock strikes five." Having lost all their personal belongings, Chandler and the Regents, with Princess Naji, are temporarily guests of Carter Mason, the American consul. The present scene opens in an upstairs sitting room, an hour after their arrival. Chandu, the magician.
1: Come in, Bob.
2: You know what I was just thinking, Mom? I'd better go down to the post office and get the mail. There might be a letter from Dad.
1: Well, Uncle Frank will surely bring it when he comes. Are your clothes dry, son?
2: Sure. You and Betty look like a couple of refugees.
3: Well, aren't we? You should have heard Mr. Mason apologizing for giving us these flannel robes.
2: Brother, he should.
3: Well, Mrs. Mason and Lucy took everything else they had when they went to London.
1: Our own clothes will be ready pretty soon. Mr. Mason insisted on sending them downstairs to be pressed.
2: A lot of difference that'll make.
3: They're the only clothes we have, Bob.
2: Boy, just look at it snow, will you?
1: Yes. I wish Uncle Frank would come back.
3: Why did he turn right around and go up to the castle, Mother?
1: He said he'd forgotten something.
3: Oh.
2: I hope it's made out of asbestos if he left it up there. Mom, I think I will go down and see if there's any mail. It'll only take a few minutes.
1: Why, Bob, you haven't any overcoat. What's worrying you?
2: I keep thinking about that dwarf snooping around, looking for something Dad was supposed to have sent Uncle Frank.
3: Oh, don't be silly.
1: Darling, if he'd sent anything, Uncle Frank would have it.
2: Maybe.
1: What on earth?
2: Well, why would Arrhenyi set the castle on fire if he hadn't found what he was looking for?
3: Because there was nothing for him to find.
2: Don't be too sure.
1: Well, come over here, son. Sit down and tell me what you mean.
2: I mean this, Mom. If Dad sent whatever it was to Uncle Frank, and he didn't get it, Dad'll write and say what gives, won't he?
1: Well, I suppose so. Bob, you don't know that Dad sent anything up here, do you?
3: How could he know that?
1: Bob?
2: Well, no. Only, I got a letter from Dad the other day myself, you know.
3: Well, that's nothing. I mean,
2: that's what you think. Bets, Do you remember when we were kids? We used to make up stuff about what we thought Dad would be like if he'd lived.
3: Oh, of course I do, Bob. We never did think he was really alive.
2: Well, this sounds chintzy, but Dad's letter was just like that. Like we thought he'd be.
3: You might have let me read it.
1: Darling, what did he say?
2: Oh, I don't know. It was more the way he said it, I guess. It kind of got me. You know.
1: I know, son.
2: And just at the end, he said something about how he was sorry he'd missed being with me when I was growing up. And how he'd been thinking lately it would be great if I liked chemistry enough to take up where he left off.
3: I wish I'd seen it, Bob.
2: It's too late now. It was in my room at the castle. Mom, is Dad really sick?
1: Did he say he was?
2: No, but he sounded kind of, well, final somehow.
1: I wish you'd told me before, Bob.
2: Look, can't we go back to Paris and see him?
1: Oh, we certainly can. He doesn't need to know we're worried about him. We'll just say we had to come to Paris to get some clothes.
3: We do, too. I tell you what we can do.
4: Well, you all look very cozy. A little informal, perhaps, but...
3: Oh, now, Uncle Frank. Mrs. Mason's kind of tall, I guess.
4: A bit bigger around than you and your mother, I'd say.
1: Hey, let me take your coat and hang it by the fire.
4: No, I'll do it, Dad. Where's Nudgy?
1: Drying her hair. It's so long, and it was soaking wet.
3: I guess she didn't want you to see her all dripping.
2: Oh. Listen, Uncle Frank.
4: I went around by the police station, Dad.
1: The police station? Oh, to report Arrhenyi.
4: Not that there's much chance of their finding him, but they might just happen to.
3: Did you tell them Arrhenyi killed the king?
4: Yes, I did. They weren't interested.
1: Oh, what? These people.
4: They said they knew who'd killed Pavel, and the man would be under arrest very soon.
2: Did you get the mail?
4: Oh, yes, just one letter. It's here in my coat. From Robert. Here you are, Don.
1: Thank you. I want to talk to you about Robert. Bob just been telling me...
2: Is he okay, Mom?
1: So wait until I read it, son. Now...
2: Well, read it to us.
1: Oh, I will now. My dear Dorothy... What? Oh, no.
2: Dot. Well, what's the matter with him?
1: Frank, look at it. This isn't his writing. It's not from Robert at all.
2: What do you mean?
5: You're right, Dot. It's a good imitation, but it's not his handwriting.
2: Well, who'd know his writing well enough for that?
1: Roxall would. He and Robert corresponded for years.
3: Oh, that old Roxor.
5: The quickest way to find out whether anything's happened to Robert is to put in a telephone call for him.
1: Well, something must have happened to him.
5: Not necessarily.
1: But what?
5: He got a telegram supposedly signed by you, remember? It's maybe another trick of the same kind.
1: Oh, I hope that's all it is.
5: I'll go down to the station right away. I'll get my coat.
2: Well, I'll go with you, Uncle Frank.
5: No, there's no reason for both of us to go out in this storm, Bob.
1: Frank, where are our passports?
5: They're right here at the consulate. If you need to go to Paris, you can.
1: Oh, wait, Frank. You don't even know if Robert has a phone in his laboratory.
5: There's one in the chemist's shop on the first floor, though.
3: Gee, I forgot you went there to see Daddy.
1: All that secrecy. The laboratory upstairs over a chemist's shop, so it would seem plausible to order chemicals. Needles sent in so he needn't be seen, and all for nothing.
5: Now, don't sit here imagining things, Dot. It may take a couple of hours to get a call through.
1: Well, if you do get him, tell him we're coming to Paris tomorrow.
5: Well, no, all right, Dot.
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1: You don't even know if Robert has a phone in his laboratory.
5: There's one in the chemist's shop on the first floor, though.
3: Gee, I forgot you went there to see Daddy.
1: All that secrecy. The laboratory upstairs over a chemist's shop, so it would seem plausible to order chemicals. Needles sent in so he needn't be seen, and all for nothing.
5: Now don't sit here imagining things, Dot. It may take a couple of hours to get a call through.
1: Well, if you do get him, tell him we're coming to Paris tomorrow.
5: Huh? No, all right, Don.
17: Sure, yes, you need not announce me. Good afternoon, Mr. Chandler.
5: I thought we'd seen the last of you, Dmitri.
17: It is most urgent that I speak to you at once.
5: I'm just going out.
17: In such a storm, I will not detain you more than 5 minutes.
5: I'm in a hurry. What is it?
17: Please, not here in the hall. The servants of Mr. Mason. This is a matter connected with your work.
5: Well, it's kind of you to be so interested in it.
17: I am not speaking of your duties at the consulate. I wish to make you a bargain.
5: Well, all right, we'll go in here. Come in. And be brief. I have no time to waste. What is this bargain?
17: First, you will be interested to hear that the man you know as Roxar is not dead.
5: I know.
17: You know?
5: Yes. What's the bargain?
17: You know, I have been associated with Roxar for some time.
5: Yes, yes, get on with it.
17: This is not a matter to be hurried, Mr. Chandler.
5: What is it you want?
17: I'm sorry. Roxar is ill. He is not the strong man he once was.
5: I'm glad to hear it.
17: I propose to suborn certain of his important agents. I can persuade them, I assure you. If your country would agree to an alliance...
5: What?
17: The mere announcement in the press of such an alliance would force Roxar to postpone his coup d'etat. Perhaps abandon it entirely.
5: I see now why you're so worried. You've had trouble with Roxar too, as Metsos did.
17: Ah, Metsos was a clod. He should never have been sent here with so much authority.
5: And you should have known Roxar will never share power with anyone.
17: He promised me that I would... But, well, that is past. I have discovered Metso's complete plan. His gypsy guerrillas were to be the nucleus of a nationalist army against Roxar. Now, if your country will promise a certain amount of help...
5: Dmitri, you've come to the wrong man. I have no authority to make such a commitment.
17: But I thought you might be a member of the Inner Council.
5: Oh?
17: At least you must know who those men are. Present my plan to them.
5: Roxar must have frightened you badly.
17: Consider what disaster will come to the world if Roxar extends his power so far.
5: You're not thinking of that.
17: Come on.
5: You're only trying to protect yourself.
17: I will have earned protection. Mr. Chandler, you must think it over before you refuse.
5: I must go now, Dmitri.
17: You will at least report my offer to Washington.
5: I'll speak to my superior, Mr. Mason.
17: I know he is not your superior. If you do not take action, and Roxar sends an army through these mountains to the Mediterranean...
5: I am making no bargain with you, Dmitri. Now, this is almost a blizzard.
17: Do you want to be responsible for another war?
5: Indeed, I don't.
17: You will be if you do not listen to me.
5: I have listened. Well, what's all this?
17: Soldiers. Why should they be here?
18: You are Prince Dmitri?
17: Yes. What do you want of me?
18: I arrest you for the assassination of Pavel Karowitz.
17: This is absurd. I was not in Lubova when Pavel was killed.
18: You will come with us.
17: Imbeciles! This is a mistake! Now, sir, I will have you shot!
5: Well, Roxar must actually be in this country right now.

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1: 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I'm Greg Bell, and earlier we had Jack Crucian in an episode of the Mutual Detective series, Let George Do It. But can you name the CBS radio police detective that featured him as the supporting character, Sergeant Mugovan? 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
14: From ABC News, I'm Wayne Cabot.
6: Without saying why, the U.S. is sending home its entire fleet of bomber planes from Great Britain, leaving the U.K. base from which America attacked Iran and which suspected terrorists tried to attack last weekend. One of those arrested is a dual U.K.-Iranian citizen. A U.S. Marine arrested in Japan on suspicion of killing and robbing a Japanese woman at a hotel in Okinawa. ABC's Lama Hassan at the foreign desk.
14: The murder investigation igniting a scathing response. The Prime Minister Sanae Takaichi posting on social media saying, "The occurrence of such an extremely brutal and heinous incident is a matter of profound regret, and as the government of Japan, we have lodged a strong protest with the U.S. side." The U.S. ambassador summoned by the foreign ministry and confirming they are fully cooperating with the Japanese government and local police.
6: A hayride lost control near Elmira, New York this afternoon, the wagon breaking loose from the tractor at high speed. There are many injuries, some critically, including children. In Georgia, 2 hours south of Atlanta.
15: Our prayers are with the victims and the families of the victims.
6: 37 people shot or otherwise wounded at a homecoming block party in Vienna, Georgia.
15: The victims range from 14 to 51 years old. Conditions of the victims at this time range critical to stable.
6: In addition to two people who died, Sheriff Craig Peavy calling it a tragic ending to a weekend-long annual celebration that attracts former residents and people from out of town. Those who stayed to the end at 2 o'clock in the morning today became the victims over a four-block area. Krista Pike unconscious 4 days after surviving two lethal doses in Tennessee's death chamber. Who will lead the biggest economy in Latin America? Brazil heading to a runoff after the two main candidates, Bolsonaro and Lula, failed to garner a majority of votes in the election today in which voting is mandatory for all citizens, even those abroad. You're listening to ABC News.
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6: Players for Ireland wore black armbands today and bowed their heads during the Israeli national anthem, protesting Israel's actions in Gaza. Before their nation's soccer league match, the Israeli players also wore black armbands in memory of the people killed in the Hamas-led attacks on Israel. With the midterms here less than a month away, Republicans are rallying the troops to vote. But Ohioans yesterday heard President Trump campaign for something pretty unpopular.
17: Trump on Saturday, again defending data centers.
18: Look, there's so much money to be made for Ohio. You can't just turn them off. They'll go to China.
17: This weekend, addressing the new concerns about AI, Trump announcing his director of national intelligence will lead what he calls a new super intelligence force. But the scope of the role isn't clear. Just last week, Trump insisted that AI firms should police themselves, and his Treasury secretary telling Axios the tech titans need to come up with their own solution.
6: That's ABC Stephen Portnoy. Early risers will have the opportunity to see a rare celestial occurrence on Tuesday. Jupiter will be eclipsed by the moon. You have to be up around 4 o'clock in the morning to see it. Across the eastern and much of the central U.S., as well as adjacent southern Canada, the illusion of a sparkling diamond at the edge of the moon. Astronomy expert Joe Rayo telling ABC News it should be spectacular and particularly beautiful, the first such spectacle visible locally since 2004. I'm Wayne Cabot, ABC News.
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25: 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Basically, you could see the wires. 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Now, while there were radio series dedicated to science fiction, most notably Dimension X and its revival series X-1, other programs of the time would tackle sci-fi on occasion as well. There were some wonderful futuristic episodes from Suspense, Escape, the CBS Radio Workshop, and yes, even Lux Radio. Based on a 1940 story, Farewell to the Master, by science fiction writer Harry Bates, The Day the Earth Stood Still came to the big screen in 1951, and this radio adaptation came along 3 years later, originally broadcast on the evening of January 4th, 1954.
26: Lux presents Hollywood. Lieber Brothers Company, the makers of Lux Toilet Soap, brings you the Lux Radio Theater, starring Michael Rennie and Gene Peters in The Day the Earth Stood Still. Ladies and gentlemen, your producer, Mr. Irving Cummings.
27: Greetings from Hollywood, ladies and gentlemen. There is an ever-present question that has puzzled and intrigued our world for centuries. Is there life on any of the other planets? So in tonight's play, we will tell you of a possible momentous event in our future. The arrival of this planet, on this planet, of a man from the outer space. The day the Earth stood still. And as our stars of this provocative drama from 20th Century Fox, we have one of their fastest rising stars, Michael Rennie, co-starring with that outstanding actress, Jean Peters.
28: It was a pleasant spring day, an ideal day for a walk in the park, a day to push the baby buggy and be glad you were alive. There'd been at least 20 such sparkling days that spring, and perhaps a billion or more of them since the earth began. And nothing had ever happened to spoil them but a few small fires, or a slight head cold in the evening, or a rain squall. This spring day, in the middle of the marvelous 20th century, was different. It was the most different day that had happened to mankind since the first Christmas. The thing was noticed in Hong Kong first, on the British radar.
29: But that's impossible. That thing must be doing about 4,000.
30: That can't be aircraft, sir. Must be a buzz bomb.
29: Better give an alarm. Keep it steady, though. Maybe faulty equipment.
28: If the British radar in Hong Kong was faulty, so was the radar all over the Orient and Asia and Europe. So were the announcers on the radio.
31: This is Moscow.
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28: The American radar screen quickly confirmed the fact that there was nothing wrong with the British radar. and that there was something very gravely wrong 40 miles out in space, far above the Earth.
1: Luxon at Ferris to Baker, Ferris to Baker. I have an object at 200,000 feet, 4000 miles an hour.
28: Then it was here. Incredibly, it was here. Burning down through the sky over Washington, D.C., hovering over the mall. Descending.
2: They're here, they're coming, they're here, they're here!
33: The ship designed for travel outside the Earth's atmosphere landed in Washington today at 3:47 p.m. Eastern Standard Time. We still do not know where it came from. The ship is now resting exactly where it landed 2 hours ago. So far, there is no sign of life from inside the ship. Behind the cordon of troops, tanks, and artillery is a huge crowd of curiosity seekers. Every eye, every weapon is trained on the ship. The atmosphere is one of terrific tension rather than of fear. It's been that way for... Just a minute, ladies and gentlemen. I think something's happening. The spaceship is opening up. Someone is coming out.
3: Keep calm, everybody. Don't get excited. Keep calm. Quiet.
28: A wedge is opened in the smooth, unbroken metal skin of the spaceship. A ramp slithers out on the grass. Against an eerie glow of unearthly light from inside the spaceship stands the spaceman. He is a man, entirely like ourselves. He holds up his hand. He is going to speak.
4: We have come to visit you in peace and with goodwill. Receive me as a friend.
3: Here he comes, men. Watch it. Keep that BAR trained on him.
5: He's going for something in his tunic, sir.
3: Quiet.
5: It's a ray gun or something. I'm going to let him have it.
3: No, no, wait. You fool, he's down. Hold back that crowd. Everybody, back.
29: Your wound doesn't look too bad. I'm sorry, but you shouldn't have gone for that ray gun.
5: It was not a weapon.
29: He understands us.
5: It was a gift for your president. With it, you might have studied life on other planets.
3: What's bothering the crowd, Lieutenant? Tell him to...
29: Oh, no. Oh, no!
28: A nightmare stands on the ramp leading out of the spaceship. A mechanical giant, monstrous, all metal and menace, with a visor in his helmet lifting slowly, revealing a dreadful light boiling within that metal head. And suddenly, out of that incandescence, a narrow ray. Rifles, tanks, artillery glow with that terrible incandescence and become vapor in a mush of puddled steel. And in the deathly silence that follows, the robot strides down the ramp. The Avenger. From where?
7: God! The Glet of Roscoe! He won't hurt you now.
29: Let's get you to a hospital.
8: Good afternoon, sir.
9: Good afternoon.
8: The doctors here tell me your wound is not serious.
9: No. It amazes them that it's almost healed already.
8: I'm very glad.
9: It should serve as some sort of indication of our powers.
8: My name is Harley, secretary to the president. I've been told you speak our language fluently, that your name is Mr. Klaatu.
9: Just Klaatu.
8: Naturally, we're very curious to know where you come from.
9: From another planet. Let's just say that we're neighbors.
8: Rather difficult for us to think of another planet as a neighbor.
9: I'm afraid in the present situation you'll have to learn to think that way.
8: The present situation?
9: I mean the reasons for my coming here.
8: Would you care to talk about it?
9: Not now, or with you alone.
8: Perhaps you'd rather discuss it personally with the president.
9: I want to meet with the representatives from all the nations of the Earth.
8: I'm afraid that would be a little awkward.
9: Why?
8: In view of the tensions and suspicions in our world today, such a meeting would be impossible.
9: Mr. Harley, my mission here concerns the existence of every last creature who lives on Earth. It must not be complicated by the childish jealousies, intrigues, suspicions of your planet.
8: Our problems are very complex. You mustn't judge us too harshly.
9: I'm impatient with stupidity. My people have learned to live without it.
8: The president will, of course, do his best to bring about the meeting you desire. I know it will be quite useless. I wish it were otherwise. I'm very sorry, Mr. Klaatu.
9: Wait. Before making any grave decisions, I think I should get out among your people. Become familiar with the basis for these strange, unreasoning attitudes.
8: Our military people insist that you do not attempt to leave the hospital. The door will be locked. I'm sure you understand. Good day, Mr. Klaatu.
9: The door will be locked. Will it now?
33: Powers that are beyond our control or understanding.
0: Oh, and that we... I just can't stand any more of this.
6: Oh, I wanted to hear more, Mrs. Crockett.
0: It's exciting, isn't it, Mother?
10: Hush, Father.
0: Exciting? It's enough to drive a person... Oh! Who are you?
9: I'm sorry. Oh. I saw your sign outside and the door was open. My name is Carpenter.
0: Yes?
9: I'm looking for a room.
0: Oh, yes. I do have a nice room.
6: Are you a G-man?
9: No, I'm afraid I'm not.
6: I'll bet he is, Mom. I'll bet he's looking for that spaceman.
11: I think we've all been hearing too much about spacemen, Mr. Carpenter.
10: This is Mrs. Benson, Mr. Carpenter.
11: How do you do?
10: And this is little Bobby, my youngest guest.
11: Hi.
10: I'm Mrs. Crockett. You're a long way from home, aren't you, Mr. Carpenter?
9: How did you know?
10: Oh, I can tell a New England accent every time. This way, please, Mr. Carpenter. And so this Sunday morning, we ask the question that has been plaguing the entire world for 2 days now. Where is the creature and what is he up to?
11: This spaceman, or whatever he is, we automatically assume he's a menace. Maybe he isn't, after all.
10: Well, then where is he, Mrs. Benson? What's he up to?
11: Maybe he's afraid.
10: Oh, he's afraid.
11: Well, after all, he was shot the minute he landed here. I just was wondering what I'd do.
9: Perhaps before deciding upon a course of action, you'd want to know more about the people here.
10: Nothing strange about Washington.
9: A person from another planet might disagree with you.
11: Oh, it's all right, Mrs. Crockett. That's Mr. Stevens calling for me. Uh-huh. I'll go to the door.
10: That awful robot standing there like an ugly iron statue is giving me the shivers.
11: Morning, Tom.
13: Hello, Helen. Hey, can anybody see us?
11: Oh, no.
13: So, all right, we're all set. I picked up some sandwiches and put gas in the car and the radio was busted so we can forget about the spaceman for the day, huh?
11: I haven't been able to arrange for anyone to stay with Bobby. Mrs. Crockett's going out and I don't suppose we could take him with us.
13: Oh, we could.
11: Just a day. Mrs. Crockett has plans and I don't know who else to ask.
9: I haven't any plans.
11: Oh, Mr. Carpenter.
9: I'd be glad to spend the day with Bobby, if you'd let me.
13: Oh, great, thanks.
11: Well, it's very nice of you to offer. Oh, I'm sorry, Mr. Carpenter, this is Tom Stevens.
13: Hi.
9: How do you do? Bobby and I had a fine time yesterday afternoon. I thought he might show me around the city today.
11: Well...
9: Please, I'd enjoy it.
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6: Well, this is it. That's the Gettysburg speech up there.
25: That this nation under God shall have a new birth of freedom, and that government of the people, by the people, and for the people shall not perish from the earth. Those are great words.
6: That's some statue.
25: That's the kind of man I'd like to talk to. Bobby, who is the greatest man in America today?
6: Gee, I don't know. The spaceman, I guess.
25: I was speaking of Earthmen.
6: Oh, I don't know. The president?
25: I mean the greatest philosopher, the greatest thinker, scholar.
6: Oh, well, that's Professor Barnhart, I guess.
25: Yes, Professor Barnhart.
6: He's the greatest scientist in the world. And he lives right here in Washington. Right near where my mother works.
25: Where is that?
6: Department of Commerce. She's a secretary. Why?
25: I have an idea, Bobby. Let's go see Professor Barnhart.
6: What for?
25: You just said he's the greatest man in America.
6: You're kidding, aren't you?
25: Wouldn't you like to meet him?
6: Oh, sure I would. Oh, go on. I bet you'd be scared.
25: Maybe we can scare him more than he can scare us.
6: I like you, Mr. Carpenter. You're a real screwball. Gee, maybe the professor isn't at home.
25: Let's take a look through that window.
6: I'll bet this is where he works. Look in there. Books all over. Blackboard's full of stuff. That door's locked, too.
25: Is it? I know it isn't, Bobby.
6: Well, that's funny.
25: We'll go in and wait for him. I'm sure he won't mind.
6: Gee, just think. All the brains that goes on in here. What's all that stuff on the blackboard?
25: It's a problem in celestial mechanics.
6: What's the matter?
25: You'll never get the answer that way. Let's see.
6: Hey, it says don't erase, don't touch.
25: This is right. Check. Correct. Correct. And here's where he gets off the track. Now we'll fix that. So. So.
6: You must be an arithmetic teacher, I bet.
25: Differentiate the equation there.
26: Now you...
6: Uh-oh.
26: How dare you come in like this? How dare you write on that blackboard? Do you realize the professor's been working on that problem for weeks?
25: He'll solve it in no time now.
26: What do you want?
9: We came to see Professor Barnhart.
26: Well, he's not here, and he won't be back until evening. I think you better leave.
9: Will you tell him that Mr. Carpenter was here? 1615 M Street, Northwest. I think he'll want to talk to me.
26: Indeed.
9: Thank you. Oh, it may have entered your mind to erase what I've written on the blackboard.
26: It certainly has.
9: I wouldn't do that. The professor needs it very badly. Come on, Bobby.
26: Carpenter, 1650 M Street, Northwest. Carpenter, M Street. Operator, give me the police.

0: It is early evening of the same day. Tom Stevens and Helen Benson drive up to the boarding house after their picnic, quite unaware of the dark squad car parked at the curb a few feet ahead.
1: Well, here we are.
2: Thank you, Tom. It was a wonderful day.
1: You, still haven't answered my question.
2: Oh, you know how I feel, Tom. But I still want time to think it over.
1: If I could only tell the boss I was getting married and acquiring two dependents.
2: You're a good salesman.
1: A good salesman wouldn't give you time to think about it.
2: Good night.
1: Didn't you forget something? Now, good night.
2: Good night.
3: Is this the man you want to see, Professor Barnhart?
4: Oh, thank you, Mr. Brady. If I may speak to Mr. Carpenter alone, please.
3: I'll wait outside, Professor.
4: You are Mr. Carpenter?
5: Yes, Professor.
4: Who wrote those equations on my blackboard?
5: My clumsy way of introducing myself.
4: Forgive the manner in which you were picked up. Hilda called the police before I saw your annotations on the board.
5: I appreciate the need for security, Professor.
4: I have not quite fathomed the problem, even with your remarkable assistance, Mr. Carpenter.
5: Let's look at it, sir. All you have to do now is substitute this expression at this point.
4: Yes, that will reproduce the first order term. But what about the effect of the other terms?
5: Negligible. With variation of parameters, this is the answer.
4: How can you be so sure? Have you tested this theory?
5: I find it works well enough to get me from one planet to another.
4: Klaatu.
5: I spent 2 days at your Walter Reed Hospital. I was interviewed by...
4: I need no proof. This blackboard is proof.
5: If you're not interested...

0: Perhaps leveling the island of Manhattan? Or toppling the Rock of Gibraltar into the sea? Well?
1: Would you, for example, be willing to meet with a group of scientists I'm calling together? We're having our first meeting tonight. Perhaps you could explain your mission to them, and they in turn could present it to their various people.
0: That is what I came to see you about.
1: One thing, Klaatu. Suppose this group should reject your proposals. What is the alternative?
0: There is no alternative, Professor. In such a case, the planet Earth would have to be eliminated.
1: Such power exists?
0: I assure you, such power exists.
1: The scientists who are attending these meetings have come here from all over the world. Now, this power you speak of, they must be made to realize that it exists. Now, you mentioned a demonstration of force.
0: Yes.
1: Something that would affect the entire planet?
0: That can be arranged.
1: Perhaps a little demonstration.
0: Something dramatic but not destructive. It's quite an interesting problem. Would tomorrow be all right?
1: If you say so.
0: Say about noon?
1: Then tomorrow at noon. Good.
0: Going out tonight, Mrs. Benson?
2: Oh, it's you, Mr. Carpenter.
0: I'm afraid I startled you.
2: Yes, I am going out. Mr. Stevens is calling for me.
0: Everyone seems so...
2: Jittery is the word. Oh, that must be Tom now.
3: Oh, Mr. Stevens, do come in. Helen is in the sitting room.
2: Alert Mrs. Crockett. She has a romantic mind.
4: Hello there, Helen. Got a minute to spare. You ready? Hello, Carpenter. Picture starts at 8:50 on the dot, Helen.
2: I'll be ready in a minute. I was just talking to Mr. Carpenter.
4: Oh, I hope Mr. Carpenter won't think I'm intruding.
0: Excuse me. I was just going up to my room. Good night.
2: Good night, Mr. Carpenter.
0: Have a good time, both of you.
2: Thank you.
5: We are now halfway through this Lux Radio Theater adaptation of the classic 1951 science fiction motion picture, The Day the Earth Stood Still, with big screen lead Michael Rennie recreating his role of Klaatu, a.k.a. Mr. Carpenter, and little Bobby once again played by Billy Gray. But the role of Helen, played in the film by Patricia Neal, is voiced by Gene Peters in this radio version. I'm Greg Bell, and up next on When Radio Was, we will have the second half of this 1954 episode. We'll be right back.

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2: 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Now, like the original film, Michael Rennie is heard as the alien Klaatu. Billy Gray is Bobby, but the role of Helen is played by Jean Peters, stepping in for the film star Patricia Neal. Here we go.
3: Come in.
4: Bobby, do you have a flashlight I might borrow for tonight?
3: Oh, sure, Mr. Carpenter. It's a real Boy Scout one.
4: Thank you, Bobby.
3: Why do you want it?
4: The light in my room went out. See you tomorrow. Better get into bed now.
3: Gee, I wonder if the batteries are any good. Mr. Carpenter!
5: Bobby went to the door and opened it. What he saw down the hallway puzzled him. Mr. Carpenter's door was ajar and light was pouring out of his room.
3: Bunny, he said his light went out.
5: When his mother came home around midnight, Bobby was curled up on the sofa. Instantly, he jumped up and ran to her and to Tom Stevens as they came into the hallway.
3: Mom, listen.
6: Bobby, what are you doing down here at this hour, fully dressed?
3: Hello, Mr. Stevens. Mom, I had to tell you.
6: Tell me what?
7: What's the matter, Bobby?
3: I followed Mr. Carpenter tonight, right after you left, and gee, where do you think he went? Right into the spaceship.
6: Now, Bobby, just 1 minute.
3: Honest, Mom, I saw him. They got a shed built around the spaceship so nobody can get to it. But Mr. Carpenter flashed a signal to that Iron Man up there, and what do you think?
6: Bobby, have you been dreaming again?
7: Why, sure.
3: No, Mom, honest, I haven't. I promise you, I saw it.
7: Where did you see all of this?
3: Well, I'm telling you, on the lawn, down at the mall. In that place where the soldiers are all out in front.
7: And where were the soldiers all this time?
3: Well, that robot fella grabbed him and knocked him out.
6: Oh, Bobby.
3: Yeah, and then Mr. Carpenter walked into the shed, and the spaceship opened up, and he walked right inside, and it closed again. Gee, I like Mr. Carpenter, but I'm scared, Mom.
6: Darling, it was just a bad dream. We'll prove it to you. Tom, will you see if Mr. Carpenter's still up? Ask him to come down here a minute.
4: Helen.
6: Yes, Tom?
4: Helen, he's not there, but look what I found on the carpet.
6: It can't be a diamond, can it?
4: I don't know. I don't know, but this whole thing, it just doesn't make sense. Look, Helen, do you think it's all right for you to stay here?
6: There's a strong lock on my door, and Bobby's going to sleep in my room tonight.
3: Okay.
6: Upstairs, nightmare boy.
4: Mrs. Benson.
6: Mr. Carpenter, what are you doing here?
4: I came to see you.
6: Well, I was just going to lunch. What is it?
4: I saw Bobby this morning before he went to school.
6: Yes?
4: I want to know what he told you.
6: Oh, Bobby has such an active imagination.
4: Did you believe what he told you?
6: Really, Mr. Carpenter, this is where I work, and I only have a short time for lunch today. If you'll excuse me...
4: I'll go down with you.
6: If you like. The service elevator's open.
5: It was just 5 seconds before noon of that fateful day when Helen Benson and Mr. Carpenter stepped into that electric elevator. At that same moment, the enormous commerce of our briskly modern world roared and thundered in the streets. 5 seconds to noon. 4 seconds. 3 seconds. 2 seconds. 1. 0.

0: and silence. All over the world, traffic stopped dead in a million streets. Here and there, a horse-drawn vehicle clopped its melancholy way among the motionless motors. Bicycles moved before awe, and the common desolation made the riders stop of their own free will. Electric clocks stopped on the dot of noon. All across the powered world, the machines stood still. Toasters failed to pop, and battle fleets on maneuvers drifted aimlessly on their dead propellers. Joe Smith's milkshake didn't spin, and the humming turbines deep in Hoover Dam didn't produce current. Mrs. Housewife's washer stopped in the middle of its cycle, and electric lights went out all over the world. At a conference table in Washington, a hasty council of the armed services was held.
1: As far as we can tell, gentlemen, all electric power has been cut off all over, with few exceptions. And even these exceptions are remarkable. Hospitals, planes in flight, that sort of thing. I wish I could be more specific, but all communications are out.
0: All over the world, electric power has been neutralized on the stroke of noon as a token of the spaceman's power and as a warning to the Earth. While they've been trapped between floors in an elevator, the spaceman has told Helen his identity and purpose here.
2: I've already told you more than I told Professor Barnhart, because my life, in a sense, is in your hands. But if I die, a world, your world, may die too.
3: Yes, I understand.
2: I thought if you knew the facts, you'd appreciate the importance of my not being caught before the meeting tonight with the world scientists.
3: Yes, of course. Of course I do. You hold great hope for this meeting, don't you?
2: I can see no other hope for your planet. If the meeting should fail, then I'm afraid there is no hope.
3: Oh, the lights. And we've started again.
2: It must be 12:30.
3: Yes, exactly. Where are you going now?
2: Back to the boarding house. I'll be safe there for the afternoon. I'll be able to keep an eye on Bobby. He's the only other person who knows about me.
3: No. Wait a minute. There is someone else.
2: How? They can't be.
3: Tom. He was with me last night when Bobby told me what he saw.
2: Oh.
3: Well, of course, he doesn't know anything definite, and well, he talked to me first before... But then we can't take a chance, can we?
2: Can you get in touch with him?
3: I think so.
2: I mean at once, now.
3: I'll try.
2: You will. You must.
3: Hello. Operator, I was connected with my party. Please. Hello? Oh, is this Mr. Tom Stevens' office again? We were Well, I must speak to Mrs. No, Mr. Stevens, yes, this is Mrs. Benson. Benson! Well, when do you expect him in, then? Well, will you tell him I called, and please, not to leave his office. I'm coming down to see him. Yes, yes, it's very important. To you, too.
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3: Tom, I've been trying to get you all afternoon.
18: I've got some pretty terrific news about your good friend, Mr. Carpenter.
3: What about him?
18: He's the man from the spaceship. Why is it nobody knows about this Mr. Carpenter? Why hasn't he got any money?
3: All right, Tom, it's true.
18: Yeah. How do you know?
3: You've just got to promise me you won't say a word to anybody.
18: Oh, nobody but the Pentagon.
3: Please, Tom.
18: Are you crazy? After what happened today, he's a menace.
3: You don't understand. You don't realize how important this
18: important.
3: Is.
18: Of course it's important, and we can do something about
3: it. You mustn't do anything about it, Tom. Believe me, I know what I'm talking about.
18: I say he is dangerous. It is our duty to turn him in.
3: He isn't dangerous. He isn't a menace. He told me what he came here for.
18: Oh, honey, don't be silly. Because you happen to like the guy, do you realize what this will mean for us? I'll be the biggest man in the country. I'll write my own ticket.
3: Is that what you're thinking about?
18: Listen, somebody's got to get rid of him.
3: Tom, I'm not going to let you do it. Tom, don't!
18: Hello, Margaret? Yeah. General Cutler? Good. Now, hold on.
3: You don't know what you're doing. It isn't just you and Mr. Carpenter.
18: Mr. Carpenter.
3: It's everybody. The rest of the world is involved.
18: I don't give a hang about the rest of the world. I'm in this for me.
3: Tom!
18: Now, you'll feel different when you see my picture in the papers.
3: I feel different right now.
18: Well, you'll see. You're going to marry a hero.
3: I'm not going to marry anybody. Not even a hero.
18: Hey, Helen. Hello? General Cutler? General, my name is Tom Stevens, with a V. I have positive information about the spaceman and where he's staying. Right. Yeah, of course I'm sure. He's living at a boarding house at 1615 M Street, Northwest. That is correct, General.
19: Yes, I have all of it now, Mr. Stevens, and thank you very much indeed. I want to talk to you further, but I haven't time now. We want to act on this.
20: Yes, sir.
19: Have Colonel Ryder deploy all Zone 5 units according to Plan B immediately. Investigate 1615 M Street Northwest for presence of spaceman. Repeat.
3: Mr. Carpenter.
2: Right here. Did you see Tom? What does he say?
3: It's no good. It's too late. I've got a taxi outside. Hurry.
2: I don't know. I think we may have been seen getting into the taxi.
3: Where can you go?
2: I'm sure Barnhart can arrange to hide me until the meeting tonight. I'm worried about Gort. I'm afraid of what he might do if anything should happen to me.
3: Gort? But he's a robot.
2: He's a product of centuries of refinement.
3: But what could he do without you?
2: There's no limit to what he could do. He could destroy the Earth. You must listen. If anything happens to me, you must go to Gort. You must give him this message. Klaatu, Barada, Nikto. Gort. Klaatu, Barada, Nikto. Say it.
3: Gort. Klaatu, Barada...
2: Nikto.
3: Gort. Klaatu, Barada, Nikto. Klaatu, Barada, Nikto.
2: Remember those words.
3: Klaatu, Barada, Nikto.
21: Attention, Zone 5.
20: Taxicab moving north on 14th Street from Harvard Street. Man and woman in back seat. License number H0012. H0012. Section 2, close in. This is your target vehicle.
2: We're hemmed in. Driver, we'll get out here. I'm going to try to run for it. If they get me, you get to Gort. Now.
1: There he is! Stop or we'll shoot! Stop or we'll fire!
3: Mr. Carpenter!
2: Gort, run!
21: Oh. Never mind, I'll check the guy.
3: Marana, Nikto, Klaatu, Marana, Nikto, Klaatu.
0: Centuries, ages of superhuman, superplanetary skill have bred intuition and a dim power of reason into the enormously complex intelligence inside of Gort's metal brain case. When Helen Benson stumbled up to the shed that housed the space machine, the guards were not there. Then she saw them. They were lying inside, their rifles fused and bent. Gort somehow knew that Klaatu was dead. Gort was already on the move. He was on the move toward Helen.
3: No! No! God, no!
0: The visor of his helmet was opening on that cosmic incandescence within, seething with world ruin, aiming impassively at Helen.

0: Wait.
1: Helen Benson fainted. When she returned to consciousness, she was lying on a dais bathed in a soft, shadowless light in a chamber vaguely circular of completely unfamiliar build. She was in the space machine. Across the room stood Gort with his back to her, and lying in front of him on a platform was Klaatu.
0: Mr. Carpenter.
1: Gort, the machine, the automaton, was applying electrodes to his master, and a piercing, whining, maddening sound filled the ship.
0: Mr. Carpenter.
2: Hello.
0: I thought you were...
2: I was. They took me to an emergency hospital at the city jail. Gort broke in and took me back here. This technique can restore life in some cases, only for a limited time.
0: How long?
2: No one can tell. Time enough and more for me to go outside and speak to Professor Bernhardt's scientists. I must speak to them. It's what I came for. Gort will put out...

You people of Earth, you men of science, you are here from all over your world. The universe grows smaller every day. Where I come from, we believe there must be security for all, or no one is secure. This does not mean giving up any freedom, except the freedom to act irresponsibly. This is the message that I ask you to take back when you return to your native lands. Tell your people and your governments that we have created a race of robots whose function it is to patrol the planets in spaceships and preserve the peace. At the first sign of treachery, they will act automatically. Nothing you have here on Earth can stop them. The penalty for provoking their action is too terrible to risk. Your choice is simple. Live in peace or perish in violence.

0: Remember.
1: I'll remember. 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

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And the people of the earth pondered upon the warning.

0: from January 4th of 1954. That was Lux Radio Theater's version of the 1951 motion picture, The Day the Earth Stood Still. It was one of the landmark science fiction films, still to this day shown in film classes as a great early example of sci-fi filmmaking. Now, Michael Rennie recreated his big screen role of Klaatu for the radio adaptation, and child star Billy Gray was once again playing Bobby. But Helen was voiced by Jean Peters, stepping in for Patricia Neal. Now, other members of the cast included some prominent radio actors, including William Conrad, Lamont Johnson, Tudor Owen, and narrator Paul Frees, who years later would be heard voicing some pretty well-known animated characters. Fries was Boris Badenoff in the Rocky and Bullwinkle show, and he was the equally evil Burgermeister Meisterburger in the 1970 Christmas animated classic Santa Claus is Coming to Town, narrated by Fred Astaire and starring Mickey Rooney as Kris Kringle. Well, I also mentioned early on that the film The Day the Earth Stood Still was directed by Robert Wise, who was a multiple Oscar winner. His first Academy Award nomination came all the way back in 1941 as the editor on Citizen Kane. Now, he would also win years later for a couple of musicals where he was serving as both producer and director, West Side Story and The Sound of Music. Wise also directed the first Star Trek motion picture in 1979, and he was 91 years old when he passed away in 2005. Well, we're about done here on When Radio Was, but in that category of is it really necessary? A remake of The Day the Earth Stood Still is scheduled to be released around Christmas 2008. And guess who was playing the Michael Rennie role? I'll tell you right after this break.
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0: Well, before we wrap it up this time, here is the answer to the question I asked you just before the break. Someone has decided that it's necessary to remake the 1951 science fiction film, The Day the Earth Stood Still. Due to be released around Christmas 08, cast as the visiting alien Klaatu is Keanu Reeves. I'm Greg Bell, and we are done. You can learn more about the show at whenradiowas.com. Until next time, I bid you farewell.
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14: From ABC News, I'm Wayne Cabot. All U.S. bombers are being flown home from the British airbase targeted by suspected terrorists last weekend. One of the suspects, a man with dual UK-Iranian citizenship. Britain will no longer house American bombers used since the start of the war to attack Iran. At the same time, about 9,000 more sailors and Marines are headed to the Middle East, with President Trump saying the war will end the easy way or the hard way. ABC's Martha Raddatz in Virginia says the war is impacting voters. 66% telling Quinnipiac they disapprove of the president's handling of it.
15: A retired fighter pilot, Bob Geis, is a two-time Trump supporter, but he does have some misgivings about Trump's rhetoric.
16: There are things that I find offensive.
15: John Andrews served in the Navy for 30 years, retiring as a captain. He voted for Trump in 2016, a decision he says he now regrets.
17: I made an incorrect calculus in my mind at the time. It was the dumbest thing I've ever done in my life.
15: Even though the president is not on the ballot, his war with Iran most certainly is, in this military district especially.
14: A homecoming block party left 37 people hit by bullets or otherwise injured across four blocks in Vienna, Georgia, 2 hours south of Atlanta. Two people died. Sheriff Craig Peavy describing it as a tragic ending to an annual celebration.
18: A large party with people from different places, not just your locals. Sometimes problems come. And I had almost as many officers out last night as I did Friday night. And we were closing the gap on just about time to, you know, shut down everything because it was getting to the 2 o'clock mark. We were close. And all of a sudden, you know, gunfire erupts.
14: From at least two locations, a hail of 50 bullets, no known motive, and no suspects. You're listening to ABC News.
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14: Chicagoans are expressing disbelief. A 7-year-old girl was fatally stabbed Saturday morning walking on a sidewalk in the Chatham neighborhood. A woman stabbed her repeatedly, was grabbed by bystanders until police arrived, and police had not said if the two knew each other. A Russian lab worker died of what's being called pneumonia of an unknown etiology. She reportedly told colleagues she accidentally broke a test tube containing live bacteria, but Russian authorities appear to be dismissing that. The latest Tom Cruise movie is cruising toward box office disaster, while a new adaptation is flying high.
20: I feel like I'm losing my mind.
21: Verity took the top spot at the box office this weekend, making $32.6 million. The film is an adaptation of a Colleen Hoover novel, starring Anne Hathaway and Dakota Johnson.
22: Raccoon City General.
23: No sweat.
21: Resident Evil took second place, while Heart of the Beast finished third.
24: Now Digger here got us into this mess, and Digger's gonna dig us out.
21: Meanwhile, Tom Cruise's latest movie, Digger, finished in fifth place with only $8 million on a budget of over $150 million. Mike Dabosky, ABC News.
14: Krista Pike has not regained consciousness since her failed Tennessee execution. Her lawyer saying her arms were burned and blistered from the drugs 4 days ago. Her medical decisions being made now by someone with her power of attorney. Their identity remains undisclosed. I'm Wayne Cabot, ABC News.
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0: I'm Greg Bell, and we open with Tom Collins as Frank Race. And later we debut our latest five-part Yours Truly Johnny Dollar storyline. Before we kick off the Primrose Matter, here's an offering from a late 1940s, early 50s syndicated adventure program. We most often hear Tom Collins as the lead in Chandu the Magician, but he also originated the role of Frank Race. He'll be joined in this offering by Tony Barrett as Mark Donovan, with Lillian Baieff, Wilms Herbert, Michael Ann Barrett, Jack Crucian, and Harry Lang. It's from August 21st, 1949.
26: The Adventures of Frank Race, starring Tom Collins. The war changed many things, the face of the earth and the people on it. Before the war, Frank Race worked as an attorney, but he traded his law books for the cloak and dagger of the OSS. And when it was over, his former life was over too. Adventure had become his business. The Adventures of Frank Race. And now we join Frank Race for The Adventure of the Fat Man's Loot.
27: There's nothing like a Turkish bath for complete relaxation. I hadn't had an assignment for 2 weeks, and the heat and the humidity of the steam room at Barron's Baths on 3rd Avenue were rapidly dissipating any desire I might have had for ever working again. But the door opened, and I was joined by a familiar figure who made his way through the wispy steam with all the abandon of a cab driver in a fog.
28: Hey, Race. You in here? I melted and ran right down the train. Hey, Race!
27: Over here, Mark.
28: Oh. Holy cow. I've been in here long enough to turn into a lobster. Of all the guys to have to go looking for, you are the only one which has ever made me get dressed up in a towel.
27: Well, it's good for you, Mark. Opens your pores.
28: Yeah, huh? Let's get out of here. Look at the color of me. Be lucky if I'm not snatched off the streets and sent to an Indian reservation.
27: Well, if you don't like it, why didn't you wait outside where I left you?
28: Because somebody's looking for you. Ted Coleman, the Universal Surety Riders.
27: Must be a jewelry case, huh?
28: From the sound of them, in a diamond left in the world that hasn't been stolen.
27: All right. One cold dive in the pool and we can get out of here. Ted Coleman, insurance company vice president with the eyes of a heavyweight champion. He doesn't talk about it, but one of his souvenirs from the war is the Congressional Medal of Honor. As we came into his office, he got up from behind the desk to shake hands. On the desk were a couple of items of jewelry that would have made whistles come from the Vanderbilts. And on the wall behind the desk hung a map of Europe.
28: Hello, Race. What do you think of these trinkets?
27: Pretty baubles. They must be paste. No stones could be that large.
28: No, Race, they're real. They were even larger before they were cut and reset.
27: Who do they belong to?
28: Some unfortunate people who are no longer with us. People who were murdered in Europe during the war. I've been waiting for some of this stuff to turn up.
5: This is only a small part of what I'm looking for.
27: And you want me to find the rest?
5: Yes. It's going to be easy, Race, because these jewels are part of the loot confiscated by Herman Gehring.
27: Oh, all fat stuff himself, huh?
6: Hey, Gehring's dead, ain't he?
5: Yes, he's dead all right. But obviously, somebody who was close to him is still alive.
27: Alive and living like a king with stuff like this in his possession.
5: I don't like the idea of that, Race.
27: Neither do I. Where do I start?
5: A Nazi captain named Ludwig Strauss was in charge of Gehring's jewel collection.
27: Oh.
5: I've checked all the war crime records. Strauss has never been picked up.
27: He's had a couple of years to change his appearance and his name.
5: You better start in Berlin. That was Strauss's home. Here's some notes on him. Former addresses, names of intimate friends, many of whom were taken care of at Nuremberg.
27: Mm.
5: Here's a picture of him with Gehring at the gambling casino. Gehring's in the background, and that's Strauss getting ready to throw the dice.
6: He's almost as fat as Gehring.
27: Tell me, Ted, where did these jewels turn up?
5: Got the places circled in red on the map. Marseille, France, Torino and Geneva in Italy, and the necklace in Barcelona, Spain.
27: Mm-hmm.
5: Details are in the notes I gave you.
27: I guess you paid out a fortune in claims on this stuff, huh?
5: Now, this might sound funny coming from an insurance man, Race, but I wish we'd paid more, because that would mean that some of the owners would be alive to collect. I want that Strauss, Race. I wish I could go after him myself.
27: Well, I'll do my best, Ted. Arrange visas for Mark and me. We'll take a plane to Berlin in the morning. Berlin, capital city of the losing team. And yet they didn't act like losers. They seemed better clothed and better fed than the rest of Europe. And the old arrogance was returning. You could feel it behind their thin, careful smiles. The conversation was limited to two negative statements. None of them had ever been Nazis, and none of them knew anything about Ludwig Strauss.
6: Hey, listen. Sounds like a party going on someplace, huh?
27: Yeah, right across the street there. Must be a nightclub.
6: Brother, that's for me. I would just love to park me tired carcass and inhale one short beer.
27: All right, Mike. The street had been almost deserted, but the interior of the club wasn't. It was more than a nightclub, and it wasn't for ordinary patrons. There was gambling going on, and it was strictly big time.
6: Wow! Hey, we must have gotten off the wrong plane. This looks like Monte Carlo.
27: Yeah, it looks better than that, Mark. You know, I think we've hit the jackpot.
6: Well, what do you mean?
27: The croupier at that dice table in the corner. One with the green eye shade.
6: Yeah, but I don't get it.
27: You haven't forgotten this picture Ted Coleman gave me, have you?
6: Hey. Same guy, all right. In a picture with Strauss and Gehring.
27: Yeah.
6: What's our play?
27: Let's see if we can't roll a couple of sevens.
6: All right, yeah. Excuse me. Let us through here, will you, please?
7: Hey, your bets, please.
27: I'd like to make a private bet.
7: Please, mine here. All bets on the table.
27: Well, you wouldn't really want me to place this photograph on the table, would you?
7: Where did you get this?
27: I'll ask the questions. Where's Ludwig Strauss?
7: He's dead.
27: Want to talk to us in private?
7: If you'll step this way, please.
27: All right. Where is he?
7: I do not know.
27: I could turn this picture over to the denazification authorities.
7: I was not a Nazi.
27: You know I believe you, don't you? Come on.
7: I haven't seen him since just before the occupation. He used to come here every night, and then he disappeared.
27: Keep talking.
7: That is all I can tell you.
8: Carl is right. It's all any of us can tell you.
9: I couldn't help overhearing. I was behind the drape looking out the window.
7: I could not help myself, Mater. They have a picture.
27: Who are you?
9: I am the wife of the man you are seeking. Frau Ludwig Strauss.
27: She pitched the statement like a hand grenade, and Mark and I reacted. No picture was going to rattle this woman. She was cold. Cold, but beautiful.
6: Hey, Race. Did you hear what she said?
27: Yeah, I heard. Now, where is your husband, Frau Strauss?
9: I'm not sure. Norway or Sweden. I wish I could help you. You see, I hated my husband.
27: But you love American investigators, hmm?
9: If somebody like you, that might not be hard to learn.
27: What have you got against Ludwig, baby?
9: I did not share his beliefs. You see, I was not...
27: You were not a Nazi, yeah. But that was it.
9: You did not believe me.
27: Oh, of course I do, of course I do. If I sound surprised, it's only because I keep thinking of how much damage Adolf managed to do all by himself. Come on, Mark, let's get some fresh air.
6: So, here we go again.
28: Yeah, which we try first, Norway or Sweden?
27: Neither one, Mark. We're being steered. Hmm? No Nazi officer would hide out in Norway or Sweden. If he were discovered there, they'd tear him apart.
28: Then you think Strauss is still here?
27: No, too many people who might recognize him.
28: Well, that means we got nothing but the whole wide world.
27: Save it, Mark.
28: What's up?
27: Car's been telling us. Hmm? Quick, let's do it.
7: Herr Ace, may I give you a ride to your hotel?
28: Nice, it's a guy who's running the crap game.
7: I know you are here someplace. I just want to help you.
27: Get out of the car and walk over here with your hands up.
7: Oh, there you are in the doorway. All right, Otto, schnell.
28: Somebody else in the car.
27: Down, Mark.
28: One down. Oh. Otto's making a break for him.
27: Stop.
28: Oh, you hit me. Give me that gun, Frank.
27: Yeah.
28: Damn, Otto. Frank, yeah. You're right.
27: Get in the side. Better commandeer that car and get out of here.
28: Take it easy, Race. Come on. I lost a lot of blood.
27: Yeah. I did a plenty job of bandaging.
28: Oh, that ain't mine. I got a medical over from the American sick. He'll be back to see you tonight.
27: We won't be here tonight.
28: Oh, wait a minute. He said you can't move out of here for a couple of days. Besides, well, what's the use going off on a wild goose chase till we know something?
27: We do know something, Mark. Something that should have been obvious. And something that Frau Strauss made even more obvious.
28: Like what?
27: Like steering us north. That should mean that Strauss is someplace in the south.
28: Yeah, the figures. Where?
27: Place you mentioned last night. Monte Carlo.
28: Ah, now you're guessing, Race.
27: Maybe, but with reasons. Strauss spent all his spare time gambling. And a man doesn't change his habits, you know.
28: Yeah, but there are other places.
27: Yeah, get that map out of my pocket, will you, Mark? The one Coleman gave me?
28: Yeah, right. Yeah.
27: Look at the places circled in red, where the jewels were found.
28: Yeah. See what you mean.
27: Now, they all fan out around Monte Carlo. Yeah. He goes to a different place each time he unloads some of the stuff, but it all points to a home base in the middle.
28: This I gotta buy.
27: While you're at it, buy something else. Two tickets on tonight's Riviera Express to Monte Carlo.
28: Oh, brother, the kid, and what a train. I know what they do with all American cattle cars when the cows refuse to ride them anymore.
27: Only a few more hours, man. Why don't you try to cop a nap?
28: How can I sleep when this guy next to me is using my shoulder for a pillow? Come on, Mac. Wake up, will you?
2: Pardon, monsieur. I must have fallen asleep.
28: For a minute, I thought you dropped dead.
2: You gentlemen are tourists?
27: We're in the jewelry business. A buying trip.
2: Oh, one can pick up some wonderful bargain in Paris. Have you tried there?
27: I thought Monte Carlo might be a good spot.
2: Monte Carlo? Oh, I'm afraid you will be disappointed. Most of the jewels one sees in Monte Carlo are worn by your rich American women.
27: Well, natives must have some jewelry of their own. I guess they might sell some of it if they get a losing streak at the casino.
2: Oh, again, you will be disappointed. The regular residents of Monaco are not permitted to play at the casino. It is against the law. Really, you would find very preferable.
27: Everybody seems to have a suggestion as to where I should go.
2: I do not understand, monsieur.
27: Yeah, perhaps you don't. We'll skip it.
2: This is my station. Au revoir, monsieur.
27: Au revoir.
28: Yeah, au revoir. Hey, wait a minute, wait. You forgot something.
2: Oh, that is my lunch. I overslept. My wife will have a hot meal prepared. Please, accept it with my compliment.
28: Well, thanks, hey.
27: I wouldn't eat that if I were you, Mark.
28: Ah, don't be so suspicious. A guy with just a farm. I'm hungry.
27: You're going to wait a while.
28: Well, I'll take a look anyhow. Oh, boy. I really wrap things up tight over here. Hey, look, why?
27: Throw it, Mark, quick. Out the window.
28: But I...
27: Quick!
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27: What that homemade bomb would have done in the close quarters of the compartment, I hate to think about. But I got it away from Mark and made a heave just in time. Even so, it tore up a section of track next to us and broke enough windows on the train to make it look like the aftermath of a sandlot ball game. The blast couldn't be traced to us, and after the authorities finished their rather confused investigation, we went on to Monte Carlo and settled into the Hotel Crown. Hello.
33: Hello, Mr. Race?
27: Yes.
33: Well, I'm Helen Farragut. You don't know me, but...
27: From the sound of you, I'd like to.
33: Well, that's... just what I'm calling about. You see, I'm a fellow American, and I'm lonesome.
27: Your looks don't match your voice.
33: I mean lonesome for company from home. I've been here for 4 years, sort of a self-imposed exile. And every time a new American comes to town, I hear about it. I invite him up to the villa for tea.
27: What time and where?
33: 4 o'clock. And I'll send a car for you.
27: I'll be waiting. The villa that housed Helen Farragut was something you see in dreams or on picture postcards. You could count 7 different shades of blue in the Mediterranean as you looked down from the hillside. But beautiful as the sea was, Helen Farragut could snatch your attention from it without half trying.
34: My blind dates don't always turn out this well, Mr. Ray.
27: I was just going to say the same thing.
34: Will it be tea or something more stimulating?
27: Well, this is definitely Cointreau weather and atmosphere.
34: I'll join you. 2 Cointreaus, please, Henri.
35: Yes, Miss Farragut.
34: When we get our drinks, I'll introduce you to my protectors.
27: Protectors?
34: Mm-hmm. You see, I always invite a couple of extra people just to have them on hand if the blind date should turn out to be disappointing.
27: Mm.
34: They're out on the balcony.
27: Will they always be out on the balcony?
34: No. Next time we'll be alone.
35: Miss Farragut. Monsieur.
34: Oh, thank you, Henri.
27: Well, thanks.
34: And now... the balcony?
27: There were 3 of them, 2 men and a woman. One of the men was an American businessman, Dan Carpenter, a bit on the paunchy side. He had the distracted, futile air that Americans get when they've been abroad for too long. Then there was Rudolf Richter, a German right down to the proverbial Heidelberg dueling scar. I needed no introduction to the woman.
34: We meet again, Mr. Race.
27: Yes, Mrs. Strauss. Despite all obstacles, we meet again.
34: Oh, you know each other. Well, that's nice. You can chat while I get Henri to fetch around.
0: I'm telling you that I would understand.
34: Well?
27: I had a run-in with some of your friends before I left Berlin.
34: They were not my friends, but there's no point in telling you that. You don't want to listen.
27: To the voice, yes. To the words, no.
34: Perhaps in time I could convince you. But this is hardly the place.
27: We'll be meeting again.
34: Tonight, perhaps? Dinner?
27: All right.
1: Race, I'd like you to settle an argument for us. You've just come from the States.
27: Yes?
1: Richter thinks that America is all for keeping Germany down. I told him once we've won, we forget about all that nonsense.
27: Sure we do, Carpenter. Places like Belsen and Dachau are easy to forget.
1: There you are, Richter.
3: I think I denoted a note of irony in Mr. Race's voice.
27: I get that way around people like Carpenter.
1: What do you mean?
27: I mean, I think you sat the war out in some nice cozy spot like this. You can forget anything. You weren't hurt.
1: Look, I was too old for
27: that. Sure, you were too old and you had no sons. It figured.
1: Why,
27: Easy, fella.
1: Oh, tell Helen I had to go. I'll call again when the tourist season is over.
3: I'm afraid Carpenter does not like you.
27: Well, that makes it even. I don't like Carpenter. I'm surprised to find you on my side.
3: Why, Mr. Race? Because I am a German? I was not a... No, I won't say that. It is too commonplace.
27: Coming from you, I might believe it.
34: Coming from Richter, you should believe it. He lost his family at Dachau.
27: I'm sorry.
3: I was a jeweler, Mr. Race. My company was, well, it was comparable to your Tiffany's. Now I have nothing, nothing but the desire to find one man and to make him pay. Not for the jewels, but for my wife, my child.
27: Ludwig Strauss, huh?
3: Yes, Ludwig Strauss.
27: Mistress runs quite an establishment, Henri.
35: Miss Farragut is very wealthy, monsieur.
27: Nice of you to drive me down.
35: Miss Farragut wished it. I do as I am told, monsieur.
27: I guess the casino collects quite a bit of revenue from Miss Farragut and her other guests.
35: Monsieur Carpenter plays heavily and loses. Miss Farragut does not gamble.
27: Now, how about Richter?
35: He spends most of his spare time at the casino. Usually is with the other lady.
27: Mrs. Strauss?
35: Oui. It is madness, this gambling. We natives. It makes us laugh.
27: Well, it's always funny, the collector's side.
35: You wish to go directly to your hotel, monsieur?
27: No, Henri, I wish to go directly to the cable office. I need a little information. I sent a cable to Ted Coleman. There was a sense that Ludwig Strauss was in Monte Carlo or not far away. And there was a better than even chance that I'd already met him without knowing it. I went back to my hotel, took a fast nap, and waited for the answers. Hello, Mark. Where you been?
4: Over at the casino, getting my pockets picked by the roulette wheel. Hmm. Oh, brother, my sorby. Oh, here. It's cable for you. Picked it up at the desk.
27: Oh, good. I've been waiting for that.
4: What does it say?
27: Plenty. Information Coleman dug up about Strauss. Went to school in England and the United States. And English is one of the languages he speaks like a native.
4: So how does that help?
27: It helps plenty, Mark. With his physical appearance change... Hair dyed, new name. He might be almost anybody we meet. Might even be an American businessman named Dan Carpenter or a German named Rudolf Richter.
4: Yeah. Might even be my grandmother in Williamsburg. What a case.
27: Mark, would you say that a piece of jewelry would be an appropriate gift for a lovely lady?
4: Well, only if you was going to marry the dame so you could get your claws on the thing and hock it if things got tough. Why?
27: I've been thinking of buying a brooch, a large diamond brooch. It's a sentimental offering.
4: Are you off your rock?
27: No, Mark. I want you to go to a jeweler and have one made up.
4: Race, you're nuts.
27: Well, listen to me, listen to me. I want a paste job that will look like the real McCoy. Plenty of flash and no value.
4: That's different.
27: You know, Scoot, I've got to dress and meet a lady for dinner.
34: You look different by candlelight, Race. Your eyes, they are not so cold and adamant.
27: You look different yourself.

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0: Oh, Edgar, I think I ought to warn you about something while there's still time.
14: What is it, Jim?
0: Well, there's a very odd-looking woman here with pinch-nose glasses, button shoes, and a funny hat, and she's looking for you.
14: That's all right, Jim. That couldn't be anybody else but Effie Clinker.
15: How did you? I'm stopping. shopping at the Waldorf.
14: All right.
15: In the lobby.
14: Effie, now, I want you to stop talking to strangers.
15: Well, I feel just so wonderful. Just wonderful tonight.
14: Isn't that good?
15: Yes. I've been in the park all day.
14: Well, isn't that nice, in the park?
15: Mm-hmm.
14: Well, you know, Effie, I thought you'd be probably doing the nightclubs and the night spots.
15: Qu'est-ce que c'est?
14: Oh, don't start that.
15: What did you say?
14: I say I thought you'd be doing the night spots.
15: Oh, dear, no, no, no. No, I love the simpler things.
14: Yes.
15: Nature.
14: Yes, I see.
15: Wonderful.
14: Yes. What park did you visit today? I see. What park did you visit?
15: I was at Belmont Park.
14: Belmont Park. Yes. Oh.
15: Yes. It's a sort of a zoo.
14: A zoo, yeah.
15: They have ponies.
14: Yes.
15: For children.
14: Yes, yes. Effie, do you know that you were at a racetrack?
15: Is that so?
14: Yes, yes.
15: Well, something was wrong.
14: Yes.
15: I went up to a window. It said $2 show.
14: Oh, $2 show.
15: I bought a ticket.
14: Yes.
15: But I never saw the show.
14: Oh, never saw the show. Naturally, you wouldn't.
15: No.
14: No.
15: So I asked for my money back.
14: Yes. Did you get it?
15: Did I? He gave me $14.80.
14: $14.80.
15: Oh, crazy fools here in New York.
14: Well, you did all right.
15: No, he said, yes. He was sweet, too. Oh, he was sweet.
14: Yes.
15: Yes, he said he hoped he'd see me again.
14: Oh, isn't that nice? What did you tell him?
15: I said the feeling was paramutual.
14: Yeah, that's fine. Well, Effie, I suppose you realize that you were just plain lucky.
15: Oh, I suppose so. I understand you can really lose your corset cover.
14: Yes, you can, yes. I remember the last time I went to the races, they cleaned me of $3.
15: Why, you weren't very dirty, were you?
14: Well, I'm sure this is something that you're just dreaming up, isn't it?
15: Well, certainly not. I have a picture right here taken at the track.
14: Well, that is a picture of you, isn't it, Effie?
15: Yes, of course.
14: Yes. Well, it's a picture of you on one of the horses.
15: That's right.
14: Well, you're in a race.
15: Yes. One of the boys fell off and I replaced him.
14: Yes.
15: For active duty.
14: I see. Oh, well, that's bad, Effie. Very bad, very bad.
15: No, not so bad. I came in second, paid $22.80.
14: Oh, you did.
0: To Charlie's many, many friends in Canada, Edgar Bergen now has a short but important message.
16: During the last few months, the Allied forces have driven to the inner fortress of Germany, and the whole world is proud of the part that the superb fighting forces of Canada have played in this drive toward victory. This week, Canada's 7th Victory Loan Drive gets underway. 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It's more than a moral duty. It's a challenge for you to show them that you are worthy of what they are doing for you. Strong support of the 7th Victory Loan will help prove this to them. 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
17: Oh, just a minute, Mr. Bergen.
15: Are you still here, Billy?
17: Well, I must be, or how could you see me, you silly boy?
14: Well, I thought you were going to check on Mr. Wells' condition.
17: Oh, yes, I am. But before I go, I wanted to speak to you on behalf of my organization.
14: Oh, yes. Yes. Watch it. Yes. What organization is this, sir?
17: Well, you've heard of the WAC.
14: Yeah.
15: Are you a WAC?
17: No, I'm a poof.
15: Oh. A what?
17: A poof. P-O-Oof. Oh. It stands for Protectors of Our Feathered Friends. Mm.
14: Oh, I see. You're running a bird sanctuary.
15: Oh, it's sort of a flophouse for fowls.
14: Yes.
17: More than that, we have hundreds of feathered tenants. We have pigeons, ducks, pelicans, and tomorrow we're expecting a stork.
15: Well, congratulations.
17: Well, thank you, Charlie. Oh, well, we have birds all over the place. Even now, I can hear the patter of little feet on my roof.
15: Well, that's the way you impress me.
14: Yes, well, please, now, Charlie. Billy, I think your organization, I think that's a fine idea. The care of birds is a very humane cause.
17: Oh, thank you, Edgar. You middle-aged men are so understanding.
14: Oh, that hurt, you know.
17: The birds, birds, birds. Oh, they're wonderful.
16: Oh, it's clear to see that you're very fond of birds, Billy.
17: Oh, yes, I am, Edgar. I love all wildlife, mm-hmm. especially a lark.
18: I guess you've been around plenty in your day.
16: No, Charlie.
17: Is that so? Charlie, you must come over to our bird sanctuary sometime. We have a woodpecker who would just adore you.
16: Now, listen. No. Billy, you know, it must be a very interesting place. You know, I'd like to come over there myself sometime.
17: Well, that's exactly why I'm here, Edgar.
16: Yes?
17: We girls...
16: That's using the word loosely. Now, Charlie...
17: Well, Charles, that may be your warped opinion. As I was saying, we girls thought it would be thrilling to have Edgar Bergen attend our next meeting alone.
18: Yeah, I get it.
16: But what could I do at a bird society meeting?
18: Lay an egg.
16: All right.
17: Well, we want you to speak, of course.
16: Well, really, that's very nice, but I don't feel that I'm qualified to speak on the subject of birds.
17: Oh, that's all right. None of the girls listen anyway.
16: Yes,
17: all you have to do, Edgar, is say a few introductory words and give a large donation.
18: A large donation from Bergen? She's new here, isn't she?
16: Just how would you use this money?
17: Oh, we do all sorts of things for the little bird. Mm-hmm.
18: Could you cure a pigeon of being pigeon-toed?
16: No, let's not be ridiculous.
18: That's not so ridiculous. Here in New York, they have a polyclinic for sick parrots.
16: All right, that's all. Billy, you were telling us how you use this money.
17: Well, we use it for social activities. Mm-hmm. For example, this fall, we're making up 500 box lunches for a group of swallows.
16: Oh.
18: Five hundred box lunches? Are they going on a picnic?
17: No, they're flying back to Capistrano.
18: Oh.

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1: October 22nd, 1944. At the time of that appearance, special guest Billie Burke indeed was heading up her own CBS radio comedy series. And among her co-stars over on that program, familiar radio performers Earl Ross, Lillian Randolph, and Marvin Miller. Of course, today most remember Billie Burke for the role of Glinda the Good Witch in the 1939 classic The Wizard of Oz. I'm Greg Bell, and next on When Radio Was the Comedy.

0: Beer Runner Radio. He's Eric Carly, and I'm Gary McNamara. Coming up, you know, everything that we talk about where the left is going, you can actually look at how they are promoting the Cornell 7
1: mm-hmm.
0: situation.
1: Yeah. Yeah.
0: And coming to conclusions when there are no conclusions.
1: Right. Yeah, that's now been happening for days now.
0: Right.
1: Yeah.
0: Now, one person has testified under oath.
1: Right.
0: Nothing.
1: Right.
0: And Jonathan Turley and Moore talked about it. You know, here's what AOC had to say. 7 men drugged and gang raped a 20-year-old woman. That verdict in the alleged Cornell rape case was delivered by AOC, who has joined a chorus of others in pronouncing the guilt of Cornell students accused of raping a fellow student. It doesn't matter that everybody knows what happened in Duke.
1: Right.
0: At Duke.
1: Right, right.
0: Back a few years back.
1: Mm-hmm.
0: Doesn't matter.
1: No.
0: We're going to jump on it. We're going to pound on it.
1: Yep.
0: We have no idea what the facts are in the case.
1: Yes.
0: And if you read the case, it's, you know, you're like, okay, that one. Okay. Well, this counteracts that. This counteracts that. Okay, here. All right. All right, where did she really get the drinks? Was it at the sorority house?
1: Mm-hmm.
0: Byron York wrote a great column on that and had some of the legal stuff there as to what
1: right.
0: happens.
1: Right.
0: I have no idea what happened.
1: Right.
0: I have no idea whether criminal
1: and
0: charges.
1: And neither does AOC.
0: Neither do they, but they have come to. Well, you see, the special counsel is going to be. We'll get to that coming up.
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1: And he's Eric Carlin. I'm Gary McNamara. Welcome and good morning. Thanks so much for being here as always. Coming up here, the Cornell 7 and how it does relate to how liberals look at every single issue that's out there. We'll have that in just a minute.
2: You know, when it comes to supplements, two things matter the most. Of course, it has to work for you, and you have to trust it. I trust Relief Factor and take it every day. But let's hear from Thomas, who writes in. He admits he wasn't about to try another supplement for his pain. But after years of worsening discomfort, he finally gave Relief Factor a chance. Now,

0: We are Red Eye Radio. He's Eric Carlin. I'm Gary McNamara. That Dubai situation.
1: Wow.
0: And some of the stuff that, you know, the Jerusalem Post was covering this yesterday, and really nobody else picked up on it.
1: Right.
0: But the Israeli sources actually telling the Jerusalem Post what the suspect is saying in interrogation.
1: Ah,
0: that's fascinating.
1: Yeah. Yeah.
0: If true, nobody else has picked it up. I don't know why.
1: Right.
0: But it was on, I saw it yesterday afternoon. So it's been up there for a while. So we'll get to that coming up on the bottom of the hour. Just let you know, there's been a change here. SpaceX CEO Elon Musk is rebranding the company's artificial intelligence arm.
1: Yeah.
0: It is no longer going to be SpaceX AI. It'll be SpaceX SI, super intelligent.
1: Super intelligent.
0: Because Trump has said the name needs to be changed from artificial to super intelligence.
1: All right.
0: There you go.
1: That changes everything.
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2: And thank you.
1: So, you know, the information that came out about the Fly Dubai flight and the alleged terrorist suspect. Hmm. I mean, just the what everybody is covering was the, you know, the fact that he shouldn't have been flying.
2: Right. Well, his own country.
1: Yeah.
2: Oman didn't want him flying. And, you know, this is the question is, how many security failures were there that led to him being in that cockpit from the beginning, from being flagged by his own country, you know, all the way to the point of him again being this attacker on Fly Dubai on that flight that day.
1: He was visiting websites.
2: Right, right.
1: And the airline knew it. And then he was putting out social media posts that they saw and said, we can't have him fly in a plane. Sorry.
2: Right.
1: Can't do that.
2: Right. The authorities in three countries, from the Wall Street Journal, authorities in three countries missed opportunities across the board. And it, you know, and it,

0: We are Runner Radio. He is Eric Carly, and I'm Gary McNamara. In other news over the weekend that we can't forget about, you saw Trump's Truth Social, where he apparently put out Tom Cotton's phone number because of daylight savings. And it's like, I read the headline, Furious Trump.
1: Yeah.
0: You know, the thing is where I differ from everybody else, even though I don't like when we change the time of the clocks, I do like the result of it.
1: Which result? The summer result or the...
0: I like both results.
1: Okay. Yeah?
0: Yeah. I like it. I like... I just personal preference. I like when it gets dark earlier during the wintertime because I'm able to go to sleep. I like when it gets dark at 5.
1: Yeah.
0: And then I like when it's, darker in the morning for a while, not till 7:30 or 8.
1: Yeah.
0: Or in some places, if you have daylight savings, it will be what? Parts of the time of the year, what, after 9 o'clock, it won't get light.
1: Right. Yeah.
0: You know, and at, you know, that point, it's like, oh boy. I mean, that's during standard time. What is it?
1: Yeah. I don't know.
0: I forgot which one it is, but I like the way it is. I mean, I don't like when I have to switch for that couple of days after, because it does a little bit of a job in my sleep.
1: Well, I like the fall switch because I get an extra hour, and you know, an extra hour means so much in the middle of the night.
0: I like when it stays light till 9 o'clock. Sometimes some parts of the East when I used to live there, 9:15, 9:20.
1: Yeah.
0: Still. So I like that in the summertime.
1: I like more daylight. I met a guy from Australia. He goes, you know, it's great. I come up here during your summer and I work 6 months and then I go home and I work 6 months down there. Eternal summer. I never live in the winter. And he was so joyous about that, man. He was a great guy. Truck driver. He was great.
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1: We are Red Eye Radio. He's Eric Harley, and I'm Gary McNamara. Welcome and good morning. Thanks so much for being here this morning. I'm just trying to get all my ducks in a row here, get all the information.
2: You brought ducks?
1: Yeah.
2: You had fire ants last segment. Now you've got ducks?
1: I'm a quack. The jobs report.
2: Yeah.
1: 29,000.
2: Yeah, not great. Not great.
1: No, not great at all. I mean, we are in a time of low fire, as they call it.
2: Right.
1: The average over the last year, from September of last year to now, is roughly 45,000 jobs.
2: Yeah.
1: Wow. A month.
2: Wow.
1: Okay.
2: Yeah.
1: Let me see. Make sure I got it in the past year. 33,000 of those 33,000 average jobs out of the 45,000 are healthcare.
2: Yeah.
1: Construction, another 10,000 because of AI data center.
2: Yeah.
1: Yeah. So you've got all of the job growth.
2: Right.
1: Over from September of last year to September this year, healthcare or construction for AI data centers.
2: Interesting you say that. My father was back in the hospital for several days. He is back home now and doing better. But while I was there with him over the weekend, I went up there Friday morning and we were able to bring him home over the weekend. But again, it's clear that the hospital systems and medical care in general has a massive shortage, to the extent that in their town, one of the Walgreens that is a centrally located in that town, Walgreens, it's been there for years, right across the street from the hospital, mom and dad get their prescriptions filled there, recently changed their hours, and the pharmacy at that Walgreens is closed on Saturday and Sunday. Closed because they can't find enough workers. It's a shortage. The staff there at the hospital, who, by the way, did a great

0: Beer Runner Radio. He's Eric Carly, and I'm Gary McNamara. Coming up, you know, everything that we talk about where the left is going, you can actually look at how they are promoting the Cornell 7 situation.
1: Yeah.
0: And coming to conclusions when there are no conclusions.
1: Right. Yeah, that's been happening for days now.
0: Right.
1: Yeah.
0: Now, one person has testified under oath.
1: Right.
0: Nothing.
1: Right.
0: And Jonathan Turley and Moore talked about it. You know, here's what AOC had to say. 7 men drugged and gang raped a 20-year-old woman. That verdict in the alleged Cornell rape case was delivered by AOC, who has joined a chorus of others in pronouncing the guilt of Cornell students accused of raping a fellow student. It doesn't matter that everybody knows what happened in Duke.
1: Right.
0: At Duke.
1: Right, right.
0: Back a few years back.
1: Mm-hmm.
0: Doesn't matter.
1: No.
0: We're going to jump on it. We're going to pound on it.
1: Yep.
0: We have no idea what the facts are in the case.
1: Yes.
0: And if you read the case, it's, you know, you're like, okay, that one. Okay. Well, this counteracts that. This counteracts that. Okay, here. All right. All right, where did she really get the drinks? Was it at the sorority house?
1: Mm-hmm.
0: Byron York wrote a great column on that and had some of the legal stuff there as to what happens.
1: Right.
0: I have no idea what happened.
1: Right.
0: I have no idea whether criminal
1: and
0: charges.
1: Neither does AOC.
0: Neither do they. But they have come to. Well, you see, the special counsel is going to be. We'll get to that coming up.
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1: Pretty quiet out there right now. No major delays or slowdowns. You look good on the Merritt Parkway. Things moving along pretty nicely on Route 7. Route 8 is doing fine. No delays or slowdowns on 95. Pretty much anywhere you're heading this morning, you should get there pretty quickly. If you're taking the trains, no problems there. Metro North is running on or close to schedule system-wide this morning. I'm John Lynch with Fairfield County Traffic every 10 minutes on WICC.
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2: Today will be sunny, breezy, and less humid in the mid-60s. Mainly clear, starlit, and chilly tonight, low to mid-40s. Tomorrow, sunny and cool near 60. I'm meteorologist Paul Piorek on WICC.
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5: The Connecticut State Colleges and Universities Board of Regents is meeting following the resignation of Vice Chair Juanita James. As you remember, James stepped down last month, citing what she called a, quote, dysfunctional culture and political infighting, end quote. She is one of several senior leaders within the CSCU system who have stepped down just this year. Meanwhile, state Republican leaders are calling for the entire Board of Regents to resign amidst all the drama surrounding CSCU scandals in the last couple of years. Joining us on the show was House Minority Leader Vincent Candelora. What's your take on all of this?
6: Yeah, I mean, I'm amazed that you think I can make sense of all this. It's been a real head scratcher. The Democrats' reaction to my calling for the resignation of these board members as being political just sort of really blows me away. We have such a lack of accountability at the Board of Regents that we see scandal after scandal after scandal. And I think everybody should just want this to stop. And the only thing that we could come up with in the immediate future is to get their resignations and have a complete reset of this board. And then I think in January, we have to go in and figure out how we bring more accountability to this process. But I have talked to faculty and staff have called me up. They've hunted me down to express concerns. And this wasn't just yesterday. I've been getting phone calls from whistleblowers over the course of the last 2 years complaining about the system and structurally how they don't feel supported, how they feel that the Board of Regents acts in secrecy. They act as a star chamber. And right now, I believe we're down to 7 active members out of a 15-member board. So to say things are going well, you really have to be putting your head in the sand to not want some change to occur. So what I ask the governor is, what else should we do other than get the resignations? What is our action plan? And I don't see an action plan coming out of the government. And meanwhile, students, I had a parent tell me the other day they were going to transfer their daughter to Central, and they're rethinking that decision just because of all of the scandals. This is not good as a business model for our higher ed system. It's not fair to the students. It's not fair to the faculty.
5: You know what I would applaud, honestly, if people didn't actually, if they actually came out and said, like, yeah, this is bad. This is really, really bad. I don't know how you can look at this as being political. I understand we're in a very heated gubernatorial election season. I understand a lot of people are up for state Senate and state representative seats. I get that. I do. Of course, the timing of it may not be ideal. But you know what I would respect more than anything? If it was like, man, this, yeah. You know what I mean? Like, kind of the way with like DCF, and I know I have these conversations with other lawmakers. You know what I would respect more than anything? And I'm not getting political here, Representative Candelora. I'm just getting real. If we can't look at this and go, oh man. So let's get away from Connecticut for a quick second, right? You want to know what I find really extraordinary is that no matter what your political view is, it's amazing to see, at least when you look at this Cornell case, for example, you're seeing Republicans and Democrats be like, this is abhorrent. We need to do better. Yeah. We need to do better. Right. And to me, I love the fact that you have a response that's just ethically correct, dare I say. And if we can't sit here and look at 1, 2, 3, 4, 5, I believe I count 7 people in the last 2 years that have either shifted jobs or stepped down from either a chancellor position, a board of regents position, anything that is a, I would say, a leadership position, a president of one of the colleges underneath the CSU umbrella. If we don't look at this and go, gee, something's not right here, then that's ridiculous. I don't know how you can look at this as political. I don't know.
6: I would say it puts a target on your back. You know, I'm not making this about Governor Lamont, but if you're saying my remarks are political, well,
5: right, you're making it about Governor. Right, that's what I'm saying. If they're calling you political, it's like, okay, then you're calling this out on Governor Lamont. You're doing that. You're gaslighting Governor Lamont. That's exactly. I agree with you. Like, if you can't step back and be like, yeah, I agree. This is crazy. How is this happening? What's going on? How do we fix it?
6: It then does become political because I would say they're trying to sweep it under the rug until November. I think it's a better look if we just all come to a conclusion and an agreement that something needs to be done. And we might differ on what that is. I don't have any other solution other than to have them all resign. I've been racking my brain. You know, I was at the gym the other day and I had a gentleman randomly come up to me and said, you know, I served on the Board of Regents a number of years ago under Governor Malloy, and I got the heck out of there and resigned. He said, watching what was going on, he said, I knew it was going to go in this direction. So this has been a long time coming, but to have that kind of remark made to me just randomly on the street tells you there's a problem. And so if I know there's a problem, I don't know how the governor's administration doesn't realize there's a problem. I had a whistleblower call me 2 days ago. They think they're going to be refiling their complaint again today. But some of the stuff that they're telling me is just pretty startling. And there's more to come. You know, where there's smoke, there's fire. I think we're seeing a small brush fire starting up, and it's only going to get worse as we continue to see ineptitude coming out. You know, there might not be intentional acts, although there were some, I would say, under Terrence Chang and under Maduko, but there's also action of just incompetency. And this is a board, I kind of scratch my head of, why do you want this scarlet letter put on you? You're volunteering in this appointment. What are you getting out of sitting on a board that you're responsible for all of these scandals? I don't think it looks good for a resume for the individual either.
5: And that's just it. I think it stinks, but you're at a point where it's, I don't want to say guilty by association, but it's sort of hard when you're working in that kind of capacity to, you know, so you start to, I don't know, it's hard to not be implicated. You know, and again, I don't know if it's a call for everybody to step down, because, man, I don't know how you then fill, like, I'm not sure where you find people to fill, because let's be honest, we can't even fill a full-time chancellor in 2 years. I asked that question to CSU and the governor, actually, in the spring, anticipating that Terrence Chang's contract was going to be up in July. And I had said, don't you find it odd that in 2 years, like since the comptroller's report came out in late 2024 and it implicated Terrence Chang, and quite frankly, as you mentioned, Representative Candelora, a lot of dysfunction and probably bad culture at CSU in general, just the way that they use the P card and the way that their leadership works and things like that. That goes beyond Terrence Chang. I had said, doesn't it concern you that in 2 years we can't find a permanent replacement? Like, to me, that sounds like you're dragging your feet on something we claim to be such a great system. And that's what I think is the hardest part of this, is that CSCU is meant to be this really great, you know, institution that I should say, it's a great entity that leads you to affordable institutions where you can get a higher education with credible instruction and go back and get your degrees and for an affordable price. And we're totally overshadowing it with horrible leadership. An awful story after story after story.
6: Yeah, that's right. And I think that incompetency is just raining through. You should be able to find a chancellor. There are plenty of people out there that are frustrated, that want to see the system be improved. And I would say, you know, the institutions themselves continue to do a great job. It shouldn't be a reflection on Central or Southern or Eastern on what has happened. Unfortunately, you know, that ends up overshadowing all of the good work that they are doing. Mm-hmm. But, you know, I blame the governor. I mean, I think he put a new president in for the board of directors and, you know, that should have solved the problem and taken us into a different direction. Unfortunately, we had more of the same. And I think we need somebody who's going to manage the system and keep an eye on these people and help guide them into how we're going to get out of this mess rather than walking away from it. I mean, I think our elected officials are abandoning the Board of Regents, trying to, you know, push it off as just being political and not actually addressing or fixing the problem. And somebody like myself who runs a business, you know, I wouldn't just ignore a problem within my business. You work to improve it. Otherwise, it's going to become a cancer within the organization. This has gone on for far too many years, and I think we have to move it into a different direction. The structure isn't unique. Other states have boards of regents. I've never seen this kind of systemic failure of a board for this long, and it just can't continue to go on.
5: Representative Candelora, hold on. We'll continue the conversation next.
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1: Pretty good start to your Monday morning commute. Not much happening on the roadways. No road work going on 95 or the Merritt Parkway. Everything's moving along just fine. You look good on Route 7. Things look pretty good on Route 8, too. No delays on the train so far this morning. Metro North is running on or close. I'm John Lynch with Fairfield County Traffic every 10 minutes on WICC.
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2: A bright and breezy day on the way under a sunny sky, less humid in the mid-60s. Mainly clear and chilly this evening and tonight in the low to mid-40s. Tomorrow, sunny and cool near 60. I'm meteorologist Paul Piorek on WICC.
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0: Heard in the North End, Steel Point, and all around Bridgeport. 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
5: The Connecticut State Colleges and Universities Board of Regents is meeting following the resignation of Vice Chair Juanita James. As you remember, James stepped down last month, citing what she called a, quote, dysfunctional culture and political infighting, end quote. She is one of several senior leaders within the CSCU system who have stepped down just this year. Meanwhile, state Republican leaders are calling for the entire Board of Regents to resign amidst all the drama surrounding CSCU scandals in the last couple of years. Joining us on the show was House Minority Leader Vincent Candelora. What's your take on all of this?
6: Yeah, I mean, I'm amazed that you think I can make sense of all this. It's been a real head scratcher. The Democrats' reaction to my calling for the resignation of these board members as being political just sort of really blows me away. We have such a lack of accountability at the Board of Regents that we see scandal after scandal after scandal. And I think everybody should just want this to stop. And the only thing that we could come up with in the immediate future is to get their resignations and have a complete reset of this board. And then I think in January, we have to go in and figure out how we bring more accountability to this process. But I have talked to faculty and staff have called me up. They've hunted me down to express concerns. And this wasn't just yesterday. I've been getting phone calls from whistleblowers over the course of the last 2 years complaining about the system and structurally how they don't feel supported, how they feel that the Board of Regents acts in secrecy. They act as a star chamber. And right now, I believe we're down to 7 active members out of a 15-member board. So to say things are going well, you really have to be putting your head in the sand to not want some change to occur. So what I ask, the governor is, what else should we do other than get the resignations? What is our action plan? And I don't see an action plan coming out of the government. And meanwhile, students, I had a parent tell me the other day they were going to transfer their daughter to Central, and they're rethinking that decision just because of all of the scandals. This is not good as a business model for our higher ed system. It's not fair to the students. It's not fair to the faculty.
5: You know what I would applaud, honestly, if people didn't actually, if they actually came out and said, like, yeah, this is bad. This is really, really bad. I don't know how you can look at this as being political. I understand we're in a very heated gubernatorial election season. I understand a lot of people are up for state Senate and state representative seats. I get that. I do. Of course, the timing of it may not be ideal. But you know what I would respect more than anything? If it was like, man, you know what I mean? Like kind of the way with like DCF. And I know I have these conversations with other lawmakers. You know what I would respect more than anything? And I'm not getting political here, Representative Candelora. I'm just getting real. If we can't look at this and go, oh man. So let's get away from Connecticut for a quick second, right? You want to know what I find really extraordinary is that no matter what your political view is, it's amazing to see, at least when you look at this Cornell case, for example, you're seeing Republicans and Democrats be like, this is abhorrent. We need to do better. Yeah. We need to do better. Right. And to me, I love the fact that you have a response that's just ethically correct, dare I say. And if we can't sit here and look at 1, 2, 3, 4, 5, I believe I count 7 people in the last 2 years that have either shifted jobs or stepped down from either a chancellor position, a Board of Regents position, anything that is a leadership position, a president of one of the colleges underneath the CSCU umbrella. If we don't look at this and go, gee, something's not right here, then that's ridiculous. I don't know how you can look at this as political. I don't know.
6: I would say it puts a target on your back. I'm not making this about Governor Lamont, but if you're saying my remarks are political, well,
5: right, you're making it about Governor. Right, that's what I'm saying. If they're calling you political, it's like, okay, then you're calling this out on Governor Lamont. You're doing that. You're gaslighting Governor Lamont. That's exactly. I agree with you. Like, if you can't step back and be like, yeah, I agree. This is crazy. How is this happening? What's going on? How do we fix it?
6: It then does become political because I would say they're trying to sweep it under the rug until November. I think it's a better look if we just all come to a conclusion and an agreement that something needs to be done. And we might differ on what that is, I don't have any other solution other than to have them all resign. I've been racking my brain. You know, I was at the gym the other day and I had a gentleman randomly come up to me and said, you know, I served on the Board of Regents a number of years ago under Governor Malloy, and I got the heck out of there and resigned. He said, watching what was going on, he said, I knew it was going to go in this direction. So this has been a long time coming, but to have that kind of remark made to me just randomly on the street tells you there's a problem. And so if I know there's a problem, I don't know how the governor's administration doesn't realize there's a problem. I had a whistleblower call me 2 days ago. They are think they're going to be refiling their complaint again today. But some of the stuff that they're telling me is just pretty startling. And there's more to come. You know, where there's smoke, there's fire. I think we're seeing a small brush fire starting up, and it's only going to get worse as we continue to see ineptitude coming out. You know, there might not be intentional acts, although there were some, I would say, under Terrence Chang and under Maduko, but there's also action of just incompetency. And this is a board, I kind of scratch my head of, why do you want this scarlet letter put on you? You're volunteering in this appointment. What are you getting out of sitting on a board that you're responsible for all of these scandals? I don't think it looks good for a resume for the individual either.
9: And that's just it. I think it stinks, but you're at a point where it's, I don't want to say guilty by association, but it's sort of hard when you're working in that kind of capacity to, you know, yeah. So like you start to, I don't know, it's hard to not be implicated. You know, and again, I don't know if it's a call for everybody to step down, because, man, I don't know how you then fill, like, I'm not sure where you find people to fill, because let's be honest, we can't even fill a full-time chancellor in 2 years. I asked that question to CSCU and the governor, actually, in the spring, anticipating that Terrence Chang's contract was going to be up in July. And I had said, don't you find it odd that in 2 years, like since the comptroller's report came out in late 2024 and it implicated Terrence Chang, and quite frankly, as you mentioned, Representative Candelora, a lot of dysfunction and probably bad culture at CSCU in general, just the way that they use the P card and the way that their leadership works and things like that, that goes beyond Terrence Chang. I had said, doesn't it concern you that in 2 years we can't find a permanent replacement? Like, to me, that sounds like you're dragging your feet on something we claim to be such a great system. And that's what I think is the hardest part of this, is that CSCU is meant to be this really great, you know, institution that I should say, it's a great entity that leads you to affordable institutions where you can get a higher education with credible instruction and go back and get your degrees and for an affordable price. And we're totally overshadowing it with horrible leadership. An awful story after story after story.
6: Yeah, that's right. And I think that incompetency is just raining through. You should be able to find a chancellor. There are plenty of people out there that are frustrated, that want to see the system be improved. And I would say, you know, the institutions themselves continue to do a great job. It shouldn't be a reflection on Central or Southern or Eastern on what has happened. Unfortunately, you know, that ends up overshadowing all of the good work that they are doing. Mm-hmm. But, you know, I blame the governor. I mean, I think he put a new president in for the board of directors, and, you know, that should have solved the problem and taken us into a different direction. Unfortunately, we had more of the same. And I think we need somebody who's going to manage the system and keep an eye on these people and help guide them into how we're going to get out of this mess rather than walking away from it. I mean, I think our elected officials are abandoning the Board of Regents, trying to, you know, push it off as just being political and not actually addressing or fixing the problem. And somebody like myself who runs a business, you know, I wouldn't just ignore a problem within my business. You work to improve it. Otherwise, it's going to become a cancer within the organization. This has gone on for far too many years, and I think we have to move it into a different direction. The structure isn't unique. Other states have boards of regents. I've never seen this kind of systemic failure of a board for this long, and, yeah. and it just can't continue to go on.
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1: Still pretty quiet on the roadways, just a little bit of volume building up on Route 8 southbound heading into 95. 95 itself looks pretty good. No delays on the Merritt Parkway. You're moving along pretty nicely on Route 7. All the other roadways are doing okay. No delays on the train so far this morning. Metro North is running on a close to schedule system-wide. I'm John Lynch with Fairfield County Traffic every 10 minutes on WICC.
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2: Today will be sunny, breezy, and less humid in the mid-60s. Mainly clear, starlit, and chilly tonight, low to mid-40s. Tomorrow is sunny and cool near 60. I'm meteorologist Paul Piorek on WICC.
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10: From ABC News Tech Trends. Just days after artificial intelligence leaders gathered at the White House committing to self-regulate the rapidly growing industry, President Trump now says he's creating a super intelligence force aimed at promoting American AI on the global stage and, in his words, protecting American lives and interests. DNI Director Jay Clayton will lead the group. Some changes coming to YouTube Shorts. The Google-owned company says it wants to prioritize original content as opposed to reposts of other people's work. It's unclear when the changes will be made to the vertical scrolling video platform. It comes months after YouTube introduced a feature that let creators modify other users' videos on the platform using artificial intelligence. And it's not the holiday shopping season yet, but Amazon is about to hold another Prime Day. The two-day online sale kicks off tomorrow. Amazon's own lineup of hardware devices are usually steeply discounted. With Tech Trends, I'm Mike Dabusky. ABC News.
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12: Maybe.

0: weekend. One of the suspects, a man with dual UK-Iranian citizenship. Britain will no longer house American bombers used since the start of the war to attack Iran. At the same time, about 9,000 more sailors and Marines are headed to the Middle East, with President Trump saying the war will end the easy way or the hard way. ABC's Martha Raddatz in Virginia says the war is impacting voters. 66% telling Quinnipiac they disapprove of the president's handling of it.
1: A retired fighter pilot, Bob Geis, is a two-time Trump supporter, but he does have some misgivings about Trump's rhetoric.
2: There are things that I find offensive.
1: John Andrews served in the Navy for 30 years, retiring as a captain. He voted for Trump in 2016, a decision he says he now regrets.
3: I made an incorrect calculus in my mind at the time. It was the dumbest thing I've ever done in my life.
1: Even though the president is not on the ballot, his war with Iran most certainly is, in this military district especially.
0: A homecoming block party left 37 people hit by bullets or otherwise injured across four blocks in Vienna, Georgia, 2 hours south of Atlanta. Two people died. Sheriff Craig Peavy describing it as a tragic ending to an annual celebration.
4: A large party with people from different places, not just your locals. Sometimes problems come. And I had almost as many officers out last night as I did Friday night. And we were closing the gap on just about time to, you know, shut down everything because it was getting to the 2 o'clock mark. We were close. And all of a sudden, you know, gunfire erupts.
0: From at least two locations, a hail of 50 bullets, no known motive, and no suspects. 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
0: Chicagoans are expressing disbelief. A 7-year-old girl was fatally stabbed Saturday morning walking on a sidewalk in the Chatham neighborhood. A woman stabbed her repeatedly, was grabbed by bystanders until police arrived, and police had not said if the two knew each other. A Russian lab worker died of what's being called pneumonia of an unknown etiology. She reportedly told colleagues she accidentally broke a test tube containing live bacteria, but Russian authorities appear to be dismissing that. The latest Tom Cruise movie is cruising toward box office disaster, while a new adaptation is flying high.
10: I feel like I'm losing my mind.
11: Verity took the top spot at the box office this weekend, making $32.6 million. The film is an adaptation of a Colleen Hoover novel, starring Anne Hathaway and Dakota Johnson.
12: Raccoon City General.
13: No sweat.
11: Resident Evil took second place, while Heart of the Beast finished third.
14: Now Digger here got us into this mess, and Digger's gonna dig us out.
11: Meanwhile, Tom Cruise's latest movie, Digger, finished in fifth place with only $8 million on a budget of over $150 million. Mike Dubosky, ABC News.
0: Krista Pike has not regained consciousness since her failed Tennessee execution. Her lawyer saying her arms were burned and blistered from the drugs 4 days ago. Her medical decisions being made now by someone with her power of attorney. Their identity remains undisclosed. I'm Wayne Cabot, ABC News.
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17: When is the last time you sat down and read a book just for the fun of it?
12: Well, according to researchers at University College London, leisure reading has been on the decline here in the United States for the last 20 years. But

0: A quiet movement is pushing back. Silent book clubs and reading parties, where people gather just to sit together and read. Now, the payoff goes far beyond a good story. Research shows that reading once a week or more is linked to a lower risk of cognitive decline as we age. It also eases anxiety and stress, improves sleep, even builds empathy. One study tied more reading to a longer life. So, how do you start? Take a tip from the kids. Follow your curiosity, read whatever grabs your attention, and don't set a quota. The joy is the whole point. Try trading 10 minutes of doom scrolling for 10 minutes of a book. I'm Dr. Sanjay Gupta, helping you live a better life.
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4: A pretty quiet start to your Monday morning commute. Really not much happening on the roadways right now. You look good on the Merritt Parkway. Route 8 and Route 7 are doing fine. No delays on 95. No delays on the trains. Metro North is on or close. I'm John Lynch with Fairfield County Traffic every 10 minutes on WICC.
3: 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Weather update.
5: A bright and breezy day on the way under a sunny sky, less humid in the mid-60s, mainly clear and chilly this evening and tonight in the low to mid-40s. Tomorrow, sunny and cool near 60. I'm meteorologist Paul Piorek on WICC.
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4: A pretty quiet start to your Monday morning commute. Really not much happening on the roadways right now. You look good on the Merritt Parkway. Route 8 and Route 7 are doing fine. No delays on 95. No delays on the trains. Metro North is on or close. I'm John Lynch with Fairfield County Traffic every 10 minutes on WICC.
3: 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Weather update.
5: Today will be sunny, breezy, and less humid in the mid-60s. Mainly clear, starlit, and chilly tonight, low to mid-40s. Tomorrow, sunny and cool near 60. I'm meteorologist Paul Piorek on WICC.
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8: Connecticut manufacturing remains a major economic driver, generating more than 11% of the state's GDP last year. But a new industry report from CBIA found manufacturers are facing rising costs, including energy, labor, healthcare, along with workforce shortages and tariff uncertainty. We spoke with CBIA President and CEO Chris DiPentima to get key takeaways and possible solutions to help manufacturers out.
9: Certainly the highlights, the strength of Connecticut manufacturing was nice thing to take away. Like you said, don't take the balloons out and put out the mission accomplished sign for sure. But when you look at Connecticut manufacturing sector, it just continues to be incredibly resilient. You know, just the persistence and grit of our manufacturers and their employees, despite all the state policies, federal policies, geopolitical turmoil, lots of uncertainty obviously going on around there. They're the second largest industry in Connecticut, which I think a lot of our residents just don't realize. You know, we often talk about finance and insurance and our professional services sector. But manufacturing continues to grow, and soon, I think in the next couple of years, quite honestly, probably will be our number one industry sector in Connecticut. We've got about 4,700 manufacturers. As you mentioned, more than 11% of our GDP. They also are responsible for about 11% of all private sector jobs in our state. And the ripple effect was also really surprising to learn and impactful. The fact that every one manufacturing job we create in Connecticut creates three additional jobs in other sectors of the part of the economy. You know, it's a bit of a Silicon Valley experience that we have here in Connecticut because it's so well supported. It's got such deep supply chains within the state. And we talked a lot about how the fact that other states don't have that supply chain. So when they spend that $1, they often go outside of their state to other suppliers and vendors. And the fact that they also pay $500 million in state taxes annually. So they're obviously a big driver of what the state brings in from a revenue point of view. So those positive sides were really good to see. And the fact that they're growing and continue to grow, because we don't see that in every industry sector in Connecticut, was really good to see. And just happened to be, we released our survey yesterday at our manufacturing summit that we hold every year, where we had about 600 folks at the Connecticut Convention Center. The day before the second quarter gross domestic product number came out for the country in every state. In Connecticut's GDP was the seventh fastest growing in the country at over 3%. I bring it up because manufacturing absolutely led that growth. We're growing over 10% in the second quarter of 2026 for Connecticut.
10: There's a lot to celebrate, like you just said there, Chris. I think there's a lot that's great, but sometimes I feel like we almost take for granted that things are going well, and we don't anticipate, I'm not saying you and me, but as a state, we don't anticipate, well, you know, to what end? When do we get off of the exciting ride that we're on? CBIA describes manufacturing as an economic powerhouse, but 93% of manufacturers in that report say their costs are rising. How close are some companies to a breaking point?
9: Some have already reached that breaking point. You know, this was certainly dominated the conversation yesterday. While it was a celebration event for sure, and the celebration of our not only our history, but where we are today based on all the numbers you and I just talked about. The core of yesterday's conversation was, imagine where we'd be if we didn't have the high cost of doing business and living. Imagine where we'd be if we didn't have rising energy costs and rising healthcare costs. Imagine if we didn't have a rapidly shrinking labor force, where we've seen 54,000 people leave the workforce over the last 12 months alone, which is basically losing the population of East Hartford from our workforce at a time when manufacturers have more than 7,000 job openings. Imagine if, and this was what several people have said on the panels, imagine where it would be if we actually just made the challenges flat and didn't make them worse every year, how incredibly strong our manufacturing sector would be. Mm-hmm. But instead, the conversation is was a lot around what you just said, is, are we at the breaking point? Are we past the breaking point? Is it coming up? And we heard from some Connecticut manufacturers, several of them mid-size and large, who have been in Connecticut for 80, 90, over 100 years. Hey, I just bought my first facility in South Carolina this year, or I just acquired a company in the Midwest this year. One, to battle the high cost, but honestly, the biggest reason they were expanding outside of Connecticut was to find the people, mm-hmm. which is just devastating to hear. I mean, it's one thing to leave for cost, because we know the Northeast and we know Connecticut just has these baked-in high costs that politicians need to address. But the fact that we don't have the people to fill the demand that our manufacturers have done such a great job to secure, God, that was so frustrating to hear.
10: Well, and especially because, Chris, not to cut you off, but especially because we have been so focused on just what the manufacturing industry is and debunking maybe some of the thoughts that people have and really trying to create this career pathways program in Connecticut. And really, I do think, you know, nothing's going to change overnight. You know, Rome wasn't built in a day, but it is surprising to me. I mean, when I was reading this report, it said that manufacturers have more than 7,000 open jobs. And the report said 38% of manufacturers take more than 8 weeks to fill an open position. Why? That's wild to me.
9: Yeah, the state just took its eye off the ball in the 90s and early 2000s after, you know, tremendous growth in manufacturing, when we started to see a little bit of a slowdown, when we started to see the big companies develop locations outside of Connecticut and globalization. And back then, quite honestly, we got very fat, dumb, and happy because those big companies were developing the workforce on their own. They were bringing in hundreds of apprenticeships a year, more than they ever needed, and the residue was flowing over into the supply chain. And so it was actually developing the workforce for every manufacturer in Connecticut. It wasn't really a state system as much as it was a private sector system. And when that private sector slowdown happened in the 90s and early 2000s, because we didn't have this robust state system, because we took manufacturing for granted, oh, it's always going to be here, it's always going to be a strong suit of Connecticut. When that happened, there was no state system to backfill it. And then about 5-10 years ago, we started to develop the state system. We started in our community colleges. We started to build up our technical high schools. But we never made the move to get it into our public schools, which, as you know, is the biggest pipeline we have in Connecticut. And so we started behind the eight ball, quite honestly, where other states, the Carolinas and the Midwest, they were like, we need to attract manufacturing. What do we need to do? This was 15, 20 years ago. And everyone said, well, you need the workforce. I'm not going to come here if you don't have the people. Mm-hmm. And so they got that head start on us, and they built up that. And now their labor force, we hear from many Connecticut manufacturers, is as good as the Connecticut labor force, and it's more of.
10: Yikes. Yikes. So we might have dropped the ball a little bit, but there is part of that story as well, Chris, that you mentioned earlier, which is that costs are really high, and we also have kind of taken that for granted a little bit. And we really haven't done enough to do things like energy costs, bringing those down, and even creating actual affordable housing options in our state, not just building and building and building, but actually making affordable places so people can live and, God forbid, live and work in the state of Connecticut. My gosh, what a crazy goal. Yeah, this is a problem. We are chatting with CBIA's president and CEO, Chris DiPentima, is back. The 2026 Connecticut Manufacturing Report came out. And while manufacturing is crushing it in our state, industry leaders say that they are facing a lot of costs that are a problem and really could lead them to a breaking point. Energy costs came out as a top priority for manufacturers, Chris. I was reading as well in this report that 59% manufacturers expect tariffs to hurt their business over the next year. They are also investing in technology and equipment to keep up, but capital investment per worker is still nearly 29% below the national average. What, I mean, this is probably way too big of a question to ask, but I'm going to ask it. What would you say is the single biggest policy change you'd like to see Connecticut lawmakers do in 2027 in regards to not even just manufacturers, but costs in general that could be impacting not just this industry, but in general, attracting people to work and live in Connecticut?
9: Yeah, the biggest cost driver that politicians can address near term is no doubt the rising cost of health insurance, which you and I have talked about a few times, and it hits our manufacturers square in the face. The energy one is a bigger challenge. There is certainly a policy or two that can happen this next session that will give some short-term immediate relief. We've been advocating for eliminating the sales and use tax on electric bills for our businesses. Now, manufacturers are exempt from that already, so it wouldn't help them, but it would help all the other industry sectors because we're one of the only states in New England that has the sales and use tax on our electric bills for our businesses. And that would give some businesses more than a 6% immediate relief from their electric bills. But the health insurance, it was talked about again and again during yesterday's summit. Certainly the thing that's hurting manufacturers, many manufacturers talking about no longer offering health insurance potentially or going down the road to consider it. And that's not going to be a good recruitment retention tool. So they're like, well, I can't do that because I can't find the people. So I need to offer generous benefits in order to attract people from out of state or keep more young people in our state because the state really isn't doing a great job with lowering the cost of living and doing that. So I can't drop health insurance, but I also can't afford it. And so they're at this dilemma. So no doubt from the cost of living perspective, it's got to be health insurance for sure. From a general perspective, it's the labor force. And again, lots of things that could be done and I think are being worked on. We'll see what comes out of it this fall. But the Pathway Commission, which was an executive order that Governor Lamont issued in the spring that former Secretary of Education Miguel Cardona is chairing, is wrapping up its work this month, and we'll have a draft report, I believe, in early November. But the ability to create pathways very quickly in our public schools that would increase the workforce pipeline to manufacturing. We heard over and over again, manufacturers are like, I just want someone with good human durable skills. I'll give them the technical skills internally. I'll train them up. But they don't need to come with me knowing how to run a CNC machine or a programming machine or create engineering files. I'll do that. I just need people who are interested in the industry, want to learn, want to come to work, problem solvers. And that's what we can create in our public high school systems and our community colleges, I think, relatively quickly. I mean, it's going to take a year or two. And I don't, you know, manufacturers, as we said, are already looking outside of Connecticut. But better late than never. We've got to start. And so I think those healthcare and the pathway opportunities, apprenticeship opportunities would be the two biggest things.
8: 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Under Melissa in the Morning, Christy Pintima, CBIA's president and CEO, we thank you so much for your time.
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4: Pretty quiet right now on 95, just a little bit of volume southbound heading into exit 21. Route 8 a little slow southbound heading into 95. The Merritt Parkway looks good. No major delays on the other roadways. No delays on the trains. Metro North is on or close. I'm John Lynch with Fairfield County Traffic every 10 minutes on WICC.
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5: A bright and breezy day on the way under a sunny sky, less humid in the mid-60s, mainly clear and chilly this evening and tonight in the low to mid-40s. Tomorrow is sunny and cool near 60. I'm meteorologist Paul Piorek on WICC.
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11: Here are your political insights from ABC News. The latest poll is showing that about a month before the midterm elections, some races in usually reliably Republican red states are very close. The latest New York Times Siena College poll has Texas Republican Senate candidate Ken Paxton 6 points behind Democrat James Tallarico, poll giving Tallarico a 23-point lead among independents. ABC News Washington Bureau Chief Rick Klein says Democrats need 4 more seats to flip the Senate.
12: They need to break through in places like Alaska, Iowa, Ohio, Texas, maybe even Kansas. That's all of those are states that Trump won by double digits in 2024. Again, a reach, but maybe not impossible. The New York Times Siena poll out just yesterday has Democrats either up or tied statistically, very close races in all of those deep red states that I just mentioned.
11: President Trump is making more campaign stops this week. Nebraska today, Texas Wednesday, to try to boost Republican candidates and turnout. Those are your political insights. Chuck Sievertson, ABC News.
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11: From ABC News, I'm Chuck Sievertson. Alarmed American commanders make a decision. American bombers moving out of an airbase in southern England, used for flying missions against Iran. The New York Times reports a sense of urgency spiked amid new threats of an Iran-backed plot against the base. On Iran, ABC's Allison Kosick.
15: President Trump this weekend said he's in the process of deciding whether to resume bombing Iran, with peace talks apparently stalled and more sailors and Marines on their way to the Middle East.
11: Trump heads to usually reliably Republican-red Nebraska today, Texas Wednesday, to try to boost Republican candidates ahead of November's midterm elections. Some Republicans are in unusually tight races or are running behind. In Vienna, Georgia, a manhunt after yesterday's mass shooting at an annual homecoming block party. Two dead, dozens injured, says Police Chief Craig Peavy.
16: I had 22. I'm shorthanded. We're a smaller agency, but I had 22 dedicated law enforcement officers that came out for homecoming to help our locals have a good time and do it in a safe manner.
11: Health officials in Russia insisting they have things under control after a lab researcher died from pneumonic plague. Experts say the disease is treatable with antibiotics. All of the frat brothers in the Cornell rape investigation continue to deny any wrongdoing. The alleged victim says she went to campus police about it in 2024. ABC's Olivia Rubin.
17: I actually interviewed the DA in this case last weekend, and what he told me was that Cornell police sent him a 6-page summary of what Jane Doe's allegations were, and he said that based on that, in his opinion, it didn't amount to a crime, and allegedly her explicit allegation of rape was not included in that 6-page summary.
11: Supreme Court begins its new term today with arguments over climate change, whether a local government can sue energy companies for billions in damages. You're listening to ABC News.
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11: Filing a legal action to block warrants that led to searches of his homes, Britain's former Prince Andrew, a judicial spokesperson, says there's a hearing scheduled for Thursday. Andrew was arrested in February on suspicion of misconduct in public office following allegations that he shared sensitive information with Jeffrey Epstein during his time as the UK's trade diplomat. Headed to a runoff in Brazil's presidential election on the 25th, incumbent Lula and challenger Bolsonaro, son of the man Lula beat 4 years ago. Federal Reserve could move the markets this week, says ABC's Dave Packer.
20: The Fed releasing minutes from its September meeting Wednesday. Investors will be looking for signs of whether policymakers are considering another rate hike or might hold off as the job market cools. Now, earlier in the week, a report on the services sector could offer a fresh reading on business activity, employment, and inflation pressures.
11: If skies are clear tomorrow, look up, says ABC's Wayne Cabot.
21: You got to be up around 4 o'clock in the morning to see it. Jupiter being eclipsed by the moon, visible across the eastern U.S. and much of the central U.S. and adjacent southern Canada. Astronomer Joe Rayo tells ABC News it should be spectacular and particularly beautiful. The illusion of a sparkling diamond at the edge of the moon, the third such occurrence since 1889.
11: Astronomers say there's a great view of Saturn all this month, rising in the east after sunset, and then setting in the west before dawn. Chuck Sievertson, ABC News.
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1: The debate over surveillance cameras in Milford continues tonight, with the Board of Aldermen set to vote on whether to pause the city's flock condor camera program. Milford has 25 condor cameras installed, with another 36 pending. The board previously paused most of the city flock cameras, but the condor system remained active. A breast cancer awareness walk brought hundreds of people to Bushnell Park on Sunday. Breast cancer survivors, those currently diagnosed, and loved ones impacted by the disease all took part in the Susan G. Komen Connecticut More Than Pink Walk, with the goal of raising awareness and money to fight the disease. The U.S. Select Committee on China is asking the University of New Haven to withdraw from a cooperative program. The chairman of the Select Committee sent an 8-page letter to the UNH president addressing security concerns regarding the, quote, exploitation and diversion of American human and intellectual capital. Connecticut wildlife officials are getting creative in the fight against black bears. DEEP is showing homeowners how to use portable electric unwelcome mats that deliver a brief non-lethal shock to bears that step on them, helping them keep away from doors, windows, decks, and sheds. For the Voice of Connecticut, WICC, I'm John Kamal.
10: 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We're going to be right back. 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
4: Here's some southbound delays building up on 95 from exit 28 down to exit 19. On Route 8, there's some southbound delays heading into 95. The Merritt Parkway looks pretty good. No delays on the trains. Metro North is running on or close. I'm John Lynch with Fairfield County Traffic every 10 minutes on WICC.
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5: Today will be sunny, breezy, and less humid in the mid-60s. Mainly clear, starlit, and chilly tonight, low to mid-40s. Tomorrow, sunny and cool near 60. I'm meteorologist Paul Piorek on WICC.
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10: It truly is the tale of two cities. Here's what I mean, the good and the bad. We can, I guess, start with the good because that's kind of how I'm wired. A state investigation is underway right now after a police pursuit ended in an officer-involved shooting. This happened in Hartford. Investigators say the suspect, wanted in connection with a Middletown homicide, fired three shots at a West Hartford police officer during a chase. The suspect then allegedly tried to carjack an Acura, shooting a 17-year-old passenger. Three officers opened fire, striking the suspect, who did survive, and then surrendered. Luckily, no officers were hurt in the pursuit. And you may be wondering, well, where is the tale of two cities? Well, there's a huge controversy. You heard it in John's news, and certainly we're going to talk about it this morning. But there is a topic of conversation in Milford, yet again, having to do with license plate readers. This time, though, the flock condor, which I had never even heard of a condor. So we'll talk about that and certainly some of the concerns that people have around this. But let's go back to the Hartford investigation. Do you know how police were able to find the person involved in that Middletown homicide? You guessed it. License plate reader cameras. So to talk about both of these stories, we'll break them down obviously separately, but then talk about kind of the good and the bad when it comes to these cameras in question. We welcome back to the show our law enforcement expert, former chief of police, Gary McNamara, also my co-host on Beatin' the Badge. I guess let's start with the Hartford investigation, Gary. There's a lot to unpack there, but one of the themes in this, and actually Flock reached out to me over the weekend about this and said, did you see this story? Because I do have contacts with Flock, as I do every person that is involved with the Flock controversy. And I said, yes, actually, I did see this story. And so this is one of those times where police can say, see, this is why we need the cameras.
6: Yeah, it is. And it starts really in a Middletown police response to an apartment building where a woman was found shot and killed. And the investigators in Middletown identified a suspect and put out a regional alert describing the vehicle that he was believed to be driving. And that's traditional law enforcement. That's what you would do. You would let other departments know over a radio hotline or whatever that you're looking for this vehicle and the suspect potentially is driving this vehicle. Now, that information is subsequently loaded into the LPR system. Now, whether or not it's loaded in or how that information gets in there, I'm not really clear on it, but the information is in the system that this vehicle is wanted in connection with a homicide or a potential suspect in a homicide.
10: And
6: in West Hartford.
10: Yeah, but, keep going. Nope, keep going.
6: So West Hartford has license plate readers, and they're just kind of like we've talked about it. They're just stationary cameras that will track or see vehicles that are driving by. That's what they do. And they get a hit that this vehicle that Middletown's looking for is in a neighborhood in West Hartford, which starts that police response from West Hartford to locate that vehicle.
10: So the part I was going to say in comparison to Middletown and West Hartford, not to say I'm a mathematician, Gary, but that's a good 20-25 minute drive between the two distances.
6: Yeah.
10: And I think that's where it speaks to the importance of having some kind of camera technology, because to have that pursuit really begin in Middletown, or I should say the crime begin in Middletown, and for this pursuit to end in West Hartford, I mean, to me, that's kind of significant, no?
6: It is, because you would not. Now, all departments would think that now, but you wouldn't think like in West Hartford, a homicide suspect is just going to randomly from Middletown show up. Exactly. Unless they had information that said they're going to a house in Middletown in West Hartford. But the odds of a police officer even having that information over the hotline and then taking the time to interact and see that particular vehicle while West Hartford police are dealing with their own issues, that's the challenge. The chances of a West Hartford police officer seeing that vehicle, recognizing it, identifying it from the hot list is nil, as opposed to a license plate reader that automatically alerts and hits the camera and alerts West Hartford that this suspect or the vehicle the suspect was driving, potentially driving, is now in our community with an armed. I mean, it was the homicide was a firearm. So the woman was shot and killed. So we don't know necessarily now whether West Hartford has a murder suspect with a gun driving through their neighborhoods.
10: Yeah, that's true. And so we've got Gary McNamara here, who's the former chief of police in Fairfield and is our law enforcement expert on the show. And so in this case between Middletown to West Hartford, again, it is under investigation. The suspect involved, I would imagine, is going to be in court very soon, did surrender to police. Luckily, nobody was hurt. And again, I know there's a lot to unpack with this story that is separate from the cameras. But the only reason I'm going to switch gears, Gary, is because in the same breath, we have another camera related story that's super concerning to people today. And we have to acknowledge that not every story is going to be in support of these types of cameras being used in law enforcement, at least while there's a lot of doubt in, I'd say, local government. Milford is going to be having a conversation later today regarding what are called Flock Condor cameras. I've got to confess, with all the talk of Flock cameras and automated license plate readers and speed cameras, again, very separate, I've never heard of a Condor camera. I'm not familiar with these. I would imagine you have a better understanding of them.
6: Yeah, I do. Only I heard the news this morning as well, so I did a little research to try to understand what these Condor cameras are. And these are more what you would traditionally think of police use of cameras. So in other words, they have the ability to be a stationary camera in maybe high crime areas that law enforcement can put on posts or put at intersections where they can monitor and look at activity occurring in a particular area. So in other words, if cars were being broken into in a certain area and they had cameras there, they'd be able to kind of look at that. And I'm trying to paint the picture from just based on my understanding of it. So a lot of the our larger cities have a lot of shootings or have had a lot of shootings at different intersections. So they put cameras there that those cameras can be used to basically patrol using the cameras the area. And if any illegal activity occurs, they'd be able to potentially identify people within those areas.
10: As you can imagine, though, Gary, these cameras are a concern for a lot of people. My biggest question, and I know it's not on you to answer this, but, you know, you kind of just hinted at it before that it sounds like more of the technology that's in line with what police have used in the past. I don't want to put words in your mouth, but didn't you just say that?
6: Yeah. Yep. Yep.
10: Okay.
6: Exactly.
10: So then why didn't this come up before? I'm not putting that on you. I'm not putting the onus on you. But to me, why in the world, especially because Milford to me is kind of the, in fact, last week when we were doing that debate in studio for the 14th Senate district seat, I want to say it was Owen Weaver, who's running as the Republican. He said, I think he called it the epicenter of Connecticut when it comes to controversy surrounding license plate reader cameras. How in the world have the Condor cameras never come up before? Like, why is this sort of randomly coming up now? And I've had the Board of Aldermen in. I don't remember them bringing up Condor cameras. I've never heard of these before.
6: Well, yeah, I don't know. With all the attention towards Flock, and now you have Flock Condor cameras, and they're two different systems, and they do two different things. But given the fact that they are Flock, you think that the natural thing would be to say, oh, by the way, these are all the Flock cameras we have. They're license plate readers, and they're these Condor, you know, kind of live video recording feeds that are more traditional that you would expect police departments to have. I don't know why we didn't make the jump to say, oh, no, by the way, just to let you know, this is, even though my understanding is they're two different things, it's still, you know, it's now another thing.
10: They're cameras in Milford.
6: Flock.
10: You know what I mean?
6: Yeah, and they're Flock.
10: Right, and they're Flock. Right. And actually, we should talk about kind of the differences, because I think that is where there is a little bit of concern for a lot of people once they learn about the Condor cameras and how they are somewhat very different than the, I guess you'd call them, typical Flock license plate reader cameras. If you're following along this early in the morning, I'm really impressed by you. We're going to continue chatting with Gary McNamara after we do a quick break for traffic and weather, continuing the conversation about Flock Condor cameras when we come back.
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4: Southbound delays on 95 from exit 29 down to exit 21. Route 8 is slow southbound heading into 95. Camara Parkway is stop and go southbound heading into the Black Rock Turnpike. Metro North is running on or close. I'm John Lynch with Fairfield County Traffic every 10 minutes on WICC.
3: 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Miller Nissan of Fairfield, weather update.
5: A bright and breezy day on the way under a sunny sky, less humid in mid-60s. Mainly clear and chilly this evening and tonight in the low to mid-40s. Tomorrow is sunny and cool near 60. I'm meteorologist Paul Piorek on WICC.
3: After hitting snooze six times today, you got up, ran out the door, sat in traffic, and by the time you reached the office, the last donut was gone. 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
10: We are talking about Flock Condor cameras. And if it feels like we have talked about this before, we actually haven't. We have not. You and I, we have not talked about these Flock Condor cameras. Which are apparently very different than the typical Flock license plate reader cameras. And tonight, the Board of Aldermen in Milford, they're going to be discussing this. and whether or not to pause the program altogether. Apparently, Milford has 25 Condor cameras installed with 36 more pending. And we're talking to former police chief Gary McNamara from, well, he was the chief in Fairfield. And he's our law enforcement expert on the show, and we co-host Beat and the Badge together. I don't mean to laugh at all, Gary, so please don't like find this disrespectful. I just find it really interesting that they named it a condor. Like, condors are like vultures.
7: Yeah, I know.
10: I don't know. Something about the birds with them, but then it's like you pick the condor. It just sounds bad.
7: I know.
10: Bad.
7: maybe like the pigeon or something, just something a little less intimidating.
10: Right? But, I don't know. It's like, the flock condors, or I don't know. So anyways, but I'm so shocked that, first of all, that we didn't see this coming up. And we've had the police chief here, like I said, we've had the board of aldermen here. We've certainly had people who are part of DFLOC Milford. I've never heard of the condor coming up, and I'm not entirely sure why. What makes them different, though, than the traditional license plate readers?
7: Let's use an example of it. So let's say a robbery occurs in a business in Milford, and we, you know, Milford gets a 911 call. Well, if they had LPR cameras up in different streets, they would, you know, search those cameras for a potential vehicle. The LPRs, we know, just record vehicles. They just continue to randomly, and people have concerns about that I'm just a normal citizen. I'm not committing any sort of a crime, so you shouldn't have my information. Now look at the Condor, which is like a live camera feed of certain areas. So a robbery happens at a store, and the police officers can move and zoom in and review recorded video, say, 10 minutes before the robbery occurred, and they can start to see whether or not they can identify a suspect vehicle that might have been leaving the scene or a person running away from the scene. That's the difference. It's like that typical, like a train station would have cameras like this. Now, I don't know who has flock condors or not, but like train stations would have cameras potentially set up in municipalities that you can kind of monitor train stations for any suspicious activity or if a crime were to occur. I'm not saying people are going to be comfortable with it. I'm just saying that that's what it has been traditionally used for, is live feed cameras of specific areas that if an incident occurs, or to prevent a crime from happening, officers have the ability to look at that live feed.
10: It just stinks, Gary, because, and we've talked about this before, because there's such distrust for very understandable reasons in, I'd say, local government. I don't even know necessarily if it's in the police department, because honestly, the overwhelming response from people in Milford is that we're not against our cops. We love our cops. We respect our chief, but they don't like this idea of feeling like surveillance, which is why I'm so shocked that the condor never came up before. Because if you were worried about your car being captured and how long is that on there, now you're talking about identifying people. Now you're talking about every time that these condor cameras ping you, you are on the camera, not just your car, and it's able to follow you. You know what I mean? To me, this leads to more of that divide. That is really a shame, because I can understand just logically, if you were to have somebody who is a problem, who committed a crime, you want to be able to identify who that person is right away. Like, I get that. At the very core of understanding how we respond to crimes, I get that. But in today's world, it's very hard to get behind having condor cameras, especially when it feels like, why didn't this come up in the last few months while debates were going on, while there were public hearings about this, while there were addresses coming from law enforcement? Like, why have we never heard about these types of cameras?
7: Yeah. And, you know, and we're just taking 20 minutes to kind of dive in and cover the overview of these things. I mean, there's certainly the police would have a better position to say why they're installed and what they're specifically used for. But we have reached a tipping point of police technology, Melissa, and it's not necessarily great, because there are concerns, public concerns about them. There's a distrust of what they're used for, and are you tracking me, and how come we didn't know about it in the future, in the present? And now, just when you feel like it stopped, let's use Milford as an example, just when you feel like it paused, okay, everything's paused, something else comes up, and that doesn't necessarily help the conversation. And I get it, but I think it's really important to try and figure this out, so we're not totally losing police technology that in some cases, as in the Middletown West Hartford case, these really solve some significant crimes. I just don't know how to get back there, because we have reached that tipping point that technology and law enforcement, no matter how good it is and how useful it is, the distrust is what is going to be the overriding factor in all of this until we try to, as a community, figure out what's going to work in keeping people safe and at the same time allowing police to have some technology.
10: Well, and what I think is really fascinating about this, Gary, which is why I don't think a lot of people really did know about it, is I was reading that the Board of Aldermen, they created that review committee, remember? I think at the end of the summer, they had created a review committee to go over all of the Flock data retention and the privacy concerns. The Condor program is not part of that review, which to me means that they didn't know about it, or it was bare to me that because why would they not review that? Why wouldn't they? You know what I mean? I'm just kind of putting pieces together here, but I don't feel like they knew about it. And somebody must have brought it to their attention, because now they're going to talk about it tonight. But again, I just go back to, is this a lack of leadership? And I don't mean to put the onus on the mayor or put the onus on the police chief or anything like that. But how do you go through such a rigorous process of saying that we have distrust in the cameras and we want to pause the speed cameras, which are very separate from the license plate readers, and we want to eliminate license plate readers that are not on the outskirts of Milford? How do we not then say, hey, let's put everything on the table? Because we're also willing to talk about drones, right? I mean, Milford's Board of Aldermen is also going to be reviewing police drones. Why didn't the Condors come up? It just, that is my biggest question here, which I know is not one that you can answer. But to me, it just feels like, even if that wasn't the intention, not adding that to the equation or saying, hey, just so you know, we do have these cameras and we have these cameras and they're very different. And this is what they do and whatever. Again, it's just that, to me, it's a lack of leadership, because now you're creating more division and it's potentially going to mean taking away another tool for police.
7: Yeah, I can't say why it didn't come up, because it's totally different systems and they're totally designed to do two different things. But the mere fact that you have the Flock connected with it, you know, certainly doesn't help matters that you didn't kind of bring it all together and say, this is our entire relationship with Flock. But they are totally two different systems. And maybe that's why. But I couldn't, like you said, I can't answer that. All I like to do is have these discussions and provide what I think to be some context into what's occurring now. But yeah, this is going to be part of a bigger and broader discussion that will probably go to other communities. My prediction would be shortly, to see who else has Condors and who else has these video surveillance cameras out and about, because we've reached a tipping point. But at the end of the day, Melissa, we need trust in our law enforcement, the tools to do the job, and at the same time, make sure that community has trust that their privacy is still somehow being protected.
10: Well, I feel like that's why these conversations matter. I just wish more police were willing to have those conversations publicly. I know it's frightening, and I know, you know, to some degree, Gary, you're in a little bit more of a protected space because you're a retired police chief, but you understand the knowledge of these, and you have insight and you have perspective in going back to where they've been helpful in your own investigations at a department that you were the lead of for almost a decade. And I just wish we had more of these conversations, you know, not just on the radio, but publicly, so that there wasn't so much distrust, or it felt like you weren't having the rug pulled from underneath your feet all the time that we learn about another camera system, you know. So I do appreciate you being willing to talk about this. Again, the Board of Aldermen in Milford set to vote tonight on whether to pause the city's Condor camera program. That meeting is scheduled for 7:30 p.m. at City Hall. The review committee will then hold an additional special meeting on October 8th to review the Flock cameras. Again, that is excluding the Condor program. Gary, thank you so much. We will, I'm sure, talk again sooner rather than later. You're listening to Melissa in the Morning. We'll be right back.
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4: There's delays southbound on Route 8 heading into 95. 95 is slow southbound from exit 30 down to exit 19. The Merritt Parkway is getting slow southbound heading into the Black Rock Turnpike. Metro North is running on or close. I'm John Lynch with Fairfield County Traffic every 10 minutes on WICC.
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5: Today will be sunny, breezy, and less humid in the mid-60s. Mainly clear, starlit, and chilly tonight, low to mid-40s. Tomorrow, sunny and cool near 60. I'm meteorologist Paul Piorek on WICC.
10: We have certainly seen our fair share of storms dating back to July. And let's be honest, hurricane season doesn't end until November. We are in New England, after all. 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
1: This afternoon, Governor Ned Lamont will hold a news conference in Stamford to announce his administration's effort to keep Husky D recipients enrolled in the program as new federal Medicaid rules are set to take effect on January 1st of next year. The changes could result in thousands of Connecticut residents losing access. Husky D is Connecticut's Medicaid program that provides health coverage to low-income adults ages 19 to 64. The U.S. Select Committee on China is asking the University of New Haven to withdraw from a cooperative program. The school paired with a Chinese school to offer undergraduate tech majors in communications engineering, data science, and intelligence science for foreign students. The chairman of the select committee, U.S. Representative John Molinar, sent an 8-page letter to UNH President Jens Frederiksen on Thursday addressing security concerns regarding the, quote, exploitation and diversion of American human and intellectual capital. The university is reviewing the program. The committee says 8 universities have withdrawn from similar joint institutional programs. The debate over surveillance cameras in Milford continues tonight, with the Board of Aldermen set to vote on whether to pause the city's Flock Condor camera program. Milford has 25 Condor cameras installed, with another 36 pending. Unlike traditional license plate readers, Condor cameras provide live and recorded video, including the ability to zoom and track people and vehicles, raising privacy concerns among many residents. The board previously paused most of the city's Flock cameras, but the Condor system has remained active. Tonight's vote is scheduled for 7:30 at Milford City Hall. Connecticut police departments are beginning to reveal where automated license plate cameras are located. Fairfield has posted a map of its cameras, while Greenwich plans to release its locations. The push for transparency comes as more than 1,500 fixed readers operate statewide. After years of flooding along the Brewster River, Fairfield's finally moving forward with an $8.2 million flood mitigation project. Construction is underway on detention basins at Fairchild Wheeler Golf Course and Tunxus Hill Park, designed to slow stormwater runoff. Officials expect both to be substantially complete by the end of the year, with final completion next spring. Norwalk is facing a $3.3 million budget gap tied to raising health insurance costs for school employees. The teachers union chose to keep its current Cigna plan, which saw premiums jump about 32%. City officials are also bracing for lower revenue and higher fuel costs as they prepare next year's budget. Connecticut wildlife officials are getting creative in the fight against black bears. Deep is showing homeowners.

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3: It's southbound delays on the Merritt Parkway from Route 8 down to the Black Rock Turnpike. Route 8 is slow southbound heading into 95. 95 is slow southbound from exit 30 down to exit 19. Metro North is running on or close. I'm John Lynch with Fairfield County Traffic every 10 minutes on WICC.
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4: A bright and breezy day on the way under a sunny sky, less humid in mid-60s. Mainly clear and chilly this evening and tonight in the low to mid-40s. Tomorrow, sunny and cool near 60. I'm meteorologist Paul Piorek on WICC.
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1: Are you a left lane camper? I didn't have time to talk about this last week, and I don't want to sound like I am a Debbie Downer. That's so not my MO. But we got to talk about this. Drivers in Connecticut facing potentially $88 fines for camping in the left lane. I just want to know how plausible this really is. So the law actually went into effect on October 1st, and it really focuses on drivers who linger in the far left lane on the state's biggest highways. Here's what you got to know about the camping in the left lane law. So the law, which the state legislature passed as part of a package of transportation-related measures last year, prohibits drivers from traveling in the extreme left lane on certain highways. That is, unless the driver is passing another vehicle, following the direction of a police officer, entering or exiting on the left, operating an emergency vehicle, performing maintenance or construction work on the highway, or traveling in the lane because traffic congestion makes it necessary. The rule applies to divided limited access highways where there are three or more lanes of traffic going in the same direction. So that's 84, I-91, I-95, just as some examples. So just to be really clear, the Merritt Parkway would not be one of those highways that this would work for. It has to be three lanes or more. So that's one thing, because last week when I realized this law was now in effect, of course, I'm now like eyes wide open looking to see if anybody's actually going to follow that rule. I can promise you on the Merritt Parkway, that's not happening. But then I realized I went back to the law and I said, oh, this doesn't count. It's only a two lane highway. So that's why you don't see it there. But anything that's three or more lanes, you should see people on the far, far left lane either passing or exiting, basically. I mean, yes, if you are an emergency vehicle, like I just mentioned that whole list, but basically the average person, you and me, the only time you should be in the left lane, the Cliff Notes version of this, is if you're passing somebody or if you are about to exit off of a left exit. That's pretty much it. Vehicles with commercial registrations or trailers,

0: motor buses and school buses were already prohibited from traveling in the extreme left lane. So now drivers of just regular vehicles, they could face a fine of $88 for violations. Drivers of all other kinds of vehicles face that same fine as, again, the commercial trailers, motor buses, school buses. Drivers should also expect to be required to pay fees on top of the fine. The law also requires the Department of Transportation to install signs informing drivers of this rule. Now, on other highways, it says with fewer than three lanes, the state law already requires vehicles to travel on the right unless the driver is passing. The driver is passing pedestrians. So apparently this is already a rule on the Merritt Parkway that you can't abuse the left lane, which is why I went back and read and then I went back again and read again. So apparently that's already a rule. I want to know from you, have you ever seen anyone? Have you heard from anyone? Have you yourself ever been pulled over on a Connecticut highway for just cruising in the left lane, chilling in the left lane, camping, as they say, in the left lane? I've never seen it. I've never heard of it. Now, that doesn't mean I've missed it, right? It's like that classic joke of if a tree falls in the woods and no one's there, did it ever fall, right? So I'm sure it has happened, but I don't have any concrete data telling me that anyone that's just been chilling in the left lane for a really long time on the Merritt Parkway has gotten a $50 fine, because apparently that's the current law. Well, now they've decided to start doing that for the three plus lane highways. And in fact, we talked about this back in July of 2025 with Josh Morgan of the Department of Transportation, really understanding why they even wanted to put a left lane crackdown law into effect and essentially how it could work if it passed. Again, this was July of 2025, well over a year ago, before it then passed in this most recent legislative session in the spring.
1: There was language in state statute about traveling in the left lane for passing. But when we were reading it, it was a little unclear if it applied to all highways where two or more lanes or three or more lanes. So we did propose and was signed into law some statutory changes, which made it really clear that the extreme left lane, whether it's two lanes, four lanes, five lanes, is not meant for travel. It's meant for passing and should be left open for most of the time. What that change is going to do is going to allow us to install signage around the state that will conform to federal standards. And we'll do some education and public service announcements around it. It's something that we hear a lot at the DOT. It's something that the people who work at the DOT experience on the regular when they're traveling through the state. And we hear it from our first responder partners when they need to get to an incident quickly and they can't because there's people camped out in the left lane. So, you know, we're getting a lot of questions now about, you know, how is this going to be enforced? What do people need to know? How do you define camping? You know, the state troopers have a lot of stuff on their plates. They have a lot of important things to do on their shifts. I would not expect them to be actively setting up left lane camping type patrols, but it is something that they're going to be able to enforce and write somebody a ticket if they are impeding traffic, creating congestion, creating safety concerns by being camped out in the left lane when there's other places on the highway for them to be traveling. And, you know, it's, you know, anything we can do to just move that needle just a little bit, right? You know, we see what's happening on our roadways. Thankfully, our numbers in terms of roadway crashes and fatalities are down for the first half of the year compared to where they were the last two or three years. That's the good news. The bad news is that we see the reports. We see what's coming in. Some of these cases are people just getting lucky. Serious injuries, which, you know, an inch to the left, an inch to the right, could have been a fatal crash. So we are seeing an uptick in serious injury crashes while the fatality numbers are down. So, you know, people say, oh, this is maybe a waste of time, or can't the government do something else? You know, we are working to try to use every tool available to us, every tool in our toolbox, even if it can save one life, it's time and money well spent.
0: And again, this was part of a conversation we had back in July of 2025. This was prior to, obviously, the most recent DOT-related death that happened last month. And Mr. Hernandez, unfortunately, losing his life after being with the department for over a decade and just doing his job clearing debris on I-95 in Fairfield, who was struck and killed. His family saying goodbye to him just last week. was his memorial services, and actually flags were lowered to half staff and everything. And so, you know, we know that there's a real issue here. And so I don't want it to sound like I am knocking this law. I have no issue with the law. My question, though, is how do you enforce it? You know, so I get it. You know, if you see somebody who's just cruising in the left lane, sure. You know, I guess it could be reported, or I guess you can get lucky with a trooper seeing it and pulling them over. But even then, is that a safety concern that you're now, you know, trying to pull somebody over in the far left lane on a highway? And what is the likelihood that you will catch it? Is this really what we want our troopers to be doing? You know, I know we want more cops, but we have to actually have more cops to ask for more cops. We've been having a shortage of state police troopers really since before 2020, but it became super apparent to us that we had a real deficit of troopers. So I'm just not really sure how you enforce this. And then if it's a situation of there's somebody in another car who's witnessing it and they want to put the call out there, well, isn't that now going against the distracted driving law that just went into effect on October 1st, which is basically you can't use your phone whatsoever, really. You can't even be seen holding your phone, even if you're not looking at it. So I just, that's my only concern here. It's not a matter of that I don't think it's a good law. I think that we have really bad driver behavior, and that's not an opinion. That is a fact. That has been proven here in Connecticut and across the country. We really adopted some bad driving behavior, especially since the pandemic. That being said, though, is this just kind of, dare I say, checkmark legislation? Hey, we have a left lane law in effect. Great. But how do we actually enforce that? And will this really even lead to any changes in driver behavior? We can't even get slow down, move over. We can't even figure that out. So how do we get people to not abuse the left lane? We don't even know which one is the speeding lane and which one's the passing lane. Because here in Connecticut, we cruise in the left lane and we pass in the right. And don't tell me otherwise, because I watch it every single day. So all I'm saying is I don't hate the law. Two things can be true at the same time, right? My favorite saying. I don't hate the law. I just don't really know how it's going to be effective and how you're going to enforce it, especially when we don't have enough troopers. There's really no safe way to do this unless you just get lucky and there doesn't happen to be a bunch of people on the highway when you are pulling somebody over. And how does that not then build more congestion, more traffic, more of that? I just don't understand how this is going to play out. By the way, do you think any driver in Connecticut really knows that this is the law? I mean, I guess it could take a couple people getting ticketed for people to start waking up, but you're talking about tens, hundreds of thousands of people who are on our roadways, even more than that. And do we think that we're going to just stop abusing the left lane because of this lane, this law? I'm not convinced. I'm not. But just so you know, October 1st, that is the new rule. So don't be a left lane camper. You'll thank me later. You're listening to Melissa in the Morning. We're going to be right back.
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3: It's heavy southbound on 95 from exit 30 down to exit 11. Route 8 has southbound delays heading into 95. The Merritt Parkway slows southbound from Route 8 down to the Black Rock Turnpike. Metro North is running on or close. I'm John Lynch with Fairfield County Traffic every 10 minutes on WICC.
2: 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Miller Nissan of Fairfield, weather update.
0: Speaking of cruising, I have started to see some people posting their journeys through New England, starting to see the fall foliage. I had a couple of friends from Vermont this weekend send me videos. Paul Pjork, you would have loved them, from the Northeast Kingdom. The NEK.
4: Oh, I love it. Love it. Yep.
0: One of the most beautiful areas, I would say, in Vermont. It's super far up there, though. But yeah, the foliage has already popped up there. It's pretty crazy. It's wild stuff.
4: Wow.
0: I want to know, when are we going to hit peak here, Paul? Do we know?
4: Usually the third or fourth week of the month. So it'll be a while yet, but we're already seeing the leaves changing.
0: Yeah, I'm starting to see it very slowly but surely. There are certain areas where I'm definitely seeing it pop, and I'm wondering why that is. Like, why does that, again, much
4: a lot
0: like,
4: of rain. We had a lot of rain, you know, and the rain, and you name it, with that rain last month, nearly 9 inches at Bridgeport, that certainly helped. And now we have less sun. Obviously, the sun is setting a lot earlier and rising a lot later. So we have all the ingredients for a little bit of early foliage.
0: Love that. Yeah, I'm ready for the fall foliage. Yep. I'm ready for a little of that. Right. I also felt
4: feeling fall this morning,
0: yes,
4: Melissa.
0: Yes, that's what I was just going to say. Yeah. Yes. That's exactly right. I mean, we can't have the fall feels without the fall feels. You know what I mean? We gotta feel like
4: that's
0: it's a little
4: right.
0: chilly out there. It's nice.
4: Now,
0: I
4: tomorrow morning, you will awaken tomorrow to readings near 40 in the morning.
0: This is my only concern, Paul. So I have no problem with starting off the morning in the 40s and 50s. I have no issue. But I worry because I was still sweating bullets over the weekend. It was still quite warm on Friday. And it was.
4: Oh,
0: it was,
4: I know. I know.
0: It felt like
4: sweating
0: summer.
4: Bullets over the weekend is right. Yeah.
0: And I worry that are we going to go right from like really hot to like frigid?
4: No, by the end of the week, we'll be back into the 60s, you know, mid-60s on average for the afternoon highs, and morning lows will be in the lower 50s by the end of the week. So we'll bounce back a little bit. The thing that worries me is not so much sweating bullets, but I will sweat bullets when we start needing the home heating oil.
0: Oh, yeah. Yeah, that's funny that you bring that up, because we are going to be talking to an energy expert actually in the next half hour. So, yeah, no, I'm worried about that, too. Yeah, I'm worried about that, too. The oil and all the things that we're going to need to start heating our homes. But yeah, that's going to not feel that great this year.
4: No, certainly. No. Dad, why are you keeping the thermometer to 41 degrees? Live with it.
0: Yeah, right? My gosh, if the pipes didn't freeze,
4: goodness.
0: We would never turn the heat on.
4: Yeah.
0: No, it's going to be,
4: right.
0: I mean, it's probably too soon to ask how our winter is shaping up if we're looking
4: again, this is rather early, right? But it seems as though all indications are pointing toward a seasonal winter, which is about 30 to 36 inches of snow and slightly above average temperatures. But again, it's early, subject to change, if you will.
0: Well, it's funny because I wouldn't even start thinking about the snow, quite frankly, because I do feel like we're still kind of in summer. And I'm like, man, just give us the fall already. It's October, for goodness sake. So this is right. We live for this. Right. In New England, we wait for this time of year, this little snippet of, I'm going to call it 8 weeks of just pure bliss. Like, we wait for this.
4: Bliss.
0: Oh, my God. Give it to us. Honestly, give it to us. Stop with the 80 degree weather and give it to us.
4: I know.
0: But you know what I've noticed, Paul? What is the deal with all the Christmas stuff out already? What is that about?
4: Well, can you imagine?
0: No,
4: I mean, really, it's only the first week of the month of October.
0: I don't like it. Why? Like, what is, why?
4: No, it's too early. It's
0: just
4: much
0: stop.
4: Too early. We're not, we're still, what, 3 weeks away from Halloween?
0: Right.
4: You
0: we
4: know?
0: Haven't even, like, I and, haven't even figured out what we're wearing for costumes yet. Why are we already seeing, like, Christmas stuff
4: too
0: out?
4: Early.
0: What is
4: you
0: going
4: know,
0: on?
4: Commercialism,
0: I know,
4: if you
0: right?
4: will.
0: Who
4: you
0: allows
4: know?
0: That?
4: Anything
0: honestly,
4: for a buck.
0: Honestly,
4: yeah.
0: That's well, no, I didn't even honestly see commercials of it, Paul. I was going to get some back to school because I'm hoping at some point Chase will need long sleeve shirts, for goodness sake. But it's
4: right.
0: still so hot in
4: right.
0: school. But I'm going to just, you know, I would say a very popular with clothing that's a lot more affordable store. Because kids outgrow
4: right.
0: their clothes in 5 seconds. And so I'm shopping there and everything is Christmas. And I'm like, wait a second.
4: I know.
0: I don't want
4: I
0: any
4: know.
0: Of this. Not in a mean way, but I'm like, wait a minute. Why is all this here? I don't want any of this. I just want like, where are the long sleeve shirts? That's like, happy fall, y'all. You know, where is that?
4: I hear you. You know, August was just 5 weeks ago. August, right?
0: Yeah. September.
4: It's 5 weeks ago.
0: Blinked and it's gone. It's terrible.
4: We blinked. Is that blinked or blunk?
0: I was going to say we blanked. We did. We blanked on
4: we
0: it.
4: Blanked.
0: We did. We blanked.
4: Yeah,
0: and it
4: we
0: was
4: blanked
0: gone.
4: On it. Right.
0: We yeah.
4: I
0: we
4: know.
0: Did some blinking and all of a sudden it was gone. But yeah, I just don't get it.
4: I'll tell you, we got a real nice stretch of weather shaping up for the whole week. This is going to be an absolutely beautiful week and no raindrops for the next 7 days.
0: I love it. Where's the music when I need it? I need a little jam.
4: You
0: I need
4: know,
0: something.
4: Eric must be dozing off there in his studio,
0: right? He's probably
4: right?
0: melting too. Yeah, because we want to hear we want to hear the relief. That's what we want to hear.
4: Yeah, we've got some good news. You know, right now in Bridgeport, 57 inland, we're nearing 50 early in the morning. The better news, the dew point down to 52. We have humidity at 83%. A light breeze out of the west, and our barometer is on the way up at 2996. It will be a great day. A lot of the sun, certainly less humid, drier, upper 60s with a gusty breeze out of the northwest. Tonight, mainly clear, starlit, and cool in the low 40s by the water, a few upper 30s inland north of the Merritt. Tomorrow, sunny with a high in the low 60s. On Wednesday, sunny again with a high in the mid 60s. Thursday, a little bit of a warm up under a lot of the sun with a high of 70. Friday, sunny, upper 60s. Saturday, sunny, mid-60s. Sunday, sunny, low 60s. This is what we want to hear, right? Right now, it is 57 in Bridgeport, the high, upper 60s, under a lot of the sun and a gusty breeze. Get out and enjoy. I'm meteorologist Paul Fiorek on WICC.
0: I found a song for you, Paul, in that amazing forecast. Here we go now. Okay, that's all. You're good, Eric.
5: Can we just acknowledge the fact that he hung up right before he started playing that?
0: I know. I don't think he knew it was coming. I didn't give him a heads up on that. But, you know, we'll try again next hour. It's fine. We'll try again next hour. We are so excited. That was a killer forecast. I mean, he delivered it beautifully, but also just the actual forecast details. I was very happy about that. Anyways, you're listening to Melissa in the Morning. We're going to be right back.
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3: Southbound delays on 95 from exit 30 down to exit 11. Route 8 is slow southbound heading into 95. The Merritt Parkway is stop and go southbound from Route 8 down to the Black Rock Turnpike. Metro North is running on or close. I'm John Lynch with Fairfield County Traffic every 10 minutes on WICC.
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6: Today will be sunny, breezy, and less humid in the mid-60s. Mainly clear, starlit, and chilly tonight, low to mid-40s. Tomorrow, sunny and cool near 60. I'm meteorologist Paul Piorek on WICC.
0: Hey, Melissa Sheketoff here. 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
11: From ABC News, I'm Chuck Sievertson. American bombers are relocating out of a base in southern England. The New York Times reporting commanders were alarmed by a possible terrorist plot against the base by Iran. The Iran situation remains highly unpopular in polls of American voters about a month before the midterm elections.
12: Virginia's second congressional district has one of the highest concentrations of armed forces in the country, with nearby Norfolk home to the world's largest naval base.
13: We're 8 months into a war that we were initially told by the commander-in-chief
12: will be a few weeks. Caroline Techner and her husband both served in the Navy, with a daughter now in the Army.
11: ABC News Chief Global Affairs Correspondent Martha Raddatz. To try to boost Republican candidates in unusually tight races or behind, President Trump this week travels for more rallies, today to Nebraska. Law enforcers in southern Georgia looking for the shooters who opened fire at weekend homecoming block party. Two people are dead. Nearly three dozen more are hurt.
13: Victims range from 14 to 51 years old. Conditions of the victims at this time range critical to stable.
11: Sheriff Craig Peavy calls the shooting senseless. Alleged victim in the 2024 Cornell rape investigation being threatened, says her attorney. New York Governor Kathy Hochul appointing a special prosecutor. ABC's Sophie Flay says initially, 2 years ago,
14: Cornell expelled two of the fraternity members and suspended two others who were also ordered to write so-called reflection papers as part of their punishment. No one was charged. The local DA says campus police sent him only a six-page summary. Documents reviewed by ABC News show his office declined to look at anything else police had gathered.
11: The first of this year's Nobel Prizes has been announced for medicine, going to three scientists who worked on methods that allow researchers a better understanding of how the brain works. You're listening to ABC News.
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11: As a dangerous heat wave continues in the West, forecast to last most of the week, cooks at the annual fair in Carruthers, California, southeast of San Francisco near Fresno, brave the heat.
15: Right now, being back here is challenging because of the temperature kind of being high, so it is quite challenging, but we can do it. We stay hydrated, so we'll get through it.
11: Outside Los Angeles, where temps have been over 100 for 4 straight days, fast-moving wildfires prompting evacuation orders inside parts of the Angeles National Forest. A veteran prosecutor has been tapped to investigate a botched lethal injection execution in Tennessee. ABC's Perry Russum.
16: Former U.S. attorney at Stanton will now investigate the state's Department of Correction to see if protocols were followed and consider if recommendations are needed. In a statement, the department says it did follow protocols.
11: Krista Pike's attorney says she is still in critical condition. Bolsonaro and Lula head to a runoff in Brazil's presidential election. More new moms turning to those weight loss diabetes drugs after they give birth. Nearly 24-fold increase over 7 years, says ABC's Yuri Benajad.
17: Researchers looked at private health insurance claims for more than 1 million births. Weight loss drugs are not FDA-approved during pregnancy or breastfeeding. The American College of Obstetricians and Gynecologists say they don't recommend them for either, but say any decision to start one after breastfeeding ends should be made with a doctor and focus on overall health rather than a number on the scale.
11: Chuck Sievertson, ABC News.
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20: The debate over surveillance cameras in Milford continues tonight, with the Board of Aldermen set to vote on whether to pause the city's flock condor camera program. Milford has 25 condor cameras installed, with another 36 pending. The board previously paused most of the city flock cameras, but the condor system remained active. A breast cancer awareness walk brought hundreds of people to Bushnell Park on Sunday. Breast cancer survivors, those currently diagnosed, and loved ones impacted by the disease all took part in the Susan G. Komen Connecticut More Than Pink Walk with the goal of raising awareness and money to fight the disease. The U.S. Select Committee on China is asking the University of New Haven to withdraw from a cooperative program. The chairman of the Select Committee sent an 8-page letter to the UNH president addressing security concerns regarding the, quote, exploitation and diversion of American human and intellectual capital. Connecticut wildlife officials are getting creative in the fight against black bears. Deep is showing homeowners how to use portable electric unwelcome mats that deliver a brief non-lethal shock to bears that step on them, helping them keep away from doors, windows, decks, and sheds. For the Voice of Connecticut, WICC, I'm John Kamal.
0: 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We'll be right back. 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
3: There's a little bit of volume on 95 southbound at exit 44. Then it slows southbound from exit 30 down to exit 11. The Merritt Parkway is stop and go southbound from Route 8 down to the Black Rock Turnpike. More southbound delays by Route 7. Route 8 has southbound delays heading into 95. Metro North is on or close. I'm John Lynch with Fairfield County Traffic every 10 minutes on WICC.
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6: Today will be sunny, breezy, and less humid in the mid-60s. Mainly clear, starlit, and chilly tonight, low to mid-40s. Tomorrow, sunny and cool near 60. I'm meteorologist Paul Piorek on WICC.
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0: It's no secret we are all facing higher prices at the pump and in our home heating bills. The military conflict in Iran, as well as the Russia-Ukraine war, have dramatically increased the price of gasoline, diesel, and home heating oil. But why? And is there any relief in sight? Joining us back on the show is Chris Herb, who's the CEO and president of the Connecticut Energy Marketers Association, also known as SEMA. Chris, welcome back to the show. Gasoline, it's probably about $4.45 a gallon for regular unleaded in Connecticut. Diesel is at an all-time high, approximately $6.47 a gallon, but who's counting? That's according to AAA. And home heating oil bills, those are expected to double this upcoming winter. Joy, what's driving this, and is there any relief in sight?
21: Yeah, this is not the good news that anyone wants to hear this morning, but
0: perfect.
21: I don't see any relief in sight. Yeah,
0: great.
21: It's not fun. What's really driving this is the war between Russia and Ukraine, and then obviously the war in Iran. What is the result of this from an energy perspective is that refining capacity around the world has been greatly diminished. Almost 15% of all the refineries that make all these fuels that are hitting all-time highs or approaching all-time highs is made a imbalance in supply. So there's more demand that's outstripping supply, and that's really what's driving this. Russia is the second largest exporter of distillate fuel, which is diesel and heating oil, and they have banned the export because they need to supply their own country at this point, and that has been putting upward pressure on prices. If the war doesn't end, I don't see any good news in the coming months.
0: Yikes. So could you explain, Chris, the difference between a shortage and low inventory?
21: Oh, sure. So, you know, a shortage is you pull up to the pump and there's no gas, or your heating oil dealer goes to the terminal and there's no fuel, or there's not as much fuel as he needs to deliver to all of his customers. Right now, supply is tight. You know, we're the EIA, which is the government agency that oversees inventory, says that we're well below the 5-year average. So right now, supply is going to be difficult. Part of the good news here, because I have lots of bad news to talk with you about, but part of the good news is that Europe just agreed to release 100 million barrels of distillate fuel. So that's heating oil and diesel fuel going back into the world, which is very good since we have that problem with refineries being offline. And I don't want to have to go back to your weatherman, but if the Super El Nino plays its way out and it's a 10 to 15% warmer winter, that will also reduce demand. So those things may help with prices in the future.
0: And again, Chris Herb is here, who's the CEO and president of the Connecticut Energy Marketers Association, also known as SEMA. And really quick, Chris, for people who are not familiar with this nonprofit, talk a little bit about the work that you guys do.
21: Sure. We are a trade association of 600 family-owned fuel dealers in Connecticut. We sell heating oil, propane, gasoline. So we're sort of the energy backbone of Connecticut's economy. You probably live in a community with one of these gasoline dealers in Connecticut. Since the oil embargoes in the 70s have been divorced from refiners owning them. So we're sort of unique. We're one of the only states in the country that when you pull into a gas station, you're likely doing business with a family who is right here in Connecticut.
0: You know, what I think is super fascinating, Chris, and this is where I think there sometimes is some confusion when you talk about events like what's going on in Iran or between Russia and Ukraine, and how does that have an impact? You know, we hear all the time because the United States continues to be the world's largest oil producer. I don't understand, though. Help me to understand this better, why global events would still drive up the prices at home.
21: We're all connected through common markets. The New York Mercantile Exchange, Wall Street, is the largest price discovery mechanism known to the world ever in history. And so whatever happens in other parts of the world can have a real impact right here at home because of that shared market. You hear a lot about energy independence. We actually do still import crude oil. So when the Strait of Hormuz closed, there's still a need for us to import crude so that we can make those refined products. It is true that we export diesel and heating oil and gasoline, but we have to actually import crude oil to make those products. So that is it's a little complicated, but I do think that is really what people need to understand is that we are not self-sufficient. We can't just close our borders and hope that all of this goes away.
0: Let's talk about also the price of gasoline and probably more importantly, a state law prohibiting big oil companies from owning and operating local gas stations in our state. How, and I probably the bigger thing is, why is that important for Connecticut consumers?
21: Sure. So, you know, gasoline is up $1.34 year over year. There are 1,000 of these gas stations throughout Connecticut. They're very competitive. You know, they go on the street and fight every day for your business. Their margins are very small. It's a pennies business. So it's not like they're making a lot of money here. You see a lot of news about refiners making record profits. That is not what is happening in Connecticut. And that law that disconnects refiners who used to own these gas stations prior to the law changing in 1979, now they're independently owned. So it's very different that we are not responsible. We're going through this with our customers as prices rise.
0: And Chris, you know, only because you kind of mentioned this before, kind of the misconception, are local gas stations actually making less money with the prices being so high?
21: Certainly they are. So what's squeezing us is that people who purchase fuel with credit and debit cards, there are fees that we pay that are associated with that. So as prices get higher, the credit card fees are based on a percentage of the cost. So higher prices mean that the gas station has to pay more to the banks and the processing companies. So I know there's not a lot of sympathy for the local gas station owner, but the truth of the matter is that we like prices to be low. That's when we make more money. There's also something called demand destruction. The higher the price gets, people start driving less. So less sales means less opportunity to make money. So this has been as difficult on the local gas station as it is on homeowners and motorists.
0: So, Chris, I'm going to have you hold on for a quick second because I do definitely want to talk, especially about the home heating bills. I know a lot of us are anticipating having much higher bills than we typically would, although our bills are always very high as is. But let's talk about that aspect of the conversation when we come back. Chris Sarbagan, who is the CEO and president of the Connecticut Energy Marketers Association, as we talk about our gas prices being so high and what we can expect going into the winter, knowing our home heating bills are probably going to be higher than they typically are, although they're always really high. We'll talk about that portion of the conversation right after traffic and weather. Don't go anywhere. 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
3: Okay, southbound delays on 95 from exit 34 down to exit 8. 95 is slow southbound from exit 30 down to exit 5. Route 8 has southbound delays heading into 95. Metro North is running on or close. I'm John Lynch with Fairfield County Traffic every 10 minutes on WICC.
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6: A bright and breezy day on the way under a sunny sky, less humid in the mid-60s, mainly clear and chilly this evening and tonight in the low to mid-40s. Tomorrow, sunny and cool near 60. I'm meteorologist Paul Piorek on WICC.
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0: We are chatting now with Chris Herb, who is the CEO and president of the Connecticut Energy Marketers Association, also known as SEMA. SEMA is a nonprofit trade organization that represents 600 family-owned home heating oil, bioheat fuel businesses in our state, and about 75% of the gasoline stations all locally owned. And so we are talking about, obviously, what has gone on in recent years. Most recently, the military conflict in Iran, also the ongoing war between Russia and Ukraine, and how it has really dramatically increased the price of gasoline, diesel, and home heating oil, which is what I kind of want to talk about next, because we've certainly been talking a lot about the gas prices, obviously, when we go to the pump. High prices are also very hard on our local home heating oil companies dealing with that current price hike. Could you talk a little bit about that, Chris?
21: Sure. Heating oil prices are up about $2.73 year over year. So at this time a year ago, you were actually paying $2.73 less. Heating oil customers should be prepared right now, and they should be having conversations with their heating oil dealers about how to save money. The budget plans are a real smart way to smooth out your payments. There are measures that you can take to try to drive your costs down, like having a heating system tune up right now. You can save close to 10%. And at these prices, that's real money, and it can really lower the amount that you end up paying this winter. So there are some things that you need to do, but you have to start by making that call and talking to your heating oil dealer. In the same way that gasoline dealers are making less money, heating oil dealers are challenged also. What people are moving to their credit cards, you could get a first delivery this year that could cost north of $1,200, depending on how many gallons you need. That's very different than anything consumers have expected in the past. And what ends up happening is that people tend to pay slower because they don't have that kind of money. Mm-hmm. As you said, it's always expensive, but it's never been this expensive. We haven't seen these prices in a very long time.
0: I mean, it sounds silly, Chris, but maybe there is kind of a correlation here, or at least a good comparison. But I'm pretty familiar with health insurance. I grew up in a household where my father is a health insurance broker in Fairfield County, and now my husband and my brother are partners with him there. So we know the health insurance industry. And what we've certainly noticed in recent years is that it has gotten so unbearably expensive to have health insurance that a lot of families in Connecticut have just foregone it. They say, hey, you know what? It's worth the risk. You know, I'm relatively healthy. You know, I'd rather risk just not having insurance and we'll figure it out down the road versus, you know, having that investment. And I wonder if you think we're going that way when it comes to home heating, especially, you know, with gasoline, there's only so much you could do. You've got to fill your car. And granted, there are some people who have gone electric. There are some people who have gone more of mass transportation, or they look for their jobs to cover some of those benefits, like a gas card, things like that. But do you fear that you are going to see more people in Connecticut, especially if they rely on oil, start to forgo paying for that or limiting that? And what does that then lead to?
21: Yeah, well, you know, obviously heating oil is a necessity of life. You can't, you know, think about your house. You can't let your pipes freeze up and burst. You know, the cost of that is astronomical. You know, you can't go cold. You can't get sick because you've turned the thermostat down so much. So I do think that people are going to do that. We do advise, be very careful seeking out alternative heating methods. You know, some people use an oven that could cause fires. And we are concerned about the actions that people might take that could jeopardize their property and their health. So I am very concerned about our customers, our members, the heating oil companies that I work with. Every conversation I have is that they're hoping for a warm winter. Now, I've worked here 25 years, and you wouldn't think your heating oil dealer would be saying, I just hope it's warm. We just want to get our customers through this year. We understand how difficult it's going to be. And that's why we are looking to advise people, you know, take some actions right now. You can't control the war. You can't control Wall Street, but there are some things you can control. Conservation measures, do-it-yourself projects like doing weather stripping and other things to keep the warm inside your house and the cold outside of your house is something you should look at. And no one should ever go cold. You know, the Connecticut Energy Assistance Program, also known as LIHEAP, will be up and running very shortly. This is the time if you are a low-income household, you should be applying for that. There's also Power Generation CT, which is a private fuel bank that gives a $500 payment towards your heating bill. This is the time to start looking at those programs and start applying to see if you're eligible.
0: Chris, I noticed something on social media, which I'm not sure how reliable this is, which is why I like to go to the experts, people like you, Chris Herb, again, who is the CEO and president of the Connecticut Energy Marketers Association. There's this push to convert people from home heating oil to electric heat pumps as like a better alternative for fluctuating prices. I don't even know what a heat pump is.
21: Well, you've probably seen them. I see them a lot in like my dentist office. They're this sort of thing that bumps out and it's attached to the wall. And it is a great form of air conditioning, but it also has the ability to heat your house. And they're very expensive. And as we all know, and I'm sure you've discussed this many times, with electric rates that continue to rise over and over again, it is not the best. You don't save. Even at prices this level from a heating oil perspective, electricity is still the most expensive form of heat that someone could have. So, you know, before you convert, make sure you talk to a licensed HVAC professional. The Department of Consumer Protection lists all the people who have these licenses, and make sure that you do the math because, well, they can be very efficient when the temperatures are in the 60s. When we get down into the 20s and below, they become very inefficient and very expensive to operate. So, you know, sometimes we think that there's always this solution. You know, you just gotta convert to some other form, and it ends up not paying off in the end.
0: Yeah, you're just sort of robbing Peter to pay Paul. You're not really saving a buck or anything like that. That is interesting, right? Because as soon as you said electrifying, I thought, oh, wait, our electric bills, those are really delightful, too. Yeah, we're just crushing it with the utilities. It's great. Chris, if people want more information or want to connect with SEMA, is there a good way to learn more and certainly to feel a little bit more prepared? I thought, you know, probably you know, there was a lot, obviously, to talk about in this conversation, but I thought the most important was how do we best prepare? And it's, you know, those conversations about budgeting. It's those conversations about what options do I really have on the table to be able to somewhat afford our heating bills, especially as we head into the winter. What's a good way to reach you guys?
21: Sure. Our website is www.cema.com. It is a good resource for people to be able to go and see what's happening in the energy markets, what's happening with policy behind it, and some tips on how to save, so that we really would push people in that direction.
0: Chris Herb, I want to thank you so much for what you do professionally. Again, the CEO and president of the Connecticut Energy Marketers Association, also known as CEMA. We will put more information on our website, voiceofct.com, if you want to learn more and connect with them off air. Chris, thank you again. We really appreciate it. We're going to be right back. You're listening to Melissa in the Morning on WICC.
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3: Here's the lead southbound on 95 from exit 30 down to exit 5. The Merritt Parkway slows southbound from exit 34 down to exit 8. Route 8 has some southbound delays heading into 95. Metro North is running on or close. I'm John Lynch with Fairfield County Traffic every 10 minutes on WICC.
2: 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Miller Nissan of Fairfield, weather update.
6: A bright and breezy day on the way under a sunny sky, less humid in the mid-60s. Mainly clear and chilly this evening and tonight in the low to mid-40s. Tomorrow, sunny and cool near 60. I'm meteorologist Paul Piorek on WICC.
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20: This afternoon, Governor Ned Lamont will hold a news conference in Stamford to announce his administration's effort to keep Husky D recipients enrolled in the program as new federal Medicaid rules are set to take effect on January 1st of next year. The changes could result in thousands of Connecticut residents losing access. Husky D is Connecticut's Medicaid program that provides health coverage to low-income adults ages 19 to 64. The U.S. Select Committee on China is asking the University of New Haven to withdraw from a cooperative program. The school paired with a Chinese school to offer undergraduate tech majors in communications engineering, data science, and intelligence science for foreign students. The chairman of the select committee, U.S. Representative John Molinar, sent an 8-page letter to UNH President Jens Frederiksen on Thursday addressing security concerns regarding the, quote, exploitation and diversion of American human and intellectual capital. The university is reviewing the program. The committee says 8 universities have withdrawn from similar joint institutional programs. The debate over surveillance cameras in Milford continues tonight with the Board of Aldermen set to vote on whether to pause the city's Flock Condor camera program. Milford has 25 Condor cameras installed with another 36 pending. Unlike traditional license plate readers, Condor cameras provide live and recorded video, including the ability to zoom and track people and vehicles, raising privacy concerns among many residents. The board previously paused most of the city's Flock cameras, but the Condor system has remained active. Tonight's vote is scheduled for 7:30 at Milford City Hall. Connecticut police departments are beginning to reveal where automated license plate cameras are located. Fairfield has posted a map of its cameras, while Greenwich plans to release its locations. The push for transparency comes as more than 1,500 fixed readers operate statewide. After years of flooding along the Rooster River, Fairfield's finally moving forward with an $8.2 million flood mitigation project. Construction is underway on detention basins at Fairchild Wheeler Golf Course and Tunxus Hill Park, designed to slow stormwater runoff. Officials expect both to be substantially complete by the end of the year, with final completion next spring. Norwalk is facing a $3.3 million budget gap tied to raising health insurance costs for school employees. The teachers' union chose to keep its current Cigna plan, which saw premiums jump about 32%. City officials are also bracing for lower revenue and higher fuel costs as they prepare next year's budget. Connecticut wildlife officials are getting creative in the fight against black bears. Deep is showing homeowners how to use portable electric unwelcome mats that deliver a brief non-lethal shock to bears that step on them, helping keep them away from doors, windows, decks, and sheds. More than 50 bears have entered Connecticut homes this year as of August, already surpassing all of 2025. And Deep says the best prevention is still securing trash, removing bird feeders, and keeping other food sources away from bears. Some Trumbull students are spending an hour or more on the school bus, according to new district transportation data. High school routes average 47 minutes in the morning and 50 minutes in the afternoon, while the longest high school route is 71 minutes. Some middle school routes are also approaching an hour, and officials say crowding is contributing to longer afternoon trips. The district added 2 buses last year, but a proposal to restructure the bus system, which officials said could have cut some ride times nearly in half, was rejected by the Board of Education over concerns on the impact on families and staff. For the Voice of Connecticut, WICC, I'm John Kamal.
0: 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We're going to be right back. 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
2: WICC Smart MLS Right Now Traffic.
3: Here's some southbound delays on 95 by exit 44. Then it's heavy southbound from exit 30 down to exit 5. The Merritt Parkway is heavy southbound from exit 34 down to exit 8. Metro North is running on or close. I'm John Lynch with Fairfield County Traffic every 10 minutes on WICC.
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6: Today will be sunny, breezy, and less humid in the mid-60s. Mainly clear, starlit, and chilly tonight, low to mid-40s. Tomorrow, sunny and cool near 60. I'm meteorologist Paul Piorek on WICC.
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0: The impact of a father in the household. Is there an impact? Well, the Connecticut Fatherhood Initiative is taking its message on the road with the Dear Dad Tour. The statewide effort celebrates positive fatherhood through storytelling, community events, and outreach while promoting violence prevention and stronger families. Joining us to talk more about

0: began. And we know that when dads are positively involved, kids do better, right? And that supports moms too. This is all about children at the center of the work.
1: Do you have any concrete data, Diana, that proves the effectiveness of a father figure being involved in a child's, you know, picture of life, I guess? You know, do we, because, you know, we'll hear about this, especially you'll hear about it, I feel like, in recent years from the, I'd say, more the federal government. This is something that is brought up a lot by a lot of politicians. But I want to talk about what we have seen in Connecticut. I pride myself on having a show that has really concrete data and proof sort of in the pudding. What have you guys found over the decades of research and really seeing a father in the picture in any sort of facet versus not present at all?
0: When fathers are engaged, children are less likely to get involved with the juvenile justice system. They are more likely to do better in school. So a lot of that achievement in school is something that we focus on, and the State Department of Education is one of our partners. They tend to delay sexual activity. And so things like teen pregnancy, those kind of numbers go down. Whenever you have your parents engaged with you in a positive way, there's a lot of great outcomes for kids. There's also a lot of great outcomes for dads. We find that when they are engaged with their kids, if they have had involvement in systems such as child support or the criminal justice system, there are positive outcomes for them with the reduction of recidivism, with payment of financial and medical support. All those things, when they're engaged and they can be a full-rounded dad in their child's lives, all those outcomes are better.
1: What would you say from a professional standpoint, Diana, what are some of the biggest barriers Connecticut fathers face when trying to stay involved in their children's lives?
0: Thanks, Melissa. That's a great question. And what we found as a collaborative of state and local program, state and local agencies, is that a lot of times navigating the various systems can be a big barrier. And what we need to do is look at ourselves as agencies and what kind of culture are we providing when men come through our doors? And are we saying, yes, we are also here to help you in that role? One of our biggest partners is the 211 CT, the United Way of Connecticut, where you can get local resources. And they've done a lot of work to better serve men who are fathers in searching for local resources to get them engaged or re-engaged with their children. But a lot of times the barriers could be that they don't understand how to navigate the systems. We have local program partners that help with some of that. But we, as the sort of state level agencies from the executive branch and judicial branch, have done a lot of work to really look at this and say, how are we making sure that staff training and all through our agencies, this is integrated, that we're here to support families. And that means parents, both parents, whether or not they live with their child. You're a father every day, you're a mother every day. And so we want to make sure that we're celebrating that and as best we can supporting it for that positive engagement.
1: And I don't want people to miss this, because I think you said it right at the end there, Diana, which is so important, is you're not just supporting the individual of this family, the father in this case, right? Because I would imagine, look, I'm a very proud mother of an 8-year-old, you know, very mama bear status. I am still married to my husband, the father of our son. But I do know there are a lot of moms out there who maybe don't feel the same way I do. So I married somebody, just a little bit of context for you, Diana. I married somebody who grew up without a father. You know, my husband was born out of wedlock and he, you know, did not have his mother or his father. His father was in and out of the picture, I should say. And so he was raised by his grandparents. Long story short, one of the things that we really focused on, and we've been together almost 2 decades, is the importance of a father figure in our son's life. And sometimes, you know, I'll get pushed back on that because, you know, I do think that women sometimes are underserved in a lot of facets. I could say that I am a woman myself and I see it, you know, especially in the news. But what I fear is that sometimes you hear about these initiatives that supporting the dad, and we really need the dad. And it's sometimes a misconception that we're saying the father is more important than the mother. But what I'm hearing from you, and please correct me if I'm wrong, is that through supporting the father, that can also support the mother and the children. So it's

0: it's not just this one dimensional, we're supporting this role in a family. But if we don't support that role, what then happens to the mom who is left raising children alone? Or what happens to the children who are missing that dynamic in their families? Does my question make sense? Does my statement make sense?
1: Yes, absolutely. As a woman in this field for 29 years now, we have come across this in the past, and it's very critical for us in our messaging that while we are highlighting fathers, it's because we know that there were men in our systems that were sort of not looked at unless it was for a child support specific reason or a family court specific reason. But in other systems, they needed support with employment. They needed support with education. And if they weren't living with the child, then they weren't able to avail themselves to the same services that potentially the head of household, who mainly was mom, right? We have a lot of non-custodial or non-resident moms as well who can access services because they're dealing with the same systems. So we don't discriminate around that, but we're highlighting men as fathers because we know they were the ones primarily in the systems that were sort of not really looked at, right? They weren't getting counted. There's not a lot of data, especially when they're not in the household with the child. And so what our point is we need to extend past household walls and look at that family holistically. What do they need? We need safe engagement. We need to make sure that folks can get to the resources that they need, whether it's education, employment, support and parenting skills, whatever that is, and look at our systems to say, how are we best supporting so that we can lift this child up, whether or not the parents are together, they're still co-parenting. And so, and you're co-parenting when you're in one household as a married couple, right? There's different things. And so we really need to look at the constellation of that family and look at what does that child need and how can we best support that child? It's going to support that mom when dad can be positively involved, be a support, be an asset, whether it's financially, socially, emotionally, spiritually, whatever that is. And so we're not raising one over the other at all. And as a woman in this field, that's something that is critical, that is our message for so many years, because we're not looking at putting folks together just because they happen to be the parent, right? We want that engagement to be positive for good outcomes for that child.
0: And again, we've got Diana DiTunno here, who's the Senior Educational Program Administrator at Connecticut's Department of Social Services. Diana, I have never told anyone that I am much of a mathematician, and that still stands, just to be clear. But if I'm doing my numbers correctly, this initiative has been around since 1999, give or take.
1: Correct.
0: What would you say has changed since then with this initiative? What's had to change? What, you know, again, I think the dynamics of a household is very different in 2026 than it was in 1999 to some degree.
1: Correct. Yeah. What's changed about our initiative is that it's something that can be an anomaly, especially when you're talking about a bunch of state government agencies getting together to talk about a common mission and vision. And we have a council that is led by leaders from the various agencies that are under the legislation to serve on the council, to support in their various areas for families that they're serving. We see a lot of those same families anecdotally. We know that, but we need to know better about how can we collaborate across agencies. So the collaborative spirit really is what has continued our journey. And so across all the different leadership at the agencies over the years, whether it's in the governor's office, whether it's in the executive branch agencies or judicial branch, we've always made sure to continue those relationships and say, hey, this is relational work. We need to work together because DSS is the lead agency named in the legislation. That's an administrative position that we have, that we need to make sure we're pulling folks together, having these conversations and all of this, but we can't do it alone, right? We don't have responsibility for all the different areas of parenthood. And so having those folks at the table still, you know, years later, to talk about these things and how can we better, we need to develop data, all those kinds of things. How are we going to do that? So the fact that in 99, we started with a lot of folks around the table. And then, you know, again, things change with legislation. And so some of the leaders got together and created a memorandum of understanding, which is a non-financial agreement that says we're going to come together and collaborate across this work. We now have 15 parties to that agreement, and it started with five. And so, again, that's how the conversations can really move the systems change that we're looking for, which is the foundation of our work. And our Dear Dad tour is really a way for folks to know we're out there. We don't want to be the best kept secret. This is a great group of folks who are really working to change systems, which that can be slow, which is why we're still at it 27 years later.
0: Yeah, that's so true. And actually, I'm so glad you brought up the Dear Dads tour, because I really want to talk more about that on the other side of this break. Again, we've got Diana DiTunno here, who's the Senior Educational Program Administrator at Connecticut's Department of Social Services. That part of the conversation coming up next right here on WICC.
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3: Here's police on 95, both ways at exit 44, then it's heavy southbound from exit 30 down to exit 5. Route 8 has southbound delays heading into 95. The Merritt Parkway is slow southbound from Route 8 down past Route 7. Metro North is running on or close. I'm John Lynch with Fairfield County Traffic every 10 minutes on WICC.
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4: Good morning, everybody. We have got a great day on the way. A lot of the sun, certainly less humid. There will be a gusty breeze out of the northwest ushering in that dry air, and we'll be in the 60s by later this afternoon. Right now it is 56 in Bridgeport, our dew point down to 53. We do have a light wind out of the west, and our barometer is 2995. That will be on the way up. We've got a sunny sky through this afternoon. We'll be in the upper 60s with that breeze gusting out of the northwest. Mainly clear and starlit this evening and overnight near 40. Tomorrow is sunny with a high in the low 60s. On Wednesday, sunny in the mid 60s. Thursday, sunny 70. And Friday, sunny upper 60s. Even the weekend looks bright in the 60s each afternoon. Right now it's 56. We're shooting for a high in the upper 60s. A bright and blustery day on the way. A hint of autumn, if you will. I'm meteorologist Paul Fiorek on WICC.
2: 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The voice of Connecticut. 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It's Melissa in the morning.
0: We are chatting with Diana DiTunno, who is the Senior Educational Program Administrator at Connecticut's Department of Social Services and has worked for decades on the Connecticut Fatherhood Initiative, which we just spoke in length about. Let's talk about the Dear Dad Tour. So I am going to link actually to our website, a link for you to learn more, obviously, about the Dear Dad Tour on voiceofct.com. But what exactly is this, Diana, and how long has the Dear Dad Tour taken place?
1: So the CFI Dear Dad Tour is a video booth tour that travels throughout the state of Connecticut collecting anecdotal stories from residents. And it could be, it's stories about fathers, and people can share. The storyteller gets to decide who they want to talk about. They can talk about themselves as fathers. They can talk about their co-parents or partners as fathers, or any man in their lives that had played a paternal role or is playing a paternal role. We've had children who recorded stories. We've had adults recording stories. And it could be sad, it could be inspiring, it could be happy, it could be funny. We have all types of stories on the website. And then those stories get put up on the CFI Dear Dad Tour website so that you can share them with the folks that you wrote about and others. Sometimes they could be shown in the fatherhood programs that are happening in the community during their group sessions, and kind of things that are stories that are similar to the guys who are in group. There's a lot of different ways that we've used these, and we've used them in training as well for staff at different agencies. So it's a really fun way for folks to learn about the Connecticut Fatherhood Initiative and really know what we're all about and how we're trying to work to do systems change, but also do a little something. It started as a Father's Day after Mother's Day, before Father's Day campaign. So just those weeks between there as an annual messaging campaign in 2019 was the first tour. And then we all know what happened, COVID. And so we couldn't go out to festivals because there weren't any festivals for a while. And we started back up in 2024. There were four tour stops. We just started to do it all year round because, again, we really want to get out there to different places around the state and share our message, right? And let folks have a great time. We were just at the Yard Goats in September, their final game of the regular season, and folks recorded some videos there. And just to kind of share anything that they want around the men in their life who have played a fathering role.
0: Why does it matter, Diana? Why does that matter to create a space for either dads or kids or moms or, you know, anybody to talk about the role of a father? Why in today's world does it especially matter to have these stories and these concrete examples of everyday people who can connect back to the role of a father either being present or not and the impact it had on them? Why does that matter?
1: So I think it matters because anytime we're able to be given some space to chat about the people who matter to us or who weren't there for us or who had an impact in some way is helpful for ourselves and our own souls, if you will. But also others might hear those stories and say, that's kind of my story too. And it also reminds us that we don't ever know people's stories until they share them. We don't know what people are walking around with. We don't know what they've been through and what they've experienced. And so when you hear somebody sharing a story that says, look, my mom passed when I was an infant and my dad was my whole world, I wouldn't necessarily know that about somebody when I'm meeting them at work or we see them in the neighborhood or any of things like that, unless they're willing to share those stories. And so once folks are able to share those stories and then share them back with the folks that mean something to them, it just connects us as a community a little bit better.
0: Is there anything, and again, Diana, I know that obviously you've been in this work for decades, so maybe it doesn't come as a surprise to you, but have there been any stories that have surprised or really moved you personally or really solidified the work that's being done through this initiative?
1: A lot of them hit me personally. I happen to be somebody who's very empathetic and my background is social work. And so I always enjoy to hear, even if it's just my a child saying, I know my dad loves me because he takes me places and he tells funny jokes and he always gives me hugs and all those things. That reiterates what we know kids need, right? They need them from men and they need them from women. And that has changed from the responsibilities of what we expect from parents these days, right? We do expect men to be more nurturing. We do know that moms are out there working every day real hard and doing it all. And so we know that kids do better when they have a little bit of both in their lives. And so whenever it's possible, whenever it's positive. And so I definitely have had a lot of stories that have hit me because of being in the work. We work with a lot of guys who have criminal justice system involvement. And so some of the dads who have been at festivals and decided to share their story have shared about, you know, the impact it had on them and how critical it was when they came home to make sure that they reconnected or that they stayed connected because they might have been able to stay connected while they were inside. And so it's things like that where you really don't know what people are walking around with until you take a moment to kind of hear what they are willing to share. And so those stories always get me. There's also recap videos from each tour stop. And so you can see a sort of highlights video and see a few stories, and then you can go in deeper to each story that you are interested in hearing about. But there's so many, I can't even begin to list them because I'm constantly going on there and saying, did I see this one yet?
0: Yeah, I would imagine. And I know when I was on your website, it said that the most recent was the one that you mentioned at the Hartford Yard Goats. Do you guys have another stop planned for 2026? Are you building that? Is that something that people can reach out and ask for the booth to come to their community, or how does that work?
1: Yeah, so we are in a relationship with American View Productions, which is a marketing and promotions agency in Bridgeport. They are wonderful. They have a great team. And they do a lot of the legwork around finding potential sites and working to get that set up on behalf of our statewide collaborative. And then the council sort of talks about where they best want to have those. You know, we do four tour stops in the year. We kicked off in June around Father's Day at the Hartford Taste. We did the Yard Goats game. And so we're now going to look for two more stops in the wintertime and probably before next June. So we get four in before the next year, if you will, start. So this is our 2026 year, but we may have one in early 2027. That will be our fourth of this tour. But people can check the website to see when we've booked it. We're happy to share that. I know American View Productions does a lot of media releases to let folks know, hey, we've got another stop ready. So we may be at one of the fairs or somewhere inside in the winter, so we don't have to deal with weather. But we're definitely always looking, and we are hoping to build some partnerships that we can potentially go back each year for as well.
0: Diana, I want to thank you again for what you do. Diana DiTunno, who's the Senior Educational Program Administrator at Connecticut's Department of Social Services, and the ongoing effort of the Connecticut Fatherhood Initiative, as well as the Dear Dad Tour. If you want more information, we're going to link it to our website, attach it to Diana's podcast after the show. That's voiceofct.com. Thank you again, Diana. We appreciate it. We're going to be right back. 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
3: Southbound delays on Route 8 heading into exit 12. More southbound delays heading into 95. 95 is slow southbound from exit 30 to exit 5. The Mara Parkway is slow southbound from exit 34 down to exit 7. 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I'm John Lynch with Fairfield County Traffic every 10 minutes on WICC.
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5: A bright and breezy day on the way under a sunny sky, less humid in the mid-60s. Mainly clear and chilly this evening and tonight in the low to mid-40s. Tomorrow, sunny and cool near 60. I'm meteorologist Paul Piorek on WICC.
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7: From ABC News, I'm Chuck Sievertson. The U.S. Air Force is moving all of its bombers away from a base in southern England that may have been the target of a terrorist plot. U.S. commanders were alarmed about the possible Iran-backed plot. Just last week, the U.K. foiled an alleged terror plot near the base. ABC's Allison Kosick.
8: President Trump this weekend said he's in the process of deciding whether to resume bombing Iran, with peace talks apparently stalled and more sailors and Marines on their way to the Middle East.
7: President Trump this week travels for more rallies, today to Grand Island, Nebraska, to try to boost Republican candidates in unusually tight races or who are behind. Records reviews by ABC News suggest some of the frat brothers at Cornell, the center of rape allegations, tried to contain those claims. Students who spoke to school officials say the fraternity was in what they called damage control. ABC's Sophie Flay.
9: The lawyer for the woman at the center of the Cornell University fraternity rape investigation says his client is receiving threats demanding she drop her civil lawsuit against the school.
10: She's received multiple threats, and women who aren't even Jane Doe have received threats.
9: He says at least three other women wrongly identified as his client have also been threatened.
7: Russian officials say everything's under control after a death of a worker at a medical research lab in Siberia from pneumonic plague. ABC's Shannon Kingston in Washington.
10: The State Department says it is closely monitoring the situation, but that many details have not yet been confirmed. The department is publicly urging Russian authorities to share information about the incident quickly and openly.
7: Supreme Court opens its new term today with a case on whether local governments can sue energy companies for money damages over climate change damage. And the Nobel Prize in Medicine this morning awarded to three researchers for their work and helping scientists study the mechanisms in the brain that turn off various activity. You're listening to ABC News.
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7: New details about the arrest of a U.S. Marine accused of killing a Japanese woman in Okinawa, Japan. ABC's Hannah Batal.
13: The Japanese Broadcasting Corporation reports a cord-like object was still wrapped around the victim's neck when her body was found. Authorities say they have video of 20-year-old Lance Corporal Devin Ballard and the victim entering a hotel together and video of Ballard leaving with her belongings. He denies involvement.
7: There have been similar cases involving U.S. Marines in Okinawa in the past, prompting protests. The Federal Reserve's attitude on interest rates is what investors will be looking for this week as the Fed releases minutes from its September meeting Wednesday. ABC's Dave Packer.
14: Earlier in the week, a report on the services sector could offer a fresh reading on business activity, employment, and inflation pressures. And then on Friday, the preliminary University of Michigan Consumer Sentiment Index will release its fresh reading, showcasing real-time inflation expectations and household confidence.
7: Some impressive views available at the Sky's Clear, where you are. Early tomorrow, around 4 a.m., Jupiter will be eclipsed by the moon, the third such occurrence since 1889. And all this month, astronomers say you can have one of the best looks at Saturn, rising in the east after sunset and setting in the west just before dawn. The pink cockatoo, an Australian bird, has won out over the kangaroo, the koala, and the bin chicken to become the emblem of the 2032 Olympics and Paralympics in Brisbane. Chuck Sievertson, ABC News.
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17: The debate over surveillance cameras in Milford continues tonight, with the Board of Aldermen set to vote on whether to pause the city's flock condor camera program. Milford has 25 condor cameras installed, with another 36 pending. The board previously paused most of the city flock cameras, but the condor system remained active. A breast cancer awareness walk brought hundreds of people to Bushnell Park on Sunday. Breast cancer survivors, those currently diagnosed, and loved ones impacted by the disease all took part in the Susan G. Komen Connecticut More Than Pink Walk, with the goal of raising awareness and money to fight the disease. The U.S. Select Committee on China is asking the University of New Haven to withdraw from a cooperative program. The chairman of the Select Committee sent an 8-page letter to the UNH president addressing security concerns regarding the, quote, exploitation and diversion of American human and intellectual capital. Connecticut wildlife officials are getting creative in the fight against black bears. DEEP is showing homeowners how to use portable electric unwelcome mats that deliver a brief non-lethal shock to bears that step on them, helping them keep away from doors, windows, decks, and sheds. For the Voice of Connecticut, WICC, I'm John Kamal.
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3: There's delays on the Merritt Parkway southbound from exit 34 to exit 8. Route 8 has southbound delays heading into 95. 91 is slow southbound heading into 95. 95 has delays both ways at exit 44. Northbound delays at the Milford Connector. Then it slows southbound from exit 30 to exit 5. Metro North is on or close. I'm John Lynch with Fairfield County Traffic every 10 minutes on WICC.
2: 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Miller Nissan of Fairfield, weather update.
5: Today will be sunny, breezy, and less humid in the mid-60s. Mainly clear, starlit, and chilly tonight, low to mid-40s. Tomorrow, sunny and cool near 60. I'm meteorologist Paul Piorek on WICC.
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18: 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Hall Neighborhood House provides quality child care in a safe, nurturing environment where children can learn, grow, and thrive, while parents go to work knowing their children are in good hands. 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
0: So Trumbull is apparently putting the brakes on a new data center with a 2-year moratorium. However, a proposed AI upgrade to an existing facility could still move forward. That site on Merritt Boulevard could become one of Connecticut's first known AI data centers. And as you can imagine, residents are not too amped about it. Joining us now to talk about this more is Richard White, who is one of those Trumbull residents that has voiced concerns about this. And in fact, Richard, you and a group of other residents, you actually have a Facebook page, really, I think, highlighting some of the concerns you guys have about AI data centers, correct?
19: Sure. We have the Trumbull AI Data Center Watch page on Facebook, and it was started by a small group of concerned neighbors in Trumbull a few months ago.
0: Okay. Well, Richard, welcome to the show, and thank you so much for giving us this perspective. I don't live in Trumbull. I do try to keep a very close eye on data centers because it's a national conversation, but it's certainly one that hits home, obviously, here in Connecticut. So I appreciate your insight and being on the show.
19: Great. And stop by Trumbull anytime. It's restaurant week this week, so I'm actually planning our own meals around that schedule.
0: Oh, I love that. That's fantastic. So first of all, let's actually kind of pull back the lens a little bit more and maybe even address possible misconceptions, or maybe they're right on the money. What exactly happens at these data centers?
19: Sure. The property that we're trying to sort of slow down or limit the expansion of has been a data center for several decades. At one point, it was the NASDAQ facility, their backup and recovery and DR site. It was purchased in late 2024 by Aforio Carter for about $10 million, which was significantly less than the assessed value of the property. And they've put out press releases that they're looking to attract co-location tenants. So it's third-party companies that would come and place their AI compute and needs at their facility. And what that is compared to an older data center is significantly more dense. It's going to run hotter. It's going to require more electricity. It's going to require more cooling. And all of the negatives of that, increased power, increased water, increased sewage, increased noise, sort of goes up from what a traditional data center would be.
0: So not to put words in your mouth, Richard, but what I'm hearing from you is the bigger concern is not what you would typically hear about AI and data centers, which is surveillance and feeling that privacy concerns are an issue. There's a bigger concern with like the energy costs and noise and things like that. That seems to be the bigger issue.
19: The impact of the operations of that.
0: Got it.
19: There are people who are concerned, and I have my own privacy concerns of sort of what goes on with AI.
0: Right.
19: And that's there. But this is the infrastructure or the compute power to sort of make that available.
0: Got it. Okay. And Trumbull, if I was reading that correctly, and I think I said it before, you guys already have a 2-year moratorium in place in regards to data centers?
19: Our town council just passed a resolution. We're actually watching that to wait for it to become official legislation, official ordinance of the town. And that places a 2-year moratorium. We suggested 2 amendments. One was that they use that time to work with our Planning and Zoning Commission to study the impact of, come up with responsible rules and regulations around data centers. And the other was to extend the moratorium to expansion of existing data centers. So Aforio Carter and their operator, 365 Data Centers, have communicated to our first selectman that they won't expand above their current power, that they'll use closed loop systems, that they'll won't expand their footprint. Fine, we would like some planning and zoning regulations or some town council moratorium to hold them to those limits.
0: Right, because as if I you know, I would love to have a handshake agreement and have that mean something, not to be, you know, a cynic, but I do think that's fair to say, okay, but what's on the books and how do we hold that precedent moving forward? Even if one entity does it, how do you have a precedent that moves forward with anybody?
19: Well, and a year ago, Aforio Carter entered into what's called a host municipality agreement with our town council.
0: What is that?
19: That there's a state data center initiative which allows certain investments by a company in their property for a data center. It wasn't specific to AI. It was probably predates AI. They're tax-free with both the state and the municipality. But they have to enter into a host municipality agreement with the town in order to help the town protect that property tax. So in this host municipality agreement, the property owner who owns the land and the structures agrees to pay their assessed value of taxes moving forward.
0: Got it.
19: It doesn't include the operator, and it doesn't include the potential tenants. They still may be tax-free from a personal property point of view. We're asking that question. There seems to be a positive upside to the tax of this data center. We want to make sure that upside is actually in place.
0: Yeah.
19: And we want reasonable limits on future expansion.
0: I mean, I think that's pretty logical, right? I mean, again, that's just coming from if you're going to pay taxes, why should, you know, others be exempt from it? I think that's just an equality. That's an equity question, I think. At least it seems that way. Now, as far as, let's go back to 2024, because that you hung me up on that one for a second, that it was bought at such a lower cost. Who approved that sale?
19: Well, the prior owner, I would guess, and the purchase, it's not town-owned land. It was sold by, I forget the name of the company.
0: I just find that suspect. Like, why would you sell prime property like that for such a lower cost?
19: Well, it's in what's traditionally an office park. So it's in the Trumbull Corporate Park, which there's a review of that. A sort of study was done of it in 2020, 2021. And it states this is primarily office space. And so commercial office space is not desirable right now.
0: Fair. The data center
19: component of it was very attractive. The problem I have is there's a big gap between the $10 million purchase price and the current assessed value. So the new owner, Aforio Carter, has pledged to continue paying the assessed value. They've also removed one of the 3 buildings. So the assessed value of that building would presumably go away. And they're not going to fight the current assessment. But the investment they're making in the property will raise them up from the current $10 million purchase price to the current assessed value. So this isn't a net new grand list assessment positive, where the positive would be is the personal property taxes that the operator brings in that the future co-location tenants or customers bring in.
0: Right. And right now that's kind of in this gray area where we don't even know.
19: I think it is. It's a question I'm asking, and I'd like some clarification of it. If they're accepted into the state data center program, are their tenants tax-free in Trumbull?
0: Okay. And so we're talking to Richard White again. There are a lot of, I think, very valid concerns that he's highlighting right now in regards to Trumbull with a, again, this data center and proposed AI upgrades to the existing facility, and what happens with also the other tenants that could be on that property as well. We'll continue the conversation in just a moment after a quick break for traffic and weather. Don't go anywhere. 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
3: Here's southbound delays on 95 from exit 30 down to exit 5. Northbound, it's slow by the Milford Connector. Then there's delays both ways at exit 44. The Merritt Parkway has northbound delays by Route 8. Southbound delays from exit 34 down to exit 7. Metro North is on or close. I'm John Lynch with Fairfield County Traffic every 10 minutes on WICC.
2: 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Weather update.
5: A bright and breezy day on the way under a sunny sky, less humid in the mid-60s, mainly clear and chilly this evening and tonight in the low to mid-40s. Tomorrow, sunny and cool near 60. I'm meteorologist Paul Piorek on WICC.
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0: We are chatting with Richard White, who is a Trumbull resident and is part of a group really looking at some of the concerns surrounding a Trumbull data center. It's one center, correct, Richard, that you're focused on, or is it multiple?
19: It's one property.
0: One property.
19: Trumbull Corporate Park has had three buildings and now has two.
0: Got it. Okay. Just want to make sure I'm not saying, I'm forgetting the S in centers, but I'm like, I think we're talking about one. Okay. And so as we continue this conversation, first of all, again, Richard, I so appreciate you coming on to just, again, highlight some of the concerns. And I think there is certainly a separate bucket where we talk about just what is really a local and a national concern for so many people with AI data centers, which is the privacy aspect, the, you know, what exactly is going on in this building and who has access to it and what does that mean for me? But interestingly enough, I've heard a lot of concerns about noise. So like you brought up before, some of the concerns that people have about the bills kind of tied to it, how much energy is it going to use to have this place running, what have you. What about noise concerns for people?
19: So as you move from a traditional data center to more higher density AI compute data center, there's an increase in power. There's an increase in water. The property owners pledged to use a closed loop water cooling system, which reduces the water concern. But all of that increase of equipment, of machinery, cooling, outside power plant stuff, increases the noise and vibration into the neighborhood and into the, you know, can be up to a mile, 2 miles away.
0: Really?
19: Where that hum of that cooler is heard, or that vibration of that cooler is heard. We think there's room for regulation that would say, if you're operating a facility that's using this amount of power, that has 14 megawatts of generator capacity, which is a lot of generator capacity. Mm. I think the generator that's at this building is about a megawatt.
0: Oh, really? So I was just going to ask that. And what's so funny is I was going to ask Richard that, but of course you saw it on the way in here. It's huge, but that's only one compared to, you're saying 14.
19: 14.
0: Holy cow.
19: And they test them once a month over a 2-day period, and that's tightly regulated by Connecticut, the EEP. We think there's room in Trumbull's rules and regulations for monitoring of both noise and vibration on a continuous basis. Also for air quality. And those systems exist. They can be installed at the facility. They're not prohibitively expensive. And then the town would have something that's self-measuring that it could refer to.
0: But what if it measures that, yes, in fact, it is having a quality of life impact on neighbors? Like, what does that do? Sure.
19: Then we have rules and regulations over noise pollution. But traditionally that means, you know, calling the police department for a noisy backyard party.
0: Sure.
19: And they send over a police cruiser and say, you know, please quiet this down. It's much more technical in an industrial park.
0: Got it. Okay. So if in fact you have these regulations in place, I mean, I guess if that were the case, so first of all, they'd have to pay, right? They would have to pay for these monitors, essentially, which someone would have to pay for that, right? But then the second thing is, so what is the repercussion? If it proves, in fact, that it's so loud and it's a problem, I would imagine the owner of the property, what would they have to do?
19: So some of the noise is as the cooling equipment gets older, as it ages, and some of it has been in place for a while, it becomes noisy. So it might be quiet on day one, but 2 years, 3 years later.
0: Got it. They'd have to upgrade those systems.
19: It's a repair.
0: I got you. Okay. So those are things that have there been conversations with planning and zoning in regards to that? Or is there a push for that to be looked at? Again, I don't know if people think right out of the gate noise concerns, but that clearly is something that I just learned about that.
19: What most residents experience with planning and zoning is they want to do some addition to their house, and they're asked to go before the Planning and Zoning Commission. So they go with what's called a revised site plan for their residential house to add an in-law apartment or something to go off the normal spec.
0: Sure.
19: Or you also hear about it with apartments coming in or with other developments coming in. To date, there has not been a public hearing before Planning and Zoning over the changes of this.
0: Wait, what?
19: To date, there's not been a public hearing before planning and zoning with these proposed changes, because it's an existing data center. So even when they remove the building.
0: But aren't they existing homes that you want to build on? You know what I'm saying?
19: A nice planning and zoning review would be in order.
0: I don't mean to be that person that pokes the bear, but you know, the example you just gave was if I want to add an in-law apartment, that is an existing home that you are trying to add to. And so even if it's an existing business that you want to remove a building or you want to, I'm just saying, you know. Wouldn't that require?
19: Back in July, we petitioned our Planning and Zoning Commission with what's called a text amendment to our Planning and Zoning Regulations. And there's a fee. So as if we were putting in an in-law apartment or adding a couple of generators to an AI data center, we had to pay a fee that was about $420. We asked for a waiver because ours is just text language. It's not about any one specific. And our waiver was declined. We also asked the town just to take on and champion what we were asking for. And then it's a town-initiated thing that was also set aside. So we raised the money with $5 and $10 donations through our Facebook page. And we submitted the fee before the September planning and zoning meeting. And that starts a window. So the commission has to hear our text amendment request within and make a decision, I think, within 65 days of that. So we suspect we're coming up at the October 21st PNZ meeting. That's their regular meeting, or the November 18th regular meeting. They could also hold a special hearing for us, but I think they'll just tuck us into one of the others. To date, we have not. We've paid the fee. We've submitted on time, and we haven't heard back from our Planning and Zoning Commission.
0: Oh, Richard, I kind of hate that. First of all, I kind of hate the fact that you guys had to pay for that. I don't know. I have a lot of thoughts about that.
19: I do.
0: You can see by my face, I'm not too. I don't love that update.
19: But we were able to raise the money, and it covers the staff that might be required to communicate back with us, and staff required to review our petition, which I think was well thought out. And what it does two things. It defines data centers. So our planning and zoning regulations have definitions for all types of use cases, all types of facilities. We have three sections related to dogs. We have regulation on dog grooming, separate regulation on dog daycare, separate regulation on pet hospitals. There's nothing on data centers.
0: So I think that's insane.
19: We define data centers.
0: Okay, that's important.
19: And the second part is we ask for a one-year moratorium, not a two-year moratorium, but a one-year moratorium to give planning and zoning the time to come up with those meaningful rules and regulations. So they'll have to look at other towns, what other cities are doing. They'll have to bring in industry experts. They'll have to bring in utility experts. And we want those meetings to happen and to take place. And they can adjust that moratorium. So if they have all their rules and regulations in place 9 months from now, they can remove the moratorium. It's not a no forever. But unlike what our town council did, our text amendment with planning and zoning also limits existing data centers. And it basically says you can't have a material intensification and material expansion of your current operations without going back before planning and zoning so that public hearing can take place.
0: I still hate the payment aspect of this. And the thing that I think bothers me is, first of all, we already have such a lack of, not in Trumbull so much, but just in general, people knowing what's going on in their own backyards and being told to, you know, voice what they are paying taxes for, by the way, which is your municipality. And so this idea of we want to have a text amendment and you had to pay hundreds of dollars for that to even be entertained, I think is... I have thoughts on that. And ultimately, they could still read through all of that and just reject it, right? Do you get your money back?
19: I don't expect that. I might, you know, file something else in the future and see if we can reuse it. Since I've been involved in this, I have this additional concern of the utilities. If a property owner wants to greatly increase the amount of power, greatly increase the amount of water, greatly increase the amount of sewer, the utilities, the Connecticut Siting Council, Connecticut DEEP are all involved, notified, and the town isn't.
0: That's so weird.
19: So they might be if they have to build a whole new building to do
0: but
19: what it is that they're doing.
0: But existing, they're not going to let you
19: but
0: know?
19: But for existing, and I think that's a broader question for municipal regulations. I don't know if state statute allows it, but it's starting something I'm starting to think about. So maybe we can reuse the fee.
0: Okay. Well, either way, I still hate the fee aspect of this whole thing. There's a lot here that I want to continue unpacking. And Richard, will you keep me in the loop only because for today's edition of this conversation, our time is up. But obviously, the story is far from over. Certainly let me know if this ends up being on the docket for either the next or the following planning and zoning meeting.
19: We will.
0: But also, yeah, just keep us in the loop because I think this is really fascinating. And to your point earlier, if they have these conversations looking at other municipalities, how they're handling data centers, it'll be interesting to see how Trumbull kind of responds. So please keep me posted.
19: Thank you. So check out our Facebook page, Trumbull AI Data Center Watch, and stop by for Trumbull Restaurant Week.
0: Yeah, I appreciate that, Richard. And also, I'm going to put a link to the petition that you guys are also have active online. I'm going to put both of those things on our website. I will link them to Richard's podcast again at voiceofct.com. Richard White, thank you so much.
19: Thanks.
0: We're going to be right back. 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
3: It's heavy southbound on Route 8 heading into 95. 95 has delays both ways at exit 44. Northbound delays by the Milford Connector. Then it's heavy southbound from exit 30 down through exit 5. The Mara Parkway is stop and go southbound from exit 34 down to exit 7. Metro North is running on or close. I'm John Lynch with Fairfield County Traffic every 10 minutes on WICC.
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5: A bright and breezy day on the way under a sunny sky, less humid in mid-60s, mainly clear and chilly this evening and tonight in the low to mid-40s. Tomorrow is sunny and cool near 60. I'm meteorologist Paul Piorek on WICC.
0: One of the biggest mistakes people will make right now is assuming the real estate market is the same everywhere, but it's not. Hey, Melissa Sheketoff here, and inventory levels are shifting from neighborhood to neighborhood, which means real estate has become incredibly local. 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
17: This afternoon, Governor Ned Lamont will hold a news conference in Stamford to announce his administration's effort to keep Husky D recipients enrolled in the program as new federal Medicaid rules are set to take effect on January 1st of next year. The changes could result in thousands of Connecticut residents losing access. Husky D is Connecticut's Medicaid program that provides health coverage to low-income adults ages 19 to 64. The U.S. Select Committee on China is asking the University of New Haven to withdraw from a cooperative program. The school paired with a Chinese school to offer undergraduate tech majors in communications engineering, data science, and intelligence science for foreign students. The chairman of the Select Committee, U.S. Representative John Molinar, sent an 8-page letter to UNH President Jens Frederiksen on Thursday addressing security concerns regarding the, quote, exploitation and diversion of American human and intellectual capital. The university is reviewing the program. The committee says 8 universities have withdrawn from similar joint institutional programs. The debate over surveillance cameras in Milford continues tonight with the Board of Aldermen set to vote on whether to pause the city's Flock Condor camera program. Milford has 25 Condor cameras installed with another 36 pending. Unlike traditional license plate readers, Condor cameras provide live and recorded video, including the ability to zoom and track people and vehicles, raising privacy concerns among many residents. The board previously paused most of the city's Flock cameras, but the Condor system has remained active. Tonight's vote is scheduled for 7:30 at Milford City Hall. Connecticut police departments are beginning to reveal where automated license plate cameras are located. Fairfield has posted a map of its cameras, while Greenwich plans to release its locations. The push for transparency comes as more than 1,500 fixed readers operate statewide. After years of flooding along the Brewster River, Fairfield's finally moving forward with an $8.2 million flood mitigation project. Construction is underway on detention basins at Fairchild Wheeler Golf Course and Tunxus Hill Park designed to slow stormwater runoff. Officials expect both to be substantially complete by the end of the year, with final completion next spring. Norwalk is facing a $3.3 million budget gap tied to raising health insurance costs for school employees. The teachers' union chose to keep its current Cigna plan, which saw premiums jump about 32%. City officials are also bracing for lower revenue and higher fuel costs as they prepare next year's budget. Connecticut wildlife officials are getting creative in the fight against black bears. Deep is showing homeowners how to use portable electric unwelcome mats that deliver a brief non-lethal shock to bears that step on them, helping keep them away from doors, windows, decks, and sheds. More than 50 bears have entered Connecticut homes this year as of August, already surpassing all of 2025. And Deep says the best prevention is still securing trash, removing bird feeders, and keeping other food sources away from bears. Some Trumbull students are spending an hour or more on the school bus, according to new district transportation data. High school routes average 47 minutes in the morning and 50 minutes in the afternoon, while the longest high school route is 71 minutes. Some middle school routes are also approaching an hour, and officials say crowding is contributing to longer afternoon trips. The district added two buses last year, but a proposal to restructure the bus system, which officials said could have cut some ride times nearly in half, was rejected by the Board of Education over concerns on the impact on families and staff. For the Voice of Connecticut, WICC, I'm John Kamal.
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0: Tonight, low to mid 40s. Tomorrow, sunny and cool near 60. I'm meteorologist Paul Piorek on WICC.
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5: So you know me, I am a perfectionist. I can admit that. It might be a downfall for me. I'm also very type A. I also was that student who could never skip class in college, was always on time, always strive to have at least an A minus, if not higher, in every single class. Failed, I was a B student. Anyways, why am I telling you all this? There's nothing I hate more than seeing an F. It literally, I go right back to sixth grade and the one time I got below a 65 on a science exam and I had to go home and I had to hand the paper to Mama Sheck. And as you know, that did not end well. Oh boy, did it not. Ugh, I don't like seeing an F, but unfortunately, Connecticut is getting an F for financial literacy education in the latest national report card. However, that F could really turn around by 2027. So I wanted to talk more about this and joining us more to discuss really the importance of personal finance courses and just financial literacy in general. We are talking to John Pelletier, who is the senior fellow at the National Endowment for Financial Education. John, welcome to the show. How are you?
6: Very good. Thank you for having me, Melissa.
5: Oh, I am very glad to talk about this. Like I said, I don't like an F grade. It's not for me. I'm not a big fan of this. So how in the world in a year's time could we go from an F to an A here in Connecticut?
6: Well, actually, it's a grade for just the class of 2026. So the kids who graduated, and for that cohort of kids going through the high school system, they could go their entire four-year career without ever bumping into any substantive personal finance education in Connecticut because it wasn't required. And so that's the bad news. Now, the great news is the class of 2027 is a totally different cohort that's graduating under totally different high school graduation requirements, because in July of 2023, the governor signed into law a bill that said everyone who graduates beginning with the class of 2027 has to take a half-year course or its equivalent exclusively in personal finance. And that course can count as either a humanities, a mathematics, or an elective credit toward high school graduation. So Connecticut, with the academic year we're in right now, the kids that graduate this year, they'll have taken a substantive course. That's about 60 hours of classroom seat time plus homework, right? So that's pretty impressive.
5: Okay. But an A, John? I mean, I feel like maybe we go to a C. I'm just saying. An F to an A. And I get it, because nothing existed. So that's the F. I totally get it. So something existed, totally. But I've got to be honest, John, in today's world, I mean, it's so funny because we'll still talk about how no one knows how to balance a checkbook. No one's balancing checkbooks anymore. That's not a thing. The need for financial literacy is so

0: In today's world. And I still, yes, I love that we started something in regards to you have to take one financial literacy course before you graduate. Love that. But one course, I don't know. An A? I don't know. It just...
1: Well, no, I want to be clear. That's a fair point. I'm not giving the entire state an A for all of their financial literacy.
0: Okay, thank you so much.
1: For everyone. It's literally just, I want to make sure you understand, it's a report card that I've been writing since 2013 that all it does is measure the public policy requirement.
0: I see.
1: Of students in high school. So this is a high school only grade, not a statewide grade for all adults. It certainly doesn't measure, financial literacy is like I compare it to like a foreign language. This is a single educational intervention required in high school. Now imagine if we said to someone, we're going to give you a single educational intervention, one course in Spanish, and expect you to be fluent. This should be taught in grades K through 8. It can easily be embedded in mathematics and social studies, and it is in many states, and in some states it's required by law to be there. Connecticut's not one of those states. So this is literally just a grade of what's required in high school. And, the first time that report came out in 2013, only two states in the nation, Utah and Missouri, had that requirement. For the class of 2026, 10 states have it now. 19 states are implementing laws passed that will go into place by the class of 2031. So we went from virtually no one graduating from public high school taking a half-year course as a graduation requirement in the class of 2013. Where we'll be in 2031, assuming everything's implemented as written, and things change during implementation, as I've seen through the years, but assuming that happens, 73% of the kids graduating from public high school in 2031 will reside in a state that requires them to take a half-year course in personal finance. That's a huge movement when you consider it was zero for the class of 2008.
0: That's just insane to me. No, I'm processing everything that you just said, John, and I'm still trying to figure out how in 2013 only two states thought financial literacy was important. Sorry, I shouldn't laugh. I just find that fascinating. In a decade and, a couple of years after that, only two states, when you first started doing this, had financial literacy. I can't.
1: Yeah, it's crazy. It's crazy. And a couple of things pushed it. What's interesting? I would have thought that the Great Recession, the financial crisis of 2008 would have been the wake-up call for this. And it was, but surprisingly, when the laws really started happening quickly, Connecticut being one of them, was after COVID. And my theory of it is you have this event where the unemployment rate went from under 4% to almost 14-15%, numbers we hadn't seen since the Great Depression almost, and it happened in a matter of 45-60 days, and people lost their paycheck immediately for no fault of their own, and they were thinking about, gee, do I pay the heat? I got to feed the kids. I'm not paying the mortgage. I can't pay the rent. And they were reaching out, I think, to their local state legislators and their congressmen actually at the federal level. And without all the bailout money, God knows what would have happened. And it became crystal clear, I think, to policymakers that they didn't know this before, but I've known it for years because survey after survey after survey shows that 45% of people say they don't have a rainy day fund that could cover 90 days of life's necessities, right? Shelter, food, things of that nature. And so one way to make more, there was a realization that there was a tremendous sense of financial fragility for nearly half of our citizens. And one way to make people less fragile, right, to give strength is to teach them better financial hygiene so that they can be a little bit stronger when bad things happen. And bad things happen all the time.
0: Mm-hmm. Yeah, they certainly do. John Pelletier, hold on 1 second. We're going to continue the conversation in just a moment. John with the National Endowment for Financial Education. And John kind of hinted at it before. I know I've been sort of cheeky, as my son would say. I've been a little cheeky in this segment, but it's because I just think we could do an awful lot more when it comes to financial literacy. And John kind of hinted at it before. He said this is really the type of education that we should be incorporating K, I agree, through 12. Not even just waiting till high school. What are some things we could be doing, even with our elementary and middle school students, when it comes to financial literacy? We'll get that take from John right after traffic and weather. Don't go anywhere. 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
3: It's stop and go southbound on the Mirror Parkway from exit 34 down to exit 7. Route 8 has southbound delays heading into 95. 95 is slow both ways at exit 44. And it's heavy southbound from exit 30 down through exit 3. Metro North is running on or close. 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I'm John Lynch with Fairfield County Traffic every 10 minutes on WICC.
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4: Today will be sunny, breezy, and less humid in the mid-60s. Mainly clear, starlit, and chilly tonight, low to mid-40s. Tomorrow, sunny and cool near 60. I'm meteorologist Paul Piorek on WICC.
2: 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The voice of Connecticut, WICC 695.9. It's Melissa in the Morning.
0: John Pelletier is here, senior fellow at the National Endowment for Financial Education. And recently, it came out with its 2026 National Report Card, which again is really looking at our financial literacy in high schools. Specifically, it provides policymakers, practitioners, and advocates with a clear picture of financial education across the U.S. And when you look at its map for 2026, the class of 2026, I should say, four states have an F grade. We're one of them, because it's not until next graduating class, the class of 2027, that we will start seeing a financial literacy course required here in Connecticut. But is that really enough? Is that something we can write home about when we talk about financial literacy for our kids? John, you already know my opinion on it. It's a hard no. So I would love to hear from your professional standpoint, what could we be doing besides, obviously, getting away from the report card, which I'm going to link those findings to our website, voiceofct.com, with your podcast so people can read through it themselves. What would you love to see done, John? You had mentioned before that financial literacy is really something that we could be incorporating in education K through 12. What does that look like in your professional opinion?
1: Yeah, I mean, there are some states are doing it. So there are a couple of things I've seen that I would consider maybe best practices. One is a real strong requirement that students take a segment of time in middle school at maybe seventh or eighth grade, and it's geared toward career exploration. Because it's really important at a young age for children to identify with careers and what that means. What does that mean from a post-secondary degree education? Do I have to go to college? Do I have to go to trade-type school or some other two-year certification program or one-year certification program? What does that cost? You know, how much should I be willing to spend? How much income does that career generate so I don't overburden myself with unaffordable student loans, because there's a mismatch between the expected income and the amount of loans of a particular school, and it could be a nonprofit or for-profit school is trying to get me. So that middle school period is a great time to be focusing on that. And that, by the way, you know, that whole career and college exploration, the cost and earning income and what the levels, that's a key part of personal finance. That's one of the pillars of any personal finance course and educational standards. So that's something that I love and I'm seeing happening, substantive, almost like half year courses in middle school are being required by law or regulation in a variety of states. Connecticut does not have that requirement. The other thing I'm seeing is educational standards in social studies. So most states create their own educational standards or frameworks and say, hey, this is what you're supposed to teach in grade K, 1, 2, 3, 4, all the way, you know, up through 8. And where they're embedding these topics historically in many places has been social studies. And I've been surprised. Some states, it's really substantive. And there's you know, a good chunk of social studies time that's allocated to this. One state, Texas, of all places, they're embedding it in math. And mm-hmm. and at the end of the day, to be financially literate, you got to have some level of numeracy, right? You got to be able to do basic calculations.
0: Sure.
1: And by the way, financial literacy, it doesn't go above algebra 1. There's nothing. You don't need pre-calc, right? You don't need calculus and those sorts of things. It's pretty simple math. And guess what? With you're actually, you know, how many times I remember my algebra 1 and 2 class in my pre-calc and calc classes, I hated them. I didn't understand when the hell am I ever going to use this in my life,
0: right?
1: In my real life, right? And when you do the math related to personal finance, it can absolutely be tied to your own future self.
0: Yeah.
1: And things that are going to be happen to you. It's really relevant. It's interesting.
0: No kidding.
1: It's a great way to teach math.
0: I also think, John, though, to your point earlier, there are things that, you know, yes, I would love for the school to get more involved. But I also think there is this opportunity where you can be teaching financial literacy at home. Like, I feel like we've gotten away, and maybe this is why things didn't seem so apparent until 2013. You know, and I'm probably dating myself a little bit, but I grew up in the 90s where we would do allowance. My parents would have us actually break up our bank, like not our bank accounts, but our piggy banks. And, you know, in our household, my parents always taught us that you put a portion of it to saving, you put a portion of it to give back to people, and you put a portion of it to whatever it is that you want in your life. You know, I want to get this new Beanie Baby, whatever. But my point being is that was a very common practice in our household. Now, I don't know if that is something that we've kind of gotten away from. I don't know. But again, that is something that we were learning at 5, 6, and 7 years old. As soon as you were able to collect a dollar for doing your chores, you then could start learning how you can invest that dollar, save that dollar, give back that dollar, what have you. And I just think we've gotten away from that. And we sometimes rely also very heavily on the schools, which we could see more, certainly academically, but also I think we could do more even at home to better improve our kids' financial literacy.
1: Yeah, I totally agree. I mean, I totally agree. Certainly, I've done it with my 3 children. And the one issue we're seeing, though, in surveys is parents are surprisingly very uncomfortable talking to their children about personal finance.
0: And, well, then they're not Italian. Because let me tell you, my mom has no problem letting us know what she and my dad still spend on things. And we're like, Ma, in public, please, can we not? But she can't help herself. I think it's an Italian thing, maybe. I'm making a joke. But that is interesting. So they're not comfortable talking about that, even though most times you are spending insane amounts of money, probably because of your kids. So I think that's interesting that they're not comfortable talking about it.
1: Yeah, they're and you know, I think that's a barrier that I think hopefully will be broken down, you know, maybe through these high school classes where kids are learning to talk about it, and you know, in groups, right? But it's really important, and frankly, I think some of the best things a parent can do with their child is to talk about their financial mistakes. And maybe some parents don't want to show that vulnerability side, but it's very instructful, very helpful to let people know what mistakes you've made and how you can avoid those mistakes. And I do worry about this generation because, these young people, if they're not turning to their parents, they're often turning to social media and to influencers for financial advice, some of which could be good. A lot of it's bad. You've got young people being offered free money to get involved in gambling apps,
0: I was just going to say that, John, because we're also dealing with the misunderstanding of how you can go broke quicker than you think just from online gambling and sports betting, which is also something we passed in Connecticut in 2021. And so, unfortunately, John, we have run out of time, for this interview, but I can imagine we're going to have more conversations about this because, as you can tell, we're super passionate about talking about financial literacy here on WICC, and you clearly have a wealth of knowledge, no pun intended, talking about this. So I would love to have you back on this show sooner rather than later, but thank you so much. And again, for you at home, if you want to read that 2026 report card, those findings, you could find it on our website, voiceofct.com. Thanks, John. We'll talk to you soon. You're listening to Melissa in the Morning. We're going to be right back.
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3: Here's southbound delays on the Merritt Parkway from Route 8 down past Route 7. 95 is slow southbound from exit 30 down to exit 5. There's some southbound delays on Route 8 heading into 95. Metro North is running on or close. I'm John Lynch with Fairfield County Traffic every 10 minutes on WICC.
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4: A bright and breezy day on the way under a sunny sky, less humid in the mid 60s. Mainly clear and chilly this evening and tonight in the low to mid 40s. Tomorrow sunny and cool near 60. I'm meteorologist Paul Piorek on WICC.
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6: From ABC News, I'm Chuck Sievertson. Breaking news, that's an update on the alleged attacker on the Fly Dubai flight to Israel. He intended to crash the plane into Tel Aviv's Ben-Gurion Airport, according to two senior U.S. officials and an Israeli source familiar with the investigation. ABC's Tom Sufi Burridge.
7: The suspects, 29-year-old Hamam Al-Khamani, an Omani national, senior intelligence officials say he was previously suspended from flying after being identified as a security risk.
6: The Supreme Court opens its new term this morning considering some hot issues.
8: Do Illinois and Connecticut have the right to ban powerful firearms like AR-15s, or is that a violation of the Second Amendment? Is Arizona allowed to require people to show proof of citizenship when registering to vote? And in one of the biggest cases this term, the Supreme Court will answer the question, can local governments sue energy companies in state court over the effects of climate change and receive money to help with mitigation efforts? Sherry Preston, ABC News.
6: Records reviewed by ABC News show brothers at the Cornell frat at the center of rape allegations tried to take part in what was described as damage control in the weeks afterward. ABC News obtaining a recording of a phone call between Jane Doe and Matthew Ingalls, the frat brother she went to see the night she was allegedly attacked. ABC's Aaron Katursky.
9: She said, if I wanted to take this somewhere, what y'all did would be classified as gang rape. You already knew when I came in, I was 10 shots deep. Ingalls responded with a different recollection.
10: You did tell me you were sober, by the way. You did. You said you hadn't been anywhere.
9: Jane Doe said she was 100% sure she told him she had been at a bar for a sorority event, and I never lie.
6: The U.S. Air Force has now moved all the bombers out of a British air base that was the apparent target of a possible terror plot. President Trump ramping up campaigning for Republicans and narrowing races in those who are behind a month from midterm elections. Today in Grand Island, Nebraska, you're listening to ABC News.
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6: Britain's former Prince Andrew has filed a legal action to block warrants that led to searches of his homes. Judicial spokesperson confirms there's a hearing scheduled for Thursday. Andrew was arrested in February on suspicion of misconduct in public office following allegations that he shared sensitive information with Jeffrey Epstein during his time as the UK's trade diplomat. The FBI has arrested a woman at Los Angeles International Airport as she was leaving the country, accused of spying on the Taiwan president's family for China. In Mississippi, a final meeting of a special committee of lawmakers at the state capitol concerning possible efforts to redraw the state's political maps. Among members of the public at the meeting:
13: if you want to change Mississippi, listen to the people. And the people have said we don't want to see new maps. Now, what you're doing is political interference.
14: Let's not go back to the 1890 version of what Mississippi used to be.
6: Some say redrawing the maps could reduce black political representation in Mississippi, where 40% of the population is black. The Nobel Prize in Medicine has been awarded today to 3 scientists working on the mechanisms the brain uses to switch on or off the activity of individual nerve cells. Triyokar Disaroth of Stanford University, Peter Hedgman of Humboldt U in Berlin, George Nagel of the University of Würzburg in Germany. The brain switch is controlled by light. Chuck Sievertson, ABC News.
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17: The debate over surveillance cameras in Milford continues tonight, with the Board of Aldermen set to vote on whether to pause the city's Flock Condor camera program. Milford has 25 Condor cameras installed, with another 36 pending. The board previously paused most of the city Flock cameras, but the Condor system remained active. A breast cancer awareness walk brought hundreds of people to Bushnell Park on Sunday. Breast cancer survivors, those currently diagnosed, and loved ones impacted by the disease all took part in the Susan G. Komen Connecticut More Than Pink Walk, with the goal of raising awareness and money to fight the disease. The U.S. Select Committee on China is asking the University of New Haven to withdraw from a cooperative program. The chairman of the Select Committee sent an 8-page letter to the UNH president addressing security concerns regarding the, quote, exploitation and diversion of American human and intellectual capital. Connecticut wildlife officials are getting creative in the fight against black bears. Deep is showing homeowners how to use portable electric unwelcome mats that deliver a brief non-lethal shock to bears that step on them, helping them keep away from doors, windows, decks, and sheds. For the Voice of Connecticut, WICC, I'm John Kamal.
0: 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It's your week to eat in Trumbull. We're going to be right back. 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
3: Here's southbound delays on 95, heading into exit 44. Then it slows southbound from exit 30 down to exit 5. The Merritt Parkway slows southbound from exit 34 down to exit 8. Route 8 has southbound delays heading into 95. Metro North is running on or close. I'm John Lynch with Fairfield County Traffic every 10 minutes on WICC.
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4: Today will be sunny, breezy, and less humid in the mid-60s. Mainly clear, starlit, and chilly tonight, low to mid-40s. Tomorrow, sunny and cool near 60. I'm meteorologist Paul Piorek on WICC.
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0: There was recent data actually out of the National Association for College Admission Counseling that showed visiting a college is among the factors students consider most important when deciding where to apply and essentially to enroll. And so today we are talking to Sacred Heart University about why you can't just choose a college based on the website, but instead a campus visit. Joining us on the show is Mia Coluccio, who is the Director of Campus Experience at SHU. Hey, Mia, welcome to the show. How are you?
20: Good morning. I'm great. Thank you so much for having me.
0: So let's talk about that stark difference, because, of course, you know, websites certainly have a real value. I'm not undermining that. But families, while they can learn a great deal online, what can students discover during an in-person campus visit?
20: Yes, absolutely. And to your point, there is so much value to checking out a college or university's website, and particularly as we're expanding our reach to these national and international markets, students are very much engaging with colleges and universities virtually through social media as well. But we do still believe that there is something so valuable about actually visiting a college campus. And such a large part of that are these intangibles, really getting a sense of belonging on a college campus and being able to picture yourself in the classroom, on the on the athletic field, in a performing arts performance on campus. So really that sense of belonging and seeing yourself on campus in those spaces. And also just, you know, getting a sense of the campus culture as well. You know, how are students interacting with their peers, with one another? How are they interacting with faculty? How are they interacting with staff? And really just beginning to see how you can fit within that university community.
0: How should students prepare for a campus visit? I mean, I'm now going to date myself, Mia, so please forgive me. But it's funny because I can remember going on campus visits and feeling like I didn't really know what, if anything, I needed to bring. Like, I can remember that anxiety. Right. And so how do we better prepare for a campus visit? It's not just simply showing up, or maybe it is. I don't know. Maybe I overthought it in my years leading up to it. But you tell me, how can a student best prepare for a campus visit?
20: Absolutely. And this is where I think the website is so valuable. So I do think that students, it is helpful just to do a little bit of research beforehand on what the university offers in terms of academics and extracurriculars and, you know, what kind of facilities are available to support your learning. So it's great to do that research ahead of time on the website. And I always recommend that, you know, students and families come with a list of questions. So go through those web pages, you know, and see what questions still emerge and what questions are kind of, you know, evoked by those websites. And for any, you know, parents that are listening in as well, I encourage parents to empower their students to ask those questions themselves on the tour. You know, I work with our student ambassador program. So we have a group of about 100 current students that help to facilitate these tours and our larger scale events. And they run the gamut of academic programs, involvement opportunities, geographic areas that they're coming from and representing as well. You know, so just having questions ready to ask these students that are just brimming with all of this information and just want to share it with the families that are out on tour. They just want to be asked questions. So I encourage families to do their research beforehand, and parents, empower your students to ask those questions themselves during the visit.
0: And again, we've got Mia Coluccio here, who is the director of campus experience at Sacred Heart University. What are the advantages, Mia, of attending an open house versus scheduling an individual visit? I'd even say, what is the difference when you are showing up during something as busy as an open house versus in the off season, whether that's a, you know, school vacation, for example, because that is one of the things right. that families will say, you know, oh, I don't want to take my kid out of school, especially if you're traveling, you know, if you got to drive far, they got to fly there. We'll go over December break or we'll go over February break. But you guys are probably on break. I mean, what is sort of that difference, you know, from having an open house experience to either an individual visit or even the off season, if you will, visits?
20: Yeah, absolutely. I mean, to your point, we get so many visitors throughout the summertime as well. You know, our tours are running year round. We take a couple breaks, but really any time of year we're offering tours, and we do get so many families that come over the summer, of course, because it's convenient. But I will say, when you have fewer students on campus, as I had mentioned, it's a little bit more difficult to get that, sense of the social scene on campus and, you know, seeing students interacting with each other and faculty and staff. So there is certainly something to be said about visiting campus while school is in session and seeing the campus a bit more active. And those open houses are an excellent opportunity to do so. So we kicked off our fall open house season this past Saturday, October 3rd, with a open house specifically for our performing arts programs. And we have four more open houses coming up this fall on October 12th, next Monday, October 25th, November 8th and November 15th. And on each of those event dates, you know, when you come for a campus tour, you're, you know, spending time again with a student ambassador for about an hour and a half, getting a sense of our different academic, recreational, residential, and dining facilities on campus. But those open houses really give you the biggest picture of what your Sacred Heart experience would look like. So those events kick off with admissions and financial aid overviews. You can learn more from our Office of Undergraduate Admissions and Student Financial Assistance. We offer meet and greets with faculty from all of our undergraduate programs and many of our dual degree undergraduate to graduate pathways as well. We have representatives there from student life and resource departments like varsity athletics, performing arts, community engagement, but also residential life and dining and campus safety. Again, we'll offer tours of our Park Avenue campus and some of our more dedicated academic facilities at the West Campus and Center for Healthcare Education. 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So it's really the biggest picture of what your Sacred Heart College experience could look like at the university. 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
0: So, Mia, you listed a lot of dates before. 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
20: Absolutely. 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So we made it super easy for you. There's a direct webpage for the open houses that has all of those dates and times listed, as well as, again, just a snapshot of what you can expect for the day.
0: Well, Mia Coluccio, I really appreciate you and the work that you do. And again, for people who want more information, be sure to check out sacredheart.edu. You can also follow them on their social media channels, which is at Sacred Heart University. Mia, thank you so much, and we will talk again soon.
20: Thank you. Have a great day.
0: Thanks, Mia. You too. We're going to be right back. 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
3: There's delays on 95 by exit 44, then it slows southbound from exit 30 to exit 5. Route 8 has southbound delays heading into 95. Amera Parkway has southbound delays from Route 8 down past Route 7. Metro North is on or close. I'm John Lynch with Fairfield County Traffic every 10 minutes on WICC.
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4: A bright and breezy day on the way under a sunny sky, less humid in the mid-60s, mainly clear and chilly this evening and tonight in the low to mid-40s. Tomorrow is sunny and cool near 60. I'm meteorologist Paul Piorek on WICC.
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23: After Friday's rally, stocks are a little on the soft side across the board this morning in an environment where we're not going to get a lot of economic data this week. In fact, we won't get to look at inflation until next week. We have a handful of numbers coming out over the next several days that don't really move markets, and we don't have too many earnings reports either. So the market's going to be not necessarily on autopilot, but focusing on the two things that have been driving rallies and sell-offs of late: oil prices and interest rates. Interest rates this morning holding steady with the yield on the 10-year note at about 5.27%. Meanwhile, we have oil prices down 50 cents in the U.S., up 50 cents in Europe. The group of seven industrialized nations agreeing to release more oil and diesel from their strategic petroleum reserves, respectively. That drove down the price last week. The price seems to be stabilizing this week. Of course, we're keeping an eye on the geopolitical situation in Iran and elsewhere, but for now, a quiet and downward start to the morning as we get into the second week of October.
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0: We are going to have a few minutes on the other side of this break if you would like to chime in on the conversation. 203-333-9422. Melissa, stop laughing. It's not funny. But it, you know, sometimes I think... Thanks, Eric. You really know how to drive that point home. I don't mean to laugh. I was just saying this before, that I don't mean to sound sarcastic or like a jerk. But sometimes, maybe you feel this way too. Please tell me you feel this way. And if you don't, okay, then maybe it is just me. Sometimes I read through stories and I think to myself, am I in the Twilight Zone? Like, maybe it is just me and I have no issue with admitting that. Maybe it's just me and things are a lot clearer than I'm making it out to be. But this flock condor conversation is blowing my mind, I have to be honest. And the reason I laugh is because I live in Milford. Even if you don't live here, I think if you were to look up Milford, Connecticut right now, no matter where you are in this country, 9.5 times out of 10, there's going to be a conversation in regards to cameras. Is that fair? Yes. Okay, cool. I'm glad we're on the same page. Stick with me now because this is why I laugh. Okay. So we agree that Milford has talked about cameras for really over a year, but we've really gotten serious about it, if you want to air quote that, in the last few months. Right. So we've had public hearings about this. We've had the Board of Aldermen now pause basically. Well, they paused all speed and red light cameras, which again is very separate from the automated license plate reader cameras. They have eliminated some of their cameras, not all of them, but any that were not entry points in and out of Milford, they have paused those, some of them even getting eliminated altogether. They created a review committee in Milford recently that's going to look at all police technology, which includes even police drones. Okay. Again, I bring these things up because it blows my mind. And all I can do is laugh because I just can't believe that this is a reality. But all of a sudden, out of nowhere, we now learn that there is a separate type of flock automated license plate reader camera that does not fall under the jurisdiction of our review committee in Milford. And it's called a flock condor, which literally, if you look it up, and I know what a condor is because it's the first animal you see when you walk into the Beardsley Zoo here in Bridgeport. It's a vulture, which is just kind of ironic. But the flock condor, which apparently Milford has 25 of them, and we are contracted to get another 30 some odd amounts of these. Why is it coming up now? Why is it coming up now? I think that is probably the best question I can ask. It's not a, am I for or against it? It's not, does this make a difference for police to do their jobs effectively? Or is it just another piece of surveillance that people are concerned about? My biggest thing is why? Why do we do this? Why do we kind of bury things and then say, hopefully it doesn't come up, fingers crossed, especially, I'm sorry, but in a municipality like Milford, that has clearly proven that we have a deflock Milford group. We have people who are literally looking for cameras and then investigating what that camera is and why is it there and who put it there and who approved it. I'm not making fun. I'm just, am I insane? Please don't answer that. My therapist can do that just fine. I'm just saying, though, how is this just coming up now? When it feels like week after week after week, day after day, I'm not even going to give the credit of week. It's a daily conversation in Milford. If you live and work and pay taxes and have children in Milford, any of those categories, they're coming up all the time. We talk about cameras. How in the world are we just learning about the flock condors? I don't get it. And this is why I laugh. It's inappropriate. I know I'm recognizing it. Okay. The first the first rule is to recognize we have a problem, right? And I have a problem. I have a problem not laughing on the air when things seem like lunacy to me. And this is one of those where we're trying to be transparent. We're trying to have open conversation. And yet we're shocked that people are so aggressive about the cameras. And yet then we have an example of a type of flock camera that is being used and was approved by our police or by the board or by somebody because they're up already. We paid, by the way, we paid over $100,000 a year for these cameras, which just went up to $200,000. By the way, they're about $6,000 a piece. And we're just learning about them. Why? Why do we do this? And now, as you can imagine, we go down this little rabbit hole, if you will, of more division, more fear, more controversy. And my biggest fear here is that I'm not even really 100% for the idea of surveillance. What I fear, though, is that we, yet again, because we handled this process so poorly, we're going to take away another tool. We're going to take away a tool from police. We're going to do that. And I'm not even saying that I don't get that. I do understand it. I really do. I get it. I read this story this morning and the sarcastic side of me, I have very dark humor, very dry, dark humor, which is not helpful either. I started laughing because I thought, you got to be kidding me. I'm no police chief. I'm no mayor. I mean, who am I? I'm a radio host. But this to me is logical. I tell my 8-year-old all the time, the truth will set you free. Doesn't mean the right path is the easiest path. Grandmother Willow said that in Pocahontas. The right path is not always the easiest, and that's true. So why didn't we discuss the Condor cameras throughout all these conversations that have been happening in the last couple of months? I want to understand that, and nobody can answer that for me just yet. So why don't we talk about it? If you want, we can. I'm going to open up the phone lines at 203-333-9422. In just a moment, we've got our news, traffic, and weather at the bottom of the hour, and then we will talk about the Condor cameras right here on WICC. We'll be right back.
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3: There's southbound delays on 95 near exit 44. Then it slows southbound from exit 28 down to exit 9. Right by exit 9, they're working on clearing out an accident on the Mira Parkway. There's southbound delays from Route 8 down past Route 7. Route 8 is slows southbound heading into 95. Metro North is running on or close. I'm John Lynch with Fairfield County Traffic every 10 minutes on WICC.
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4: Today will be sunny, breezy, and less humid in the mid-60s. Mainly clear, starlit, and chilly tonight, low to mid-40s. Tomorrow, sunny and cool near 60. I'm meteorologist Paul Piorek on WICC.
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17: This afternoon, Governor Ned Lamont will hold a news conference in Stamford to announce his administration's effort to keep Husky D recipients enrolled in the program as new federal Medicaid rules are set to take effect on January 1st of next year. The changes could result in thousands of Connecticut residents losing access. Husky D is Connecticut's Medicaid program that provides health coverage to low-income adults ages 19 to 64. The U.S. Select Committee on China is asking the University of New Haven to withdraw from a cooperative program. The school paired with a Chinese school to offer undergraduate tech majors in communications engineering, data science, and intelligence science for foreign students. The chairman of the Select Committee, U.S. Representative John Molinar, sent an 8-page letter to UNH President Jens Frederiksen on Thursday addressing security concerns regarding the, quote, exploitation and diversion of American human and intellectual capital. The university is reviewing the program. The committee says 8 universities have withdrawn from similar joint institutional programs. The debate over surveillance cameras in Milford continues tonight with the Board of Aldermen set to vote on whether to pause the city's Flock Condor camera program. Milford has 25 Condor cameras installed with another 36 pending. Unlike traditional license plate readers, Condor cameras provide live and recorded video, including the ability to zoom and track people and vehicles, raising privacy concerns among many residents. The board previously paused most of the city's Flock cameras, but the Condor system has remained active. Tonight's vote is scheduled for 7:30 at Milford City Hall. Connecticut police departments are beginning to reveal where automated license plate cameras are located. Fairfield has posted a map of its cameras, while Greenwich plans to release its locations. The push for transparency comes as more than 1,500 fixed readers operate statewide. After years of flooding along the Rooster River, Fairfield's finally moving forward with an $8.2 million flood mitigation project. Construction is underway on detention basins at Fairchild Wheeler Golf Course and Tunxus Hill Park, designed to slow stormwater runoff. Officials expect both to be substantially complete by the end of the year, with final completion next spring. Norwalk is facing a $3.3 million budget gap tied to raising health insurance costs for school employees. The teachers' union chose to keep its current Cigna plan, which saw premiums jump about 32%. City officials are also bracing for lower revenue and higher fuel costs as they prepare next year's budget. Connecticut wildlife officials are getting creative in the fight against black bears. Deep is showing homeowners how to use portable electric unwelcome mats that deliver a brief non-lethal shock to bears that step on them, helping keep them away from doors, windows, decks, and sheds. More than 50 bears have entered Connecticut homes this year as of August, already surpassing all of 2025. And Deep says the best prevention is still securing trash, removing bird feeders, and keeping other food sources away from bears. Some Trumbull students are spending an hour or more on the school bus, according to new district transportation data. High school routes average 47 minutes in the morning and 50 minutes in the afternoon, while the longest high school route is 71 minutes. Some middle school routes are also approaching an hour, and officials say crowding is contributing to longer afternoon trips. The district added 2 buses last year, but a proposal to restructure the bus system, which officials said could have cut some ride times nearly in half, was rejected by the Board of Education over concerns on the impact on families and staff. For the Voice of Connecticut, WICC, I'm John Kamal.
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3: Pretty heavy on 95 southbound from exit 27 down to exit 9. Right by exit 9, they're working on clearing out an accident. There's delays on the Merritt Parkway as you make your way southbound from exit 30 down to exit 8. Route 8 has some southbound delays heading into 95. Metro North is on or close. I'm John Lynch with Fairfield County Traffic every 10 minutes on WICC.
5: 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Miller Nissan of Fairfield, weather update.
4: A bright and breezy day on the way under a sunny sky, less humid in the mid-60s. Mainly clear and chilly this evening and tonight in the low to mid-40s. Tomorrow is sunny and cool near 60. I'm meteorologist Paul Piorek on WICC.
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12: 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Did you buy a timeshare because they told you it was a great investment?

0: which are different than the Flock license plate reader cameras that we already put a pause to some of them. We already have under a new review committee that was created in Milford. The Flock Condor cameras, though, are very different, apparently. We've got 25 of them here in Milford, 36 more pending. And as you can imagine, like other pieces of police technology, this is raising more privacy concerns from residents. The biggest concern, honestly, as a Milford resident that I have is, why in the world are we learning about this now? Why are we learning about this right now? Okay, so let's go back to when we had a conversation in August, late August. Let's remember really quick, footnotes version here. So in August, the Milford mayor, Rich Smith, and the police chief, Keith Mello, jointly said we need to look at pausing our camera programs. That's both the speed and red light cameras, as well as our automated license plate reader cameras. And we had on the show with us the police chief a day, maybe a day or two after this announcement was made. And he says here on the show, because at one point in this conversation, I said to him, you know, when license plate readers started to come up, as in the standing ones, not the ones that have been around for more than two decades on police vehicles. I'm talking about the fixtures in our city. That was actually beginning to roll out in 2024. Police had been talking about it, and they started to roll them out in 2024. And so I had asked him, were there public hearings about it? Did a lot of people show up? Did they know, essentially? And he admits that, no, not really. But he didn't want to hang his hat on that. And he said the biggest thing with what we're seeing with camera controversy is that I want to make sure the right information is getting out there and that we are providing as much up-to-date information and transparency as possible. And take a listen. Oh, my goodness. Who is yelling right now? That is not what I wanted to play. Okay, let's get out of there. All right, now we're going to play. This is from August that we chatted with Milford's police chief, Keith Mello.
1: There were a lot of questions asked. There was really no one in the audience. And so I don't think people were really locked into it at that time. And I let me say this about that. I don't want to really hang my hat on that just because it wasn't much of an issue with people in 2024 and even in 2025. That doesn't matter because that line, that tolerance line, is a moving line. It just because one, let's assume one generation, and let's just go back, one generation was okay with a certain technology. It doesn't mean that the next generation has to accept that. They have an opportunity to be heard. If somebody moves out of Milford and somebody else moves in or groups move in, they also can move that line. That line can move anytime. And so the same thing with elected officials. Just because one elected official a year or 2 years ago thought it was okay doesn't mean it's okay now. I accept that. And I think that that's healthy. People have a right to look at how do I feel today? I mean, I think if you went back and you looked at some of the critical incidents in the school shootings or tragic incidents, when that happens, people are in a different mindset and they may have tolerance for some loss of privacy or some changes in use of technology or methods, but that doesn't mean that's going to stay that way. The further you get away from those tragic events, the less impactful it is. And that's okay. It is a moving target and that's fine.
0: But then do you feel like Chief Mello, it's something that either police or politicians or both should have been more forthright having conversations like the one you had last week? Should that have happened sooner to bring down the hysteria or have more understanding of these cameras, where they're located, how it's working, all of that? Should these kind of conversations or addresses have happened sooner?
1: Well, I think if I say yes to that, then I have to put myself in that equation as well, because no one can anticipate how people are going, and really with a high degree of certainty, anticipate how people are going to feel tomorrow. Because if they couldn't anticipate, I should have anticipated as well. We waited for a while because we were concerned about privacy rights and how this was going to impact people. We strongly believe then, and we still strongly believe now, that these have a high value to keep people safe for all the reasons that I've mentioned before. And we have multiple examples here in Milford, and certainly multiple across the state and across the country. I think they're important. I think they're a valuable tool, but it's okay that people started to question them now. I just really want to get the right information out there and answer people's questions.
0: With all due respect, and again, this was a conversation we had in late August with Milford's police chief. He says you can't really anticipate how people are going to react. That's fair. However, I don't think it's fair when it comes to Flock Condor cameras.

0: with all due respect, Chief, I'm pretty sure we could anticipate that people were not going to be happy about the Condor cameras that, by the way, Milford already contractually has spent hundreds of thousands of dollars on. We've got 25 of these tilting and moving and recording and live cameras that now recognize people, not just the vehicles. This is like Flock 2.0 is like the nicest way I can put it. And here's the thing. If I sound uneducated, guess what? It's because we haven't addressed it publicly. If a journalist doesn't know exactly what a Flock Condor is, you think the average resident in Milford does? I'm going to go with no. And here's why I say that. That's an educated guess. Because when our review committee here in Milford last month was formed together and they were going through every police technology, including police drones, guess what's not on the list for them to review? Data retention, who's actually accessing the cameras, not to mention that AI is used in these Flock Condor cameras. Guess what the review committee doesn't get to look at? Ding, ding, ding, you guessed it. The Condor cameras, that was not added to the list for the review committee. And why is that? Would you say it's because we didn't disclose that we have them? Did you think that people would not know? Have Milford residents not proven that they are going to try to deflock Milford as much as they can? So I got to push back on that and say I would have anticipated people getting upset about the Condor cameras. And here's my biggest thing here. I'm not trying to dump on one person or entity or anything, but sometimes I think to myself, guys, this is simple. This could be a lot simpler. I'm not saying that there shouldn't be controversy or distrust in government or any of that. I get it. And I'm for these healthy conversations and controversies and getting through them. And I love what the police chief said before, which is that what worked last year may not work this year. I agree. And I think it's great that we keep looking at policy and things like that. But not informing or not sharing information with people, just kind of waiting to see if they find out. Guess what? That brings the temperature up a way higher amount than if you had just said, we've got different cameras. We've got Flock cameras. We've got Flock Condor cameras, which are similar but different. Here's why they're different. That never happened. So now, it does two things, right? It creates hysteria and panic that could be justified. I don't know. I don't know enough about these cameras to know if I should be upset, happy, frustrated, secure. I don't know. But on the other side of it, what does this do for police in general? Does it now eliminate another potential tool in the toolkit for them to effectively fight crime? You bet it does. So who's winning here? By just omitting or not sharing information about every type of technology, we've already established that there's a division here, that there's a huge distrust in government, okay? We do know that. And I think it's fair to say we can anticipate that people are not going to be happy with any new technologies unless they are told why they are there, even if they were put into place years before the controversy came up. Come on now. I'm not saying I'm brilliant, but I am saying I could have anticipated this. So now the Board of Aldermen is going to talk about this tonight. I don't even know what exactly they're going to talk about. Do they now add this to the review committee looking at it? Do they pause this altogether? What does this lead to? I guess we'll have to find out at 7:30 tonight. But the idea of we couldn't anticipate this becoming an issue, I don't know if I buy that. We're going to be right back. You're listening to Melissa in the Morning.
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2: There's road work on the Merritt Parkway northbound from exit 27 to exit 28. On the Wilbur Cross, there's northbound road work from exit 36 to exit 37. On Route 8, northbound, there's road work from exit 8 to exit 12. Then there's southbound road work from exit 18 to exit 13. Metro North is running on or close. I'm John Lynch with Fairfield County Traffic every 10 minutes on WICC.
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3: Chilly tonight, low to mid 40s. Tomorrow, sunny and cool near 60. I'm meteorologist Paul Piorek on WICC.

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9: It is certainly Halloween spooky type season out there. And as you heard from our chief meteorologist, it's only going to get kind of fallish more this week. Those nice, cool, crisp days ahead. Do you remember being a kid and worrying about the monster under your bed? Do I still have that fear? Maybe. That's why I have nightlights all throughout my home, but I digress. For a lot of adults today, that monster is retirement. So joining us back on the show is David Gagnon of First Financial Planners. And of course, you know him from Mastering Your Wealth with David Gagnon, Saturday mornings at 8 right here on WICC. David, welcome back. Are you afraid of the dark? You afraid of goblins and ghosts under your bed? Any of that good stuff?
10: No, I'm okay with all that. I've been around long enough to not worry about it.
9: That's
10: so
9: fair.
10: How you doing?
9: That makes one of us. Well, I'm good. I am good. And I know that there are some huge fears that people have in all seriousness around retirement. How do you keep those fears from becoming a reality for them?
10: Well, you know, it's a great way to put it, because for a lot of people, retirement really can feel like that monster under the bed. And usually what makes something frightening is not knowing what's there. So retirement's very similar. And we get a lot of questions that are being asked by people, and many are such as, will I have enough money in retirement? Or what happens if the market crashes? Or what if I need long-term care? What if inflation keeps driving up my expenses? And what if I live longer than I plan for? So those are legitimate concerns. But here's the good news. Planning can take a lot of the fear out of retirement. And so instead of worrying about everything that can go wrong, we can identify those risks ahead of time and build a strategy designed to address them. So it's a plan that is the key, a written plan that, you know, addresses all these potential issues. And the biggest fear that people do have is running out of money.
9: Sure.
10: And that's the number one. And when you look at all the statistics that have been taken about what are the greatest fears people have in retirement, well, running out of money is number one, and the fear of dying is number two.
9: Yeah, well, because, right, it's out of our control, and it feels like how, you know, so I love that idea of being, I'd say, proactive versus reactive by financial planning. But how do you make sure that people don't run out of money, David? That is a fair concern for people to have.
10: Well, we have to model out and take a look at all the financial decisions that people have made up to this point, as far as how they manage their cash flow, how they finance and pay off their home and fund their retirement, pay their taxes, make capital purchases. All these areas require decisions that will affect your money. And quite frankly, most people haven't been through a school of education about finance and taxes and investments and all these financial areas that people need to, you know, make some very difficult questions or get some answers to some very difficult questions. But we start with looking at where people have their money, what they're going to need to live on, forecast that into the future, adjust it for inflation and taxes. And now we can see by looking into the future with what is happening today, what problems might lie ahead. And that gives us the answers that we need so that we can make better decisions in formulating a written plan today and all the financial strategies that can be implemented in the right financial tools. So we'll see if somebody's going to run out of money or if they're going to pay too much in taxes or are they taking too much risk along the way or if they're not currently invested or in the right capacity with their money in the right places that are aligning with their financial solutions that we see they're going to need. And you need to know what rate of return you're going to need and, you know, where you should put your money for tax efficiency in the future, because right now a lot of people are out of tax balance, meaning that they have too much money in pre-tax retirement accounts. And now we see the problems when required minimum distributions are going to force them in many cases to where people are going to have to take money out of their retirement accounts that are taxable. And now that's going to creep them into higher tax brackets, higher tax costs, and other things happen. Your Medicare Part B premiums might become more expensive. So we need to be proactive and not be reactive, because if you're in a reactive state of mind, and that's when you're in a situation where you don't have a plan, you're going to react at a point in time where you've hit your financial pain threshold, and now you start making emotional financial mistakes. And one very familiar one would be people are seeing their account values currently today at all-time highs, right? The market's done very well. But we're going to see a market correction. I can't tell you when, but it could be quite severe. And if people are close to retirement, when that happens, now they panic. And then they start, they don't have a backup plan or a plan to hedge against that or protect their portfolio. And that's what we build into it. When we do proactive planning, we're putting hedging strategies, tax planning strategies, income planning strategies, out-of-pocket healthcare strategies, estate planning. There's so many things that come together in a comprehensive plan. And that's going to relieve or eliminate a lot of financial anxiety when people have a plan that they see in their own numbers, and it's a financial GPS. They know exactly what they need to do today, and now they have better predictability as to what the outcome's going to be and more comfort because they have clarity. They know what's going on.
9: Well, and to your point earlier, David, besides running out of money, the second fear being they don't want to die, which I hate to have that conversation, although, you know, we are Italian, so we have that conversation pretty often. But, you know, that idea of an unexpected life event, and if I learned anything from pregnancy, it's that nothing ever goes as we plan. You know, that idea of I'm not going to live a full life with my spouse, or maybe I'm not going to be able to stay at home alone. I might need, you know, in-home help. Again, those are things that we just don't even anticipate. We don't even really think about those things or start to put money away because we can't even envision that we would need that kind of help or that somebody would perish or whatever the case may be. And so there's a lot of good behind having a financial planner to really, again, be proactive versus reactive. And so if people want to reach out to you, David, what is the best way to reach your team?
10: 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My number here is 203-245-0017, or they can go to our website, masteringyourwealthradio.com. All our contact information is there. But the office is a good starting point, so that number again is 203-245-0017.
9: David Gagnon, we always appreciate you and your team at First Financial Planners. 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If I don't talk to you before Halloween, David, have a wonderful spooky season. Appreciate you. My name is Melissa Sheketoff. Thank you so much for joining us for our Monday edition of Melissa in the Morning. I'll be back with you tomorrow at 5 a.m. If you missed anything from today's show, go back to our website, voiceofct.com.
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13: From ABC News, I'm Chuck Sievertson. Some hot issues are to be tackled by the Supreme Court as it opens its new term this morning. ABC's Sherry Preston.
14: At issue, whether local governments have the right to sue oil, gas, and coal manufacturers for the effects of climate change. It's a first-of-its-kind case that could decide whether cities and states have the right to hold energy companies accountable for the expensive impacts of climate change and whether they are owed money to help offset the cost caused by it.
13: Also be decided by the highest court, do Illinois and Connecticut have the right to ban powerful firearms like AR-15s, or is that a violation of the Second Amendment? Also a case on showing proof of citizenship in order to vote. Records reviewed by ABC News show frat brothers at Cornell, accused of raping a student 2 years ago, tried to do what was described as damage control in the weeks afterward. ABC News obtaining a recording of a phone call between Jane Doe and frat brother Matthew Ingalls. ABC's Aaron Katursky.
15: Jane Doe then asking for his help to identify all of the men, saying she remembered 4 in the bed and more standing around the room. Ingalls seemed to suggest both of their memories may not be accurate.
16: I have racked my brain for this mystery. You know, it's possible that both of us, like, remember this and it's not true.
15: Jane Doe pushed back, saying, no, because I remember looking up and being like, that is too many people.
13: The co-pilot on the Fly Dubai flight to Israel who attacked the captain intending to crash the plane into Tel Aviv's Ben-Gurion Airport, according to 2 U.S. senior officials and an Israeli source familiar with the investigation. U.S. Air Force has now moved all its bombers out of a southern England Royal Air Force base that was the apparent target of a possible terrorist plot. President Trump ramping up campaigning for Republicans in narrowing races and those who are behind in usually reliable red states. A month before midterm elections, today in Grand Island, Nebraska. You're listening to ABC News.
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13: In Vienna, Georgia, a manhunt after yesterday's mass shooting at an annual homecoming block party. Two dead, nearly three dozen others injured, says Police Chief Craig Peavy.
11: Our prayers are with the victims and the families of the victims.
13: Dangerous heat wave continues in the West, forecast to last most of the week. Cooks at the annual fair in Carruthers, California, southeast of San Francisco, brave the heat.
17: It is quite challenging, but we can do it. We stay hydrated, so we'll get through it.
13: Outside Los Angeles, a fast-moving wildfire is prompting evacuations. Ukraine's defense ministry says that its long-range missile and drone attacks have neutralized more than half of Russia's oil refining capacity, hampering Moscow's ability to supply its forces in the war. More new moms are turning to those weight loss diabetes drugs after they give birth. ABC's Yuri Benajad.
18: Researchers looked at private health insurance claims for more than 1 million births. Researchers say the drugs may help new moms who are at risk for weight and blood sugar problems after breastfeeding ends. Early data is reassuring. Some injectable versions were not detected in breast milk, and no adverse events were reported in breastfed infants.
13: Weight loss drugs are not FDA approved during pregnancy or breastfeeding. The American College of OBGYNs recommends new moms talk with their doctors about it. Asking lawmakers to temporarily ban AI smart glasses until more is known about their potential perils. In secretly recording conversations or snapping pictures, Norway's government. Chuck Sievertson, ABC News.
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21: 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Milford's debate over surveillance cameras continues tonight. The Board of Aldermen is set to vote on whether to pause the city's 25 Flock Condor cameras, which can provide live and recorded video, including Zoom and tracking. Residents have raised privacy concerns, while the police say the technology can help to fight crime. New Canaan residents are pushing back against a proposed 150-unit senior living community on 50 acres of town-owned land. Waveney Life Care Network says the project would address a growing need, but opponents say it would take away open space and harm natural habitats. And a longtime Stanford Community Center is getting a new life, and Glenbrook residents say the city finally got it right. The shuttered center will be leased to nonprofit Domus Kids for just $1 a year. The group plans to use the space for youth programs, workforce development, and community activities after residents rejected an earlier plan for apartments. For the Voice of Connecticut, WICC, I'm John Kamal.
12: 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Weather update.
22: A sunny sky with a gusty breeze this afternoon. Less humid in the mid-60s. Mainly clear, starlit, and chilly tonight. Low to mid-40s. Tomorrow is sunny and cool near 60. I'm meteorologist Paul Piorek on WICC.
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23: Hello there. You might be asking yourself, oh, Ed's not doing that silly song thing, is he? Yes, he is. This is the song to put me in a good mood every time I start the show. Christian, I didn't know you were a techno EDM guy. And where did those glow sticks come from? Lights out in there, you're just dancing in the dark with your glow stick? Good morning, I am Ed. This is Ed Says. I am in for Lisa Wexler, who will return ever so briefly this Wednesday. Now, that is the plan. She will be in doing her regular show, so rejoice, those of you who have missed her. And you only have 22 more shows of me to tolerate. Now, some of you have enjoyed what I've been doing. Others, not so much, and that's okay. I mean, how can you be mad at this? sorry. I can't help myself. It reminds me of Blade, which was really the movie that did it for comic books to get them. Here it comes. All right, there's still 2 minutes left, but I will. I'll bring it down there. 203-333-WICC is the number. You can call or text that. Email me, edsays@voiceofct.com. And when I determine what question, we'll talk about today, that will be on our Facebook page, Voice of CT. I'm running a little behind schedule. These things happen. You know, I'm doing my best here. Today, I'm going to talk about crazy people. It seems I talk about crazy people every day. And hypocrisy. Those are big things that I like to talk about. And you know, the wealthy and taking things from us and just all the usual things. There's no overarching topic today, just stories that I saw that really frustrate me. But feel free to share your stories from the weekend. I was out and about this weekend, saw lots of people and did lots of talking. Big strong man comes up to me. We'll say he's a police officer. Yeah, that's the ticket. Tears in his eyes and says, "Ed, I love what you're doing on WICC. And I say, "Thank you." I say, "Wow, it's very nice of you." And then in my workplace, somebody I work with comes up to me and says, "I don't know if I can listen." And I go, "Cool. Good talk. Very encouraging." But that's okay because you don't necessarily have to like what I am doing. That's the point. You think I like talking about some of the subjects I talk about? I don't. I wish I didn't have to talk about the Cornell 7 or the people who have come out against the victim in this case. Particularly one Megyn Kelly saying, quote, "If you were violently gang raped repeatedly over the course of an evening, do you think it would take you 3 weeks to call campus police? The delay, the chatting with the friends, and the decision to go to campus police says a lot to me." Oh, does it? She did not report her own sexual harassment by Fox News CEO Roger Ailes for over a decade. You'd think she might be more sympathetic. Or you might just be doing it for her viewers. You know, I get accused of bringing up things because I want attention or I'm just, trolling or, that's not the case. I'm bringing up things like this because of the hypocrisy. There is no timeline on when someone's comfortable bringing these things forward. You know, 10 years, 3 weeks, there's a big difference there. And why are we attacking the victim? But, that seems to be the way things are. We defend. I don't know why men get such a defense in these cases. You know, Trump saying the Cornell 7 won't get a fair shake if James is involved in the probe. Because whatever, it's calling her totally corrupt. Yes, she's totally corrupt. Says the man who has enriched himself the entirety of his presidency. How is that garden coming? How's the reflecting pool coming? Is it reflecting anything yet? I don't believe so. We kind of fixed it. And then it turned green. But it's going to be the best. Oh, and we're going to spend all that money on his arch. And how's that wing coming? All of these things. Meanwhile, he's out there saying they won't get a fair shake if New York Attorney General James is in charge. I feel badly for whoever she's looking at because they won't get a fair shake. She is a corrupt person, in his words. Now, it might be because she won a $454 million civil judgment against his business, which was overturned by the State of Appeals Court. He has been in trouble with the law many times since the 70s in the state of New York. But he's got a lot of things to say about a lot of things. In fact, he said this just the other day.
1: "I'm a high IQ person, unlike some other people I can tell you about. Among the highest IQs anywhere in the world, 1775.
23: I don't know the top of the IQ. test, and I didn't bother looking at it, but I know it isn't in the thousands. 1775 is not the highest you can score in an IQ test. Now, he might have been saying his range might be somewhere between 17 and 75, and that I would believe. That is because he speaks on a fourth to seventh grade level. This is just analysis of all his speeches. You know, I can't do anything about what he says. They just analyze it. And you can get mad at me all you want. Perhaps it resonates with you. Perhaps simple is better for some of you. I find it disturbing that a grown man speaks at that level. But what am I but a beta soy boy pinko? 203-333-WICC. I'm curious to know if you're still hanging the flag off your front porch, your vehicle, how you reconcile the cost of everything, everything this administration has done and said or is doing, how we're spending this money on these overhauls unnecessarily, gold plating everything, when our farmers are in trouble. Costs of groceries have gone up exponentially. Everything's more. Look at gas. And now I don't blame that necessarily on the president in a standard way. But when they start an unnecessary war, that gives me pause, considering that's what contributed to the gas prices going up. So this is my open forum for those of you who dislike what I have to say. Well, tell me how I'm wrong. Tell me how we have not made a mistake by electing, for a second time, mind you, a grifter and the people he has surrounded himself with, who I will get into. We talked about Hegseth's pastor, air quotes, last week. Doug Wilson, and he will come up again because I found some more Doug Wilson quotes. And the fact that he opened a church in Washington, D.C. to be closer to these areas of power. That's troubling. The Christian nationalist threat is real. Waterbury. Was it Waterbury? Danbury. I believe Danbury. These pages didn't print. I'm going to have to go. I talked about how I smashed printers last week. I'm going to have to go smash my printer because it missed some pages. I'm going to have to go back and get them. But, there's white supremacists out there protesting. Again, heavy air quotes. So what are we doing with these guys? Freedom of speech, yes. But what are your thoughts on kind of the the temperature of the room right now? Oh, let's go to Tony in Danbury. Tony, hold on one sec. This mouse is out of reach. I got to grab it. There we go. Go ahead, Tony. What's up?
2: Hey, how you doing there, buddy?
23: Doing all right.
2: You're totally wrong on a lot of things, okay? As a veteran, I'm 74 years old, two tours in Nam, and you're totally wrong. I see it as a veteran because all Biden did was give our country away. Our farmers are hurting because they stopped us from growing. I'm a farmer, by the way, also, okay, who they put out of business, all right? The Democrats put me out of business, okay? I was putting up a farm in Bridgeport, and they stole the $3 million. We got all the paperwork to prove it. You want me to come on the radio and show you all the paperwork?
23: You can,
2: conversation?
23: Tony, you can feel free to email
2: like to
23: me.
2: Show you the paperwork.
23: You can email me, Tony.
2: Yeah, go ahead.
23: You can feel free to email me anything. Yeah. Now, I find it interesting that you opened with you're a veteran.
2: Yes.
23: So why open with that?
2: Because a lot of people saying veterans are not voting for Trump, and we are.
23: I don't think anybody said that.
2: Well, not you, but I'm hearing other people say
23: okay.
2: This.
23: All right. Okay. I just was seeing why you were opening with that. I was curious,
2: that's
23: but no.
2: That's what I'm hearing. That's what I hear a lot of people saying.
23: Well, you're not hearing
2: somebody
23: me.
2: Somebody say that the other day.
23: So this is Ed Says.
2: No, what you're saying is wrong because, America, we're a business, correct?
23: No.
2: You
23: government
2: no,
23: is
2: not
23: a business. That is where you're wrong. Government, you know what my favorite quote that I want to change is? The quote is, ask not what your country can do for you, but what you can do for your country. I want to change that to ask what your country can do for you and ask what you can do for your community. Because the federal government is funded by all of us. So, yes, I want to ask what it can do for me because we're paying for it. All you tax-free Republicans don't understand that it's not a business. These are services. You're a veteran. Does the military turn a profit?
2: I couldn't tell you that.
23: It does not.
2: I'm not a Republican. I'm a Democrat. Well, so go ahead. You're wrong there.
23: Just like Fetterman's a Democrat. Hey. Just because
2: Let me tell you something. I've been a Democrat my whole life.
23: Well, okay? You're a bad one, Tony.
2: I'm a bad one.
23: Yeah.
2: No, the bad Democrats are the ones in Bridgeport, my friend.
23: We're not talking.
2: Okay?
23: We're talking
2: give me
23: national.
2: Email. I'll show you. We were on billboards in Times Square with groundbreaking. Don't tell me nothing about these bad Democrats in Connecticut. Okay? They're all
23: You're shifting. Well, I'm talking national level.
2: You're shifting shit, buddy. Okay? That's what I'm saying. You're too young to understand.
23: Tony, calm down.
2: We don't have Democrats.
23: Tony, how old are you?
2: Okay.
23: How old do you think I am, Tony?
2: I'm 74 years old.
23: So how old do you think I am, Tony?
2: What are you? 70? 60?
23: Oh, that'd be amazing. No, Tony, I'm not.
2: Well, how old are you?
23: And being old doesn't necessarily gain you anything but the fact that you've survived this long. Congratulations.
2: Knowledge.
23: You know, see, that's where you're wrong. Getting older doesn't mean you've learned anything. A great many old people that I've learned are dumb. Not saying you
2: really?
23: Are, but yes, because your pursuit of knowledge is admirable. But do you know how many of your cohort of the septuagenarians out there just think that because they got old, they know everything?
2: Let me ask you a question. What's the definition of insanity?
23: Doing the same thing over and over.
2: And that's what we've been doing, voting Democrats in over and over. We're going nowhere.
23: Well, you're talking about statewide. I'm talking at the national level.
2: The Democrats have become insane and we've become communists. Look at New York.
23: What is the root word of communism?
2: Okay, look at New York.
23: What is
2: you
23: the...
2: want socialism? What do you want? Free that?
23: What is? Where should our
2: Come
23: money
2: on,
23: go?
2: Kid, get up and put your pants on and go to work in the morning and make your own dollar. Stop with the handouts, okay?
23: Oh, how many people are getting handouts, Tony? That's the attitude.
2: A lot.
23: That's the attitude. Thank you for the call.
2: Every legal person that comes in this country gets
23: Tony,
2: a handout.
23: Thank you for the call. You got, what would you call, you don't get anything?
2: I don't get a dime. I've never taken a dime
23: you
2: from them,
23: nothing?
2: And I don't get a dime. You
23: get
2: know
23: nothing
2: why?
23: From the federal government?
2: Money. Okay, I got nothing from the federal government, my friend.
23: Even
2: okay?
23: as a veteran?
2: I've never took nothing.
23: As a veteran?
2: Nothing.
23: Tony, do you get Social Security?
2: So you know what you can do with yourself, man. You know what? Don't.
23: All right, I had to hang up before he did it again. All right. Well, we'll hold off. We'll go to calls. Tony, I wanted to know, you know, if you were taking money from the federal government as a veteran, as I hope a retiree, I'm on your side. Like those entitlements that they throw out there are money you've earned. That is what the government is for. We give them money. They give us services, whether it be roads, infrastructure, retirement. That's what Social Security is for. They're threatening to do away with it. So where's my money going to go? Speaking of Social Security, and I'll end on this, if you're collecting it, I'm paying you. That's right. I've paid into Social Security since I was 16 years old, started to work. And guess where your monthly, maybe not you if you're not collecting, but Tony, I assume you're collecting. If you're collecting Social Security, my money is currently paying you. And there's a potential I'll never see that money. So save your indignation for the people that are doing it. I'm not doing it. And you shifted the argument from national to state. I deal on the national level. I leave state to Melissa in the morning because that's her area of expertise. 203-333-WICC is the phone and text. And I don't have time to hit my music bumper, Christian, so we're going to go right to it.
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23: I need this. I should have played this during the break. It will heat it. It's okay. And it's okay to get heated. I bet Tony feels better now. I could take a nap. 203-333-WICC, that's 9422. As the number into the studio, or you can text your insults there, or I can't respond. Well, at least not directly. My question was how we reach the point where the President of the United States is essentially defending seven young men. I would argue credibly. Now, it is still being litigated. Initially, they decided not to bring charges on the state level. But this is much like his stance on the Central Park Five. You know, falsely accused young men, but it's switched. Five young men falsely accused of assault in Central Park. Once they were vindicated, Trump continued to want them, I think, pretty much executed, taking out full-page ads saying they're guilty even after they hadn't. Now, for the Cornell Seven, at this point, he's just saying they won't get a fair shake. Because of A.G. James there. Now, here's the thing. Is there a difference between the complexion, maybe, of the Central Park Five and the Cornell Seven? A little bit. Just a little bit. But I'm making assumptions there. But who can argue with a guy who has a 1775 IQ?
1: I'm a high IQ person. Unlike some other people I can tell you about. Very among the highest IQs anywhere in the world, 1775.
23: It's comical. Oh, Christian, find out what the highest score you can get on an IQ test. I didn't know. I had to run to the office, and then my printer was out of paper. Oh, Mondays. I ask these questions because I'm just disappointed. I am disappointed with everything I see on a daily basis. After having a great week, 160-ish. So 1775 is magnitudes more. As I said, maybe he was just referencing the range that he scored on the website that he took it on, 17 to 75. I want to come in and talk about happy things, but as a Commanders fan, if anybody watched the game yesterday, that didn't happen. We're on our backup quarterback, and now he's out. And then the refs were terrible. So that's part of my life was ruined. The Caps lost. That day was ruined. My kid lost his soccer game. Oh, they look terrible. And then I'm like, you know what? I'm going to find some happy news. And I go to these headlines, and there's nothing good. There's Nazis in Connecticut. I have a friend who lives in D.C. I'm from the area, so I keep tabs on it. The reflecting pool's still, quote, under construction after, you know, the sham. And then I read about the Blue Angels. If you haven't read about the Blue Angels, there was a lady who used to make the uniforms for the tune, to the tune of, like, well, we'll say $150,000 a year. I think it was less than that. No longer doing that. That contract was given to someone else for, I think, 1.6 over five, which I think works out to 2.5-3 times more than she was getting paid. Why? I don't know. I think she's been doing it 30, 40 years. No reason other than perhaps the person on the receiving end was getting a favor. But that's what this administration is. Look at who's getting rich. How did Jared Kushner get his job? He failed multiple checks the first administration, and they just kept pushing it through, pushing it through. All you law and order folks out there, hey, you don't break the law, you got nothing to worry about. Well, authoritarianism. There are still rules. Why are we okay with this open and blatant corruption? And why do we celebrate this strange idea of masculinity? Self-awareness, saying you're the best at everything, the braggadocio, like, to the extreme. Where are we? Why is this what it is? Are many of you that insecure that you have to look up to this fake idea of alpha males? And I have a list of people that I will be talking about regarding this, Victor Marx being one of them. But these people that are we are elevating to these positions, and I bring it up because I'm witnessing not only that idea, but the contrarianism that seems to be infiltrating government on all levels, and school boards, our town councils, and it works its way all the way up. The idea that someone's ignorance is just as good as somebody else's knowledge or experience. 203-333-WICC is the number. That's 9422. That is the call or text. Feel free to join in anytime, and you are welcome to shift the conversation to whatever you want to talk about, because I'm a human being capable of it. We'll be right back here on WICC.
0: 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You might not know the best questions to ask, but Lisa Wexler does, and she'll ask them during The Doctor Is In.
9: We know that there are two of the most high-risk, deadly strains of HPV, 16 and 18, which the vaccine prevents against. Those are up to anywhere from 80% associated with cervix cancer. So this vaccine is preventing acquiring those strains of the virus and thus preventing HPV-related cervix cancer. So yes, it has a major impact that we are seeing.
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0: You can't help but get excited. The song hypes you up. For those of you new to the show, this is Ed Says. I am filling in for Lisa Wexler. She will return Wednesday for a brief pop-in. She'll return full-time on the 4th. And you get a break from me tomorrow as Mike Bauer will be in for me. 2 days straight without me. What will you do? 203-333-WICC. That's the number to the studio. Oh! And the text. Sorry, I got startled. Who has the headphone volume up that loud? It's so loud. You came through. Christian, when you came through, it came through so loud. Like, did you see me jump? Oh, goodness. Now my... Oh, I'm all right. It's okay. All right. But yeah, every show, I pick a song to start every break with to put me in a good mood, to try to keep me down. Not, you know, emotionally. Keep my... Because I'm hot-blooded. I wear my emotions on my sleeve. I like to talk about things, but I, you know, if you start insulting me, well, then I get a little worked up. So we're talking about the idea of putting the wrong people in power. So Colorado has got a governor's race going on, much like we have one here. I wouldn't know. From watching the football game this weekend. Oh, I would, because every commercial break was a Fazio commercial. Even if I, you know, considering him, you know, if it's on, I'm like, which one do I pick? After seeing that many commercials, I'm like, oh, I'm just sick of you. It's nothing he did, just what I'm thinking on my couch while I'm shoveling snacks and beer into my face. Victor Marx, though, is the Republican nominee for governor. And again, I want you to know that I mostly focus on national. It's just my wheelhouse. If you got something local you want to talk about, I'll give you my perspective on it. But Victor Marx, you know, I'll just let him speak for himself. Let's go to this one.
1: How does it feel being in a small quartered room with a man who can kill you?
2: And wow. He stopped.
3: I have your attention now, huh?
1: Yeah. He said, dude. To you. And he looked at the phone. I said, you would never be able to make a call. And he looked at the door.
4: Goodness.
1: I said, that ain't gonna happen. And then he started shaking and sweating. His breathing was labored. I saw it all.
4: Goodness.
1: And he goes, do you feel like killing me? I said, no. I just want to see how you responded of being uncomfortable in your time of need.
0: That is Victor Marx running for governor in Colorado, or Daredevil, as he's known as, because he could sense the fear in his therapist. He was just telling a story about sitting in a room with his therapist, asking his therapist how it would. I assume that therapy was court mandated, but I'm assuming. I don't know. I can't say for sure. This idea, first of all, the alpha male thing has been debunked. It comes from the whole wolf pack idea that there's always one alpha male. Turns out that much like those of you who quote vaccines causing autism, comes from a bad study. They had them in captivity and that happened. In the wild, that doesn't happen. So all you alpha males who strap your cosplay stuff on the weekend and march into Danbury you know, saying keep New England white, you're wrong. This whole alpha male ideal. But that isn't the only story Victor Marx told. He had a story about his wife.
5: He said, how come you stopped training? She goes, I don't need to train. I'm married to black belt, Marine. I got you. And of course that infuriated me, right?
6: Yeah, yeah, you're like, you tricked me.
5: Yeah. You know, I'm not going to be the whole time. And it was funny because she goes, I can handle myself. I said, you can. And I remember grabbing her and slamming her into our front door. I mean, pretty, it was a decent push. It'd be a bouncer push, right? You got to move. Wham.
6: Low microdose.
5: Yes. She hit that, bent over, and started crying facing the opposite way. My wife.
0: So this is a man, and I shouldn't laugh at this. I'm laughing at the absurdity of it. The fact that this man is on a podcast with another goofball who he just talked about scaring his therapist, essentially saying I could kill you just to get his reaction. I hate to tell you, Victor, but anybody could kill anybody at any given time. No training in the world would protect you from someone who gets the idea in their head and takes the opportunity. You know, if you're walking the streets, pushing your wife around. Now, in Marx's eyes, he's doing that because she stopped training. And, you know, she said because she lives with a black belt. But this goes to the first show I did where I talked about fear. There are a great many people who live in fear.

0: And again, I don't practice, but I was raised, and I'm pretty sure nowhere in the gospel was there, thou shalt throw your child across the room as discipline and pray they land on the bed. There was a section where the firstborn sons were killed, but that was not what this was about. But this is a movement that exists, and it should be addressed. White Christian nationalism is a problem. Now, this man, Victor Marx, I use him as an example because he's in the news, and he is the epitome of what I'm scared of. And when I say scared, I don't mean I'm not scared of him and his fake bravado. Because he claimed at age 7, his abusive stepfather drove him at night to a rural area in Mississippi and made him shoot and kill a man. Meanwhile, sheriffs and police in the area have said there's no record of any unsolved homicides from that time. He claimed he contacted the FBI, but they couldn't solve the case because Marx was unable to provide many details, and there's no evidence he ever did that. He also has mentioned that he is unsure how many people he has killed, and that he did not think exact details needed to be clarified. These are the people. This man is running for governor in Colorado. And I bring that up because Danbury just had a group of white supremacists standing outside the police station with a banner that said, "Keep New England White." Now, I'm not going to make any assumptions. I will just reference Rage Against the Machine. Some of those that work forces are the same that burn crosses. 203-333-WICC. Let's go to Dave in Brantford. Good morning, Dave.
1: Hey, Ed, how are you?
0: Doing well. What's going on?
1: I don't agree with the tone and tenor of your attitude. However, you have been very generous in allowing me to be on, and I would like to thank you for that. You've always given me plenty of time to make my points, and I think you do that with just about every call. And so you are to be commended for that. The first call was Tony, the vet.
0: Yes.
1: And we started talking about Democrats in Bridgeport, and you kind of cut off that avenue of exploration that you prefer to talk about the national scene, and Melissa does the state. And I don't really understand that. We, the callers, live in a one-party purgatory of a state, and most of the things that negatively affect my life are the one-party, power-hungry Democrats that rule Connecticut, who do not police themselves at all. And to me, that is the central focus of the bad life in New England. And I do not understand your obsession with white Christian nationalism and Nazis in Connecticut. You know, when I'm at Little League games, there's nobody talking like that. Where do you get that this is a problem in Connecticut?
0: It just happened. It exists. These people are here, and they're being given microphones.
1: So there's one nut somewhere?
0: This wasn't one nut.
1: I've never seen anyone talking about Nazism in Connecticut or that they think white Christian nationalism is the way to go.
0: Well, I'm pretty sure the FBI has told us for years that that was a problem with them infiltrating law enforcement, the military, and things like that. And you don't see it playing out in plain view when Pete Hegseth aligns himself with Doug Wilson.
1: You know, you were talking about braggadocious males, and I think Hegseth might fit that picture. To me, the black hip-hop culture, where everything is the biggest and the fastest and the best, is a general problem in that male braggadocio meme.
0: But
1: and you seem to fixate on a couple of Republican politicians.
0: Well, there's the key word, Dave, politicians. I'm not talking about entertainment. I'm talking about people. The man in charge of, what is he in charge of? The Department of Defense?
1: The War Department.
0: The war. First of all, he renames it from defense to war, which is absurd because that is an aggressive stance. That is we're going to wage war rather than Department of Defense. Oh, something's going on. Perhaps we should move on it. There's a difference. He is an example of that. But you're talking about hip hop and that's entertainment. Of course, that's fiction. Just like Guns N' Roses was fiction when they talked about what was going on in some of their songs. Half the songs I listen to are fiction. My favorite band is Alkaline Trio. Theirs is all fiction. It's blood and gore and drugs, and they're still making those songs, so they clearly didn't come through on it. Kiss is fiction.

0: work on fact. And Pete Hegseth is aligned with a white Christian nationalist church.
1: Yes, there's that term again. And let me make a brief point. It's a gripe before I
0: But
1: hang
0: no,
1: up.
0: Let's. I want to talk Bridgeport. Let's talk Bridgeport. Bridgeport Democrats. Did you not hear my take on Bridgeport and the fact that they did it to themselves in the same Marion Barry way Washington, D.C. did? I don't think that people who have proven themselves unworthy of the role should be, one, allowed to run again, or two, the electorate should run, elect them again. We have more people capable of doing these jobs. No person is destined to be mayor of a city. So when they prove themselves incapable, we should have an outlet. And the party, Democrats are weak in that regard. But both parties are. They run the person they think that will win. You should run on your platform. And they refuse to because most of them just want power. So if that's what you want to hear, I am not pro-Democrat. I'm pro-democracy, and I am progressive, not regressive. Wherever that might land me on your spectrum, fine. But I don't believe that people are destined to these roles. If they prove themselves incapable, whether it's through corruption or bad politics, then they should go. And the party should have the spine to get rid of them.
1: Do I have time for my gripe?
0: Yeah, go ahead.
1: So I had a battery that went bad in my automobile.
0: Oh, the battery.
1: 100. Oh, well, thank God I wasn't left in the cold. Anyway, I bring it back. It was the top of the line, $130 battery. It was still in the warranty period, and they gave me another one. However, the state of Connecticut decreed that I had to pay 6.75% sales tax on the free exchange battery that I turned in at the store, and they gave me another one for free. And the state was directed that the retailer collects 6.35% sales tax, so it came to like $8 and change, almost $9 I had to pay in sales tax on that battery when I didn't pay anything extra to get that free warranty battery. And I'll add at the end, if your transmission craps out in your brand new car and you get a warranty repair, they do not charge you sales tax on the new replaced transmission.
0: Well,
1: this is a greedy, greedy state government.
0: Dave, we're going to end on a high note.
1: Just decided.
0: We're going to end on a high note. I agree with you. On a warranty replacement, there should be no sales tax.
1: Well,
0: now,
1: we have that agreement.
0: All you have to do is elect me governor, and I will make these changes. I don't want that. I actually got into a discussion with my town mayor over the weekend after attending a town council meeting. And it is inherently frustrating to see who is in these positions, even at these low levels. I see argumentative contrarians who, rather than do the job they volunteered for, you know, they ran for, but it's a volunteer position, they want to argue. They want to do it on my time, too. Like, figure out your problems. But it's all a power balance and a power grab. There's so much ego involved with many of them. It's all grandstanding with many of them. But the problem is, we don't call them out when it's our party. When we protect them. When it's our party. We should hold everybody to the same standard. And I would argue that on a national level, when the head of the Department of Defense is aligned with Doug Wilson, so Pete Hegseth goes to Doug Wilson's church. I played some of his audio last week. I'll come back with some in a minute here. I think maybe we need to reflect on perhaps who we have in these positions. 203-333-WICC. That is the number into the studio to get on air, or you can text it and hide behind a veil of anonymity, and I can only comment. We wouldn't have a conversation, which is fine. It's 2026. It's what we do these days. You can also email edsays@voiceofct.com. And when we come back from the break, I will talk about... We're breaking, right? We got time for a break here? I'm supposed to break here, right? I'm off. This whole weekend's thrown me off. We'll be right back.
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5: 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Ed Says, WICC 695.9, the voice of Connecticut.
0: Hello there. I am Ed. This is Ed Says, in for Lisa Wexler. Lisa will be back on Wednesday for a surprise visit. And Bauer is in for me tomorrow, so I'm getting it all in today. So if you want to yell at me about something, you better do it now, because I could be a different person on Thursday. 203-333-WICC is the number into the studio and the text line. I'm talking about what we see, because the news came out of Danbury that a white supremacist group gathered outside Danbury police headquarters. And the threat of white supremacy, which has been around for years. The FBI, this is from 2006. So 20 years ago, FBI warned of white supremacists and law enforcement 15 years ago. So this isn't anything that stopped. Like, anybody who goes, "We elected a black president, everything's fine," you're out of your mind. It's not fine. There are attitudes out there of people who think they're better because they're a certain color and or a certain religion, and they don't want people to have the right to live the way they want to live. That just exists. And one of them is Doug Wilson, who happens to be Pete Hegseth's pastor. We heard from him last week, but here's more from Doug Wilson.
6: I'd want to see abortion outlawed everywhere. I'd want to see Obergefell overturned. I'd want to see no-fault divorce rejected, overturned.
7: Would homosexuality be a crime, and what would be the punishment for that crime?
6: Right. The punishment would vary depending on jurisdictions and whatnot. Mm-hmm. But when I say punishment, execution or exile, mm-hmm. That first arose in a debate back in the 80s.
7: Now, you've called for repealing women's right to vote, which is protected by the 19th Amendment.
6: Right.
7: Why?
6: Because it's a good idea.
0: Hear that, ladies? That is Pete Hegseth's pastor. So, you know, callers ask me, why do you worry about national stuff? Well, because there's two branches of politics. There is the national and there's the local level. And I do pay attention to state. What spurred all of this was white supremacists showing up at the police headquarters in Danbury. So it's happening, or it's been happening. Some of those that work forces are the same that burn crosses. For those of you who are familiar with Rage Against the Machine. That is the lyric, and there is truth in that. So on that, women's right to vote. So this is a man who doesn't want women voting, doesn't want gays to get married, and thinks homosexuality is executable, or you get excluded, you get kicked out of the country. And no-fault divorce is an interesting one. No-fault divorce, getting rid of that, means both parties, and correct me if I'm wrong if you're an attorney, but no-fault divorce, if I am remembering correctly, means both parties have to agree to it, which essentially means a woman in a bad marriage can't say, I want out. They have to find a way to get the person they're trying to divorce to agree to it. How do you think that's going to go if you married a power-hungry authoritarian? Do you think they're going to let you out? And do you think that's the way divorce should be? And getting rid of abortion. We've already seen how that affects women. Because getting rid of abortion doesn't just mean getting rid of abortion. Sometimes pregnancy doesn't keep. Sometimes there's miscarriages. And sometimes the medicine that is considered an abortion drug is used to help things along. To expel a dead fetus. Not to get too graphic. But I am all too familiar with this. As I mentioned last week on our, when trying for a second child, my wife and I had difficulty and had to, unfortunately, suffer a handful of miscarriages. And in one of them, she needed a DNC, which required a pill, which in some states would be outlawed under some of these laws. If they haven't already, I haven't checked all the states, but I know Texas is done a lot to take away women's rights. Thankfully, we lived in a state where she didn't have to carry her dead fetus around with her in danger to herself, physically and emotionally. It didn't make the process any easier on us, made it easier on her body afterwards, certainly shortened the torture. But that's what these idiots want for women. They want to take away their right to vote. They want to take away their right to police their own bodies. They're authoritarian. If they want that in their household, that is fine. If they marry someone who agrees with them that they won't get divorced unless they both agree on it, that they can't get an abortion, that they can't vote, that their kids can't be gay, then fine. I feel for those kids, particularly if one of them or any of them are gay. Because the inability to accept things not being exactly what you want is childish. And that's what we're dealing with. We are dealing with a great swath of generations of men who are children, who can't see women as equals, who can't see fault in themselves, who can't accept it when they're wrong, who lash out violently or have to beat their chests and show how manly they are, these alpha males. We've all seen Pete Hegseth, who belongs to this mindset. If you haven't seen him attempt a pull-up, please check it out. It's hilarious. Amongst all the other physical things he did with the military trying to show off, this is why I challenged him to a mixed martial arts event on the White House lawn. Should he take it? I only need 3 months of preparation. He is, I believe, 5 or 6 years younger than me, but I still think I could do it just based on his kicky little legs. Kicky when he does his pull-ups. But this is a man who talks about testosterone and being the manliest of men, the alpha males. It's all projection. It's all cosplay. It is a deep-rooted insecurity. You know who doesn't worry about impressing others? People who are secure with themselves. That's who. Unfortunately, we're surrounded by soft, loud-mouthed, wannabes who just think that this is the way. Man, we have gotten so far away from cavemen. Why are we pining for a return for it? I don't know. 203-333-WICC. That'll get you into the studio. Talk about anything. We can talk about Connecticut politics. I've made my stance pretty clear. You can text it. You can email me, edsays@voiceofct.com. Coming up, we are going to talk more about white supremacists in the state, and we'll talk about the rich taking everything.
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8: From ABC News, I'm Chuck Sievertson. The co-pilot who attacked the captain on the Fly Dubai flight to Israel intended to crash that plane into Tel Aviv's Ben-Gurion Airport, according to two senior U.S. officials and an Israeli source familiar with the investigation. ABC's Tom Sufi Burridge.
9: Senior intelligence officials say he was previously suspended from flying after being identified as a security risk. Sources familiar with the investigation say Al-Hamami was a co-pilot trainee for Oman Air in 2024 when he was found in possession of extremist materials.
8: The big controversial issues to be decided by the Supreme Court as it opens its new term this morning include is whether local governments have the right to sue oil, gas, and coal manufacturers for the effects of climate change and to demand money to offset the cost of damage. And
10: do Illinois and Connecticut have the right to ban powerful firearms like AR-15s, or is that a violation of the Second Amendment? Is Arizona allowed to require people to show proof of citizenship when registering to vote?
8: ABC Sherry Preston. Records reviewed by ABC News show frat brothers at Cornell accused of raping a student 2 years ago tried to do what was described as damage control in the weeks afterward. ABC News obtaining a recording of a phone call between Jane Doe and frat brother Matthew Ingalls. ABC's Aaron Katursky.
11: She asked him how they ended up in a threesome with one of his frat brothers.
12: So you come in, say hi. We start dancing for like maybe 3 to 5 minutes, and then I pop the question. You say yes. Then I remember like we didn't know who else to bring, so I go up to who was on the dance floor too. And I pop the question, and he's like, yeah, and then we go upstairs.
11: Jane Doe then asking for his help to identify all of the men.
8: The U.S. Air Force has now moved all its bombers out of a southern England Air Force base because of a possible Iranian terrorist plot. You're listening to ABC News.
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8: As a dangerous heat wave continues in the West, a fast-moving wildfire in Southern California forces evacuations. ABC's Jacqueline Lee in Los Angeles.
13: A wildfire erupting Saturday afternoon outside Los Angeles. Smoke visible for miles and prompting evacuation orders inside parts of the Angeles National Forest. Nearly 300 firefighters battling the Bouquet Fire, burning more than 1,000 acres.
8: Extreme heat expected through most of the week in Southern California, forecasters say. L.A. has had 4 straight days over 100 degrees. What could move the markets this week from ABC's Dave Packer?
14: Earlier in the week, a report on the services sector could offer a fresh reading on business activity, employment, and inflation pressures. And then on Friday, the preliminary University of Michigan Consumer Sentiment Index will release its fresh reading, showcasing real-time inflation expectations and household confidence.
8: Look up tomorrow if skies are clear, says ABC's Wayne Cabot.
15: You got to be up around 4 o'clock in the morning to see it. Jupiter being eclipsed by the moon, visible across the eastern U.S. and much of the central U.S. and adjacent southern Canada. Astronomer Joe Rayo tells ABC News it should be spectacular and particularly beautiful. the illusion of a sparkling diamond at the edge of the moon, the third such occurrence since 1889.
8: All this month, astronomers say you can have one of the best looks at Saturn rising in the east after sunset and setting in the west just before dawn. Chuck Sievertson, ABC News.
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18: 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Milford's debate over surveillance cameras continues tonight. The Board of Aldermen is set to vote on whether to pause the city's 25 Flock Condor cameras, which can provide live and recorded video, including Zoom and tracking. Residents have raised privacy concerns, while the police say the technology can help to fight crime. New Canaan residents are pushing back against a proposed 150-unit senior living community on 50 acres of town-owned land. Waveney Life Care Network says the project would address a growing need, but opponents say it would take away open space and harm natural habitats. And a longtime Stanford Community Center is getting a new life, and Glenbrook residents say the city finally got it right. The shuttered center will be leased to nonprofit Domus Kids for just $1 a year. The group plans to use the space for youth programs, workforce development, and community activities after residents rejected an earlier plan for apartments. For the Voice of Connecticut, WICC, I'm John Kamau.
5: 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Weather update.
19: A sunny sky with a gusty breeze this afternoon. Less humid in the mid-60s. Mainly clear, starlit, and chilly tonight. Low to mid-40s. Tomorrow is sunny and cool near 60. I'm meteorologist Paul Piorek on WICC.
5: The Lisa Wexler Show is on an extended break, but rest assured, she will return. 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
0: I am Ed. This is Ed Says. 203-333-WICC. Apparently, I am the only one concerned about white supremacists, a dozen of them showing up in front of the police station in Danbury to throw up Sieg Heils and say white power and have a sign that says keep New England white. Nobody else is concerned. I was apparently concerned for talking about it on a national level because Pete Hegseth's pastor belongs to an extreme Christian national group. And says things like this.
6: I'd want to see abortion outlawed everywhere. I'd want to see Obergefell overturned. I'd want to see no-fault divorce rejected, overturned.
7: Would homosexuality be a crime, and what would be the punishment for that crime?
6: Right. The punishment would vary depending on jurisdictions and whatnot. Mm-hmm. But when I say punishment, execution or exile, that first arose in a debate back in the 80s.
7: Now, you've called for repealing women's right to vote, which is protected by the 19th Amendment.
6: Right.
7: Why?
6: Because it's a good idea.
0: That's comical, right? Oh, so funny. Women shouldn't be voting. It's weird that it's his side that gets all the power. The white Christian men in his beliefs get all the power. It's almost like he walked into the woods and found tablets that only he could read. That gave him all the power. Execution or exile? An idea from 46 years ago. He said the 80s. So at most 46, maybe 37, we'll say. Either way, seems like a long time ago. First came up back then. Maybe we should look into it as if we haven't progressed any. But that's why I call knuckle draggers like this guy regressive. They are not conservative. They are regressive and aggressive. I played Victor Marx, another one of them. He's running for governor in Colorado.
20: How does it feel being in a small quartered room with a man who can kill you?
0: That is what he said to his therapist. How does it feel to be in a small room with someone who could kill you? Because, you know, Victor spent 3 years in the Marines, and clearly they taught him everything he needed to know about killing. And then there's the dubious claim that his stepfather made him kill someone when he was 7. But why is this a problem, Ed? Because it's happening in our state. It's this guy's running for governor in Colorado. There's a church that Doug opened up in D.C. that Hegseth attends. He's the head of the Department of Defense. He's created a Department of Religion where we don't see it. Has nobody been paying attention? These small incremental things begin to add up. Read a history book, for crying out loud, before they ban history. 203-333-WICC. Tell me where I'm wrong, because I'm not. Mayor Roberto Alves saying in a post that you've seen the video of what appears to be white supremacist group. Let's stop dancing around the language, okay? There are videos of what appear. No, they are videos of white supremacists with masked faces because they're cowards. Saying there's no place for hate, racism, or white supremacy in Danbury. The city is home to people who came here from across the country. Continuing, there will always be people who use fear and hate to pull communities apart. Saying he won't allow them to defy them. Danbury is better than that, standing together. Hate is not welcome. Racism is not welcome. White supremacy is not welcome. 100% agreed. So these 12 nerds got together, probably threw on some of their airsoft gear. And you know what? That's an insult to nerds, because most nerds produce something of value. Lots of engineers are nerds. Christian's a nerd, and he produces this show. And this is the most valuable thing you can get. But the idea that this isn't important, you're missing the big picture, because this is happening across the country. Where did it start? I could go back to Reconstruction, but that's quite the history lesson. Again, read a history book. But perhaps we should have been harder on the losing team, and we wouldn't see all these flags flying. Like, if you are in New England flying a Confederate flag, what are you even doing? What is your thought process there? Maybe one of these goofballs is listening. I'd love to hear from a white supremacist. Have them tell me, if you're so great and so supreme, why are you hiding your face? If you are so staunch in your beliefs, why are you hiding your face? I don't get it. Why hide? I'm out here saying what I think. 203-333-WICC, Connecticut playing an outside role in both the abolitionist movement and the Union cause during the Civil War. State was home to Prudence Crandall, Harriet Beecher Stowe. Although Connecticut did not fully abolish slavery until 1848. Connecticut supported the Union, giving troops, including black regiments. Its factories produced weapons and supplies that supported the Union Navy. And it helped fight slavery with ideas and activism, and helped preserve the Union with soldiers and industrial power. At no point when the schism happened did Connecticut waver. So at no point should we accept these masked cowards in our streets. Do they have the First Amendment right? They absolutely do. But we have the First Amendment right to be louder, to show up in force. In numbers, I should say. If I say in force, one of these softies will call probably one of his buddies in the police force, because we've been reporting before the 2000s that there has been an infiltration by white nationalists into law enforcement across local and federal levels. Remember that one bad apple idea? Well, when we're bringing them on, they start spreading those bad ideas. So for us in Connecticut, this is very easy. I'm sure the vast majority of us say no to this. But we need to say it loudly and frequently. that it is not acceptable. Because there is an intersection of Christian nationalism and white supremacy. And you have to figure out where that is and who is doing it. 203-333-WICC. And I came across, this is a little lighter hearted audio that a woman posted, because we've been talking about the Cornell case and we've been talking about this masculinity these days, what the alpha male is or what they think they are and what a joke it is and why they create their own problems when it comes to dating, which is why they want to take away the ability for perhaps women to choose when it comes to getting out of marriages with no fault marriage or no fault divorce. You heard Doug's thoughts on that. This is a voicemail a young lady on Instagram shared from a would-be suitor.
1: Sorry I had to leave such a rushed message with you when we met the other day. I just want to quickly give you my phone number, and I had to get the heck out of the area. In any event, I figure I'd better leave you a more detailed message and explain why I approached you. I am single. I have no trouble meeting women. I mean, women approach me 6-7 times a day.
0: But
1: I'm very particular about what I like. You're extremely elegant. I couldn't take my eyes off of you, and your friends were very jealous. Even if they say they weren't, they were envious of the fact that I approached you, and I was very taken by you. Elegant women are very rare. I'm Greek, and I'm very particular about what I like. So I'm giving you an opportunity here.
0: I'm giving you an opportunity here. What is this guy doing? What are we talking about? He called her elegant. I'm assuming that is a pickup line. Saying 6 or 7 ladies. Why are we lying all the time? I mean, it could be because we've spent the last 10 years listening to someone lie frequently.
21: I'm a high IQ person. Unlike some other people I can tell you about. Among the highest IQs anywhere in the world. 1775.
0: Maybe it's just the idea of constant lying and seeing it succeed. Seeing someone lie their way, lie, cheat, and steal, like Eddie Guerrero, his way to the White House. I mean, this guy said more in this voicemail, he said he works in Hollywood. I'm curious to know why he had to get out of there at that moment. But why is it, did he watch too many movies, read too many romance novels? Why can't you just talk to the woman like a person? Why do you have to say, oh, you were so elegant and you caught my eye and your friends were so jealous? They might say they weren't, but they were. What is this alternate reality that this guy is living in? And it's her call. She might not like you. That's fine. But these sensitive men, though, what's wrong with me? Rather than, I don't know, reflecting on it and saying, oh, what's wrong with me? It could be that you leave long-winded voicemails about how great you are. That could be part of the problem. And this is all reinforced by these red pill podcasts that I've played parts of, all the YouTube videos they post, the leadership of these guys. So again, Doug, who is Pete Hegseth's pastor, preaches these things that white men are the best and should be in charge, and they believe it. Now, I'm not the smartest man in the world. I'm not, you know, I don't have a 1775, 76 IQ. Or whatever Trump said he had. I majored in mass communications.
22: It's funny, Major.
0: But I'm married, have 2 wonderful children, have a wife who's incredible. She's the kindest person I've ever met. She's hardworking, successful, driven. Like, we balance each other perfectly. And at no point, I mean, I could probably go back into the Facebook and say this stupid, see the stupid things I wrote her on Messenger. But it certainly wasn't like, oh, I saw you and you were so elegant. And, your friends are all jealous that I spoke to you. And I had to say no to 6 or 7 women that day. I simply said, I texted my friend who knew her. It's like, what's the deal with her? And that was the beginning of it all. That's how it started. Christian? Are you in the dating pool, Christian? No? Oh, all right. Yeah. Listen, after hearing that, like, I'm sure it's no better the other way. the high value men or women. Like I think social media has poisoned a lot of people's perspectives, and it's a marriage is a union of equals. So you shouldn't go into it saying I'm more valuable than you. You should love me for being high value. Like, what are you? Maybe it's immaturity. Maybe this guy who left this thing, he didn't sound like a 20 something. But I could be wrong. Maybe he's in his 20s. Meanwhile, that caller earlier thought I was in my 60s. I don't know how to take that, Christian. I have stated repeatedly when I was born on this show. And that guy thought I was in my 60s, maybe 70s. I am a little upset about that. I'll deal with that off air, though. But I will look in myself. I got to take it out on him. Notice I didn't yell at him on air. I just took it and said, all right. I will cry later. 203-333-WICC. That is the number into the studio. Or you can text it. We're talking about high-value men, white supremacy in Connecticut. We're talking about white Christian nationalism in Washington, D.C., in the highest levels of government as well. It's heavy. It's kind of heavy, but at the same time, we can laugh about it because it's just so sad. We'll be right back here on WICC.
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5: It's all about the he says, she says, Ed says. WICC 695.9, the voice of Connecticut.
0: Yes, I am Ed. This is Ed Says. The number to the studio is 203-333-WICC. If you're not a talker, you can text that as well. Say whatever your thumbs tell you to. Just get in the mood, feel it, and type them out. We're talking about white supremacists in Connecticut, fragile males, all sorts of things. And interestingly enough, we have a call from Danbury, where white supremacists showed up in front of the police station to protest about a dozen, which is 12 too many. Let's go to Ellen. Good morning, Ellen.
25: Hi, how are you?
0: Doing well. How are you?
25: Fine, thank you. So I just wanted to share the thought that I've had for years. My mom and her whole side of the family were either Holocaust victims or Holocaust refugees. he was born in Germany. And I always used to ask her, how could they have fallen for, I mean, she was a child. So, but I was like, how could this country have fallen for this? How could that have happened? How did people just stand around and, like, be okay with that as it grew more and more in power and people, you know, started to follow him? And she was like, I don't know, maybe it's the German, you know, maybe it's a German character. And now I see it for the last 10 years.
0: Yep.
25: Did anyone ever say fake news before this? Did anyone ever question that our elections were fair and free and valid? No. He has slowly turned the truck of ruining this country. I mean, I thought Nixon was like, oh, my God, he set us back.
0: Oh, Ellen.
25: I wish.
0: Ellen, have you seen?
25: I mean, he was nothing compared to this.
0: Have you seen the Nixon apologists now? One guy last week that I had the audio of saying that he was a victim of the deep state and that Nixon was innocent. They're rewriting history.
25: Of course they are. That doesn't shock me. And you know, somebody with a 1775 IQ has that ability. Right.
0: And you absolutely, you illustrate it perfectly. You ask someone who was there. And it was slow and it was incremental. And that's why I keep telling people to pick up a history book and see how it, listen to a podcast even. There are plenty who have covered it. I believe last podcast on the left did a great one about it. Ellen, I thank you. And have you heard about the white supremacists that showed up at your police station?
25: No, I live on the very edge of Danbury near Reading.
0: Okay.
25: So I don't go downtown that often. So
0: okay.
25: No, I'm sorry.
0: Well, there was a dozen people there. Which, again, is 12 too many. I thank you for the call.
25: Yeah.
0: The thing is, you know, people talk about their families and all the things they did. If they're a vet, these fathers, grandfathers, sons, brothers went to war to fight Nazis and were letting them march around uncontested. Those who died for us would be ashamed. Let's go to Henry in the Valley. Henry, what do you got?
3: Well, you see, you have a massive stupidity. I don't mean ignorance. That's a very, very prejudiced country. And they don't know that they're prejudiced. They don't know that they're prejudiced. And Trump never comes out and says that he's prejudiced. But there's an underlying tone with him leading the way, but not that he would change anything. There's 80 million people that swear by, you know, when he does something that everybody else thinks is ridiculous. Well, there's 80 million people that are clapping and jumping up and down if it's something that has to do with prejudice.
0: You're not wrong. And he's got a history back to the 70s. Henry, thank you for the call. He's got a history back to the 70s of being fined by the state of New York for racism. And his dad, I believe, attended a KKK rally in New York. You know, apple tree, birds, feathers, all that. And you're not wrong. There is, in Connecticut, New England, we're lucky, but there is an absence of education, of quality education. And you can see Trump's attacks on it by putting Linda McMahon in charge of education. What qualifications does Linda possibly have to put her in that? Other than working for the WWE/F, being a part of that, that has nothing to do with education. That has nothing to do with running a government department. It has to do with dealing with, you know, contractors who you refuse to take care of. Because if you made them employees, you'd have to provide them with health care, which they severely need. Because, you know, they just damage their bodies every night. How many had to die young before you guys ever did anything? And they still are. But that's neither here or there. This idea that my ignorance is as equal as to your being informed or experienced in something is just baffling to me. But we see a rise in it. And Trump himself said he loves the uneducated. But then again, he's very, very smart.
21: I'm a high IQ person.
0: Yes, very, very high IQ. 203-333-WICC is the number. Into the studio and the text line. I'm sorry I didn't come up with a Facebook post yet. Maybe we'll find something lighthearted. Maybe we should put up, what's your favorite blade? since I'm playing Sandstorm. One, two, or three? Obviously one. Come on. The opening scene, the blood disco. There's nothing better than that. Wesley Snipes. Somebody always trying to skate uphill. Such a great movie. Regardless, I play these songs to keep me calm during these shows. How's it working today, Christian? I came in hot, but I've calmed down since then. 203-333-WICC. For those of you that are challenged by the alphabet, that is 9422. You can hit that at any time. I'm willing to talk to anybody about anything. But right now we're focusing on the white supremacists in Connecticut, in the nation, in positions of power, and what it means for the future of our democracy. Here on WICC.
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0: Can I get the intro on this one? I was late on the button, so now we get 20 seconds of Sandstorm. Gotta wait for the real kick in to come. This is Ed Says. I am Ed, in for Lisa Wexler. She'll be back this Wednesday. So if you're looking forward to hearing her voice, she's got a podcast up as well. So you can go to her page to grab that. But she will be live here in studio on Wednesday. Tomorrow is Bauer. So you get a 2-day reprieve from me. But I will return Thursday, whether you like it or not. I hope you like it. If you don't, tell me why. Let's talk about it. What you disagree with. We can be friends and disagree. One of my best friends, I'll say, was Republican until recently. And by recently, I mean the 2014-16 era. And the last caller mentioned the slow rise of the Nazis in Germany and how people can go, oh, it won't happen here. This is America. Well, what we're seeing is we are seeing people like Doug Wilson. Is it Wilson? Yes, Doug Wilson. He's the Reverend of Pete Hegseth's church. Hegseth adores the guy, thinks he's great. Doug opened a church in D.C. This is a man with close ties to one of the most powerful men in government, the Department of War. Yes, that's an adult way to handle things. We should just jump right to war, right? Forget defense. Like, we should just do it whenever we want. So let's go to, I'm going to give you a brief history lesson for those of you who haven't paid attention. 1919 is when the German Workers' Party is founded. And between then and 21, Hitler takes control. In 23, Hitler is imprisoned for the beer hall incident, and he uses that trial to gain national attention. using the media to get eyes on you, realizing he must subvert the state legally. 1930, capitalizing on the collapse of the economy, the Nazi Party surges. 1933, the president appoints Hitler as chancellor. Now, here's the thing, believing conservative elites can control him. How many times have we heard that? Now, in the first Trump administration, there were still people with experience there and with a head on their shoulders. Now, mind you, they have all been ousted, and this administration is filled with sycophants who want to do his every whim. People like Pete Hegseth, who shouldn't be in the position they're in. But that is what we got out of all of this. So I brought this up because you've got Victor Marx running in Colorado. Oh, what did I do with my other guy? I had it somewhere. Max Miller from Ohio, who he is known for throwing hot water on his wife and almost breaking his child's collarbone, you know, because that's what you should be known for and continuing to be held into your party. But I'm digressing. Meanwhile, we have Jack Smith, who had 86 witnesses ready to convict Trump, and every one of them was a Republican. But yeah, they can control him. There is no control. Normally, the White House gets $2.5 million a year for maintenance. Trump's team allocated $87.5 million, 350 years worth spent by a single administration. Why would he do that? Oh, I don't know. Could be because he's giving projects like the reflecting pool to people that he knows. It's all a scam. And then, so in 1933, so my math on that, I believe, was 14 years. 1919 to 1933. 13, carry the one. 14 years it took Hitler and the Nazis to gain complete control. Wasn't overnight. I believe we are currently 10 years into Trump being in this kind of sphere. You know, he won in 16, lost, and now is now back. So now we are 10 years into it. But you got to remember, he ran for the nomination of the Reform Party in 2000. Now, he withdrew from the race before the primaries, probably. I'm just going to say probably because he isn't going to win. And that might just be the kind of guy he is. That just might be, I'm going to lose. I'm going to take my toys and go home. But this is also a man who, I just mentioned, spent all that money that shouldn't be spent on beautifying Washington, D.C. But he also spent ads on himself, essentially.
8: Mr. President, DHS is spending millions of dollars on new ads about you. And your critics say those ads might violate federal propaganda laws. Well, why should U.S. taxpayers pay for that?
13: No, well, I'm not running for office.
8: Right.
13: And so the ads are, you know, given by me. But I'm not running for office, and I don't talk about anybody. If I was talking about Dan Sullivan, if I was talking about anybody behind me that's a politician, like Nick, if I read, that's a political ad. But when I'm talking about making America great, making our country great, that's a countrywide ad. That's an ad for the spirit of our country. Now, if somebody said that that's wrong, I'll gladly pay the money. But these are ads for the country. These
8: but is it
13: ads.
8: A good use of I'm taxpayer dollars?
13: You have to understand, I'm not promoting a candidate. I'm not promoting myself because I'm not running for office. I'm promoting the country.
0: Right. Fiscal conservatives, tell me, is that a good use of money? I don't think it is. I saw the one where he's just stone-faced, has to look down to take a step, black and white. How is that promoting the country? What is that doing? Any promotion of the country I saw was, it would show, oh, I don't know, the landscapes. The sites that you can see, the monuments, like sell people on it. I don't want to see him and he's menacingly walking down the halls in black and white. What does that tell us? It doesn't tell us anything. And a Trump never pays their debts. So when he says, oh, if it's wrong, I'll gladly pay for it. But he does bring up a point where he goes, if I'm doing anything wrong, I'll gladly pay for it. Well, he's not going to pay for it. But what he's doing is he's skirting the rules. Says, I didn't mention anybody. Right, but you didn't mention anything that's great about America either. It's what regressives or grifters do. All of these guys are in on the grift. This Victor Marks, Trump, this Doug Wilson, Hegseth, who can't do a pull-up, who I remind you I've challenged to a mixed martial arts bout on the White House lawn. I've yet to hear back. It's troubling. Fully sanctioned, we'd have to pass all the tests because I don't trust him. Although if he's on anything, it's not helpful.

0: which is a 10 times increase. Meanwhile, the cost of a house has gone up 17 times, from $25,000 to $445,000. That's the median cost. This one blows my mind, 14 times. $3,600 median cost of a car to $50,000. Now, I will explain some of that. It's technology, airbags, GPS. But then again, it's all the unnecessary stuff we're throwing in the car. That's why I'm looking at that slate. Because it's just roll down windows. You can put a Bluetooth speaker in it. Why do we even have entertainment systems in cars anymore? Pretty much everybody has a smartphone. Give me something that my phone does a Bluetooth to and it holds my phone so I can use that as a screen. Give me physical knobs. Like, why is it $50,000 median cost? College has increased 16 times. So when one of you old heads says, I worked a summer job to pay for my college, that's because it cost about $3,000 in 1971 per year. So that's $1,500 a semester. Meanwhile, now its median cost is $45,000. The other one, the big one, average cost of a healthcare plan per person, $350. 14.6K, an increase of $42,000. Somebody's getting rich because we ain't getting healthy. 203-333-WICC. If you have the solution for all of this, I am open to hearing it. So we're talking about the cost of groceries, housing, and gas. Meanwhile, Trump is talking to billionaires and trillionaires, well, the one trillionaire, at the White House to discuss AI. I'm not going to call it what he calls it. It's artificial, and it's not even intelligence. It's basically just a big data parser that does it quickly. It's sucked in all the information, and it gives you an answer based on what it's learned. And sometimes that answer's wrong, just like every one of us. It is more human than we give it credit for. So Zuckerberg drafted and circulated the AI voluntary pledge touted by Trump, saying that they would Musk, Bezos, Zuckerberg love the world a lot. And again, it's very articulate.
1: I'm a high IQ person.
0: It's a lot. And that they will self-police. Now, these are people that are going to get rich off of AI. And I like this. This is from Hanif J. Williams' tweet. He allowed Zuckerberg to draft this voluntary pledge. There are no penalties and no timeline. He then goes on to say, we don't let airlines certify their own planes and grade each other. We don't let nuclear operators or drug manufacturers grade each other. But the idea that we can trust the billionaires to self-police and write the rules, as he says, is insane to me. Of course, they're going to do anything they can to enrich themselves and their shareholders, because that's what it all comes down to. Humanity be damned. They don't care. These are selfish people. You do not make, and I'm putting heavy air quotes around make, $1 trillion by doing anything of value. You do it by exploiting people, whether it's your workers, the brands, the stock. You want to talk about supporting a company and welfare. How much is Musk taken in government contracts and handouts? And many will be fine with that. I'm sorry, I would rather feed people in need than throw a car into space again, which I'm sure he'll do because he has to feed his ego. And he's clearly feeding himself a cocktail of HGH, allegedly. I just can't explain the weird body. Like, you got, if you're going to take these hormones and stuff, you got to work out. Otherwise, it's just going to make your internal organs grow. That's how you get the roid gut. How do I know so much about this stuff? I followed too much mixed martial arts, particularly 20 years ago. You know, when they all did it. Now there's testing and it's harder to get away with it. But if you don't think they're juicing, you're out of your mind. 203-333-WICC. It's been a lot today. There's a lot going on. But what I think it all stems down to is greed and insecurity. And unfortunately, we have an epidemic of that when it comes to men.

0: in this world when it comes to these white nationalists, Christian nationalists, white Christian nationalists who show up in our towns like Danbury outside the police department in masks saying, keep New England white. I haven't seen one in person. I am thankful for that. But if I do, I will certainly be making calls and texts to every individual I know to join me in counter protest. Because unfortunately, we can't, as we learned from, was it Westboro Baptist Church, the one that sued everybody? You can't just hit them. As much as you want to just punch a Nazi in the face, you just can't do it anymore. They get lawyers. Some cases, maybe they are lawyers. But the minute I have reason to, I definitely would. So we would have to show up in numbers and tell them that their hate is not welcome here, to drown them out, to chase them out of town, or make them identify themselves. I want to know if there's Nazis in my town. Feel free to tell me. You are free to hold those ideas, but I am free to judge you for them. Because it is America. And everything you believe in as a white nationalist goes against everything that I at least was taught this country was founded on. First show I did when I came in to sub in for Lisa for all these days. She's back November 4th, just in case you're counting. I said I grew up on three things. Hulkamania, Ronald Reagan, and G.I. Joe. And only one didn't let me down. And that was a cartoon made to sell toys. Because at least the Joes stood up for something right. Stood up for each other. And at the end of every cartoon, they taught you something. Now you know. And knowing is half the battle. That's what I remember. Hey, man, you're a smoke alarm? Get down, get out. You're on fire? Stop, drop, and roll. Poison? Call the number. Drink water. Try to throw up. All these things that they taught us. Meanwhile, I played Reagan's lies on the whole Iran-Contra thing, where he said, I'm not quoting directly, but he essentially said, I still believe I did not lie. But the facts say otherwise. That was the first alternative truth, I guess. The whole the Iran-Contra affair. First, he was like, well, I didn't do anything. We did nothing wrong. And he was like, I still believe I told the truth, but I definitely lied. And then Hulk Hogan telling me to, you know, eat my vitamins and say my prayers when he was eating copious amount of drugs and probably not saying his prayers, but working to keep the WWF from unionizing. Let's go to John in Wilton. He called 203-333-WICC, just like you can. John, what's going on?
1: A religious nationalism.
0: Yes, white Christian nationalism.
1: National. What about the rest of the religions? Why are we singling out?
0: Because that's the one that's a threat right now? What are you talking about?
1: That's the hot topic.
0: Which one do you think? What is your religion? And what is the religion you think is a threat? Tell me. John? Oh, we lost John. Nope, you're in a tunnel, John. Oh, there you are. John,
1: it was all deemed.
0: All right. Well, John needs better cell service. John, you get in a better spot. Please come back. I'm talking about it because those are the ties that I see. I don't see anyone in Al-Qaeda tied to the federal government right now. I do see Doug Wilson, a Christian nationalist pastor with a direct connection to Pete Hegseth, the Department of War head. So I do see a connection there. Now, do I think Al-Qaeda is dangerous? Yes. Do I agree with their ideologies? No, certainly not. But when I'm talking about what's happening on our streets locally, I didn't see Al-Qaeda in Danbury. So stop doing the whataboutism. Any extremism is dangerous. But stop with the what about. What about this? What about that? You could what about me to death, but it's not. I'm not going to let it happen. This is the topic. When you have Al-Qaeda demonstrating in your downtown, send me a photo. But right now, it's white supremacists demonstrating outside of Danbury Police Headquarters. Only a dozen of them. But that's 12 Nazis too many. Or did we forget how much we hate Nazis as a nation? Because we seemingly have. And that's sad. 203-333-WICC is the number. That is, call into the studio and text should you not have the opportunity to call. We'll continue the conversation as we wrap up for today here on Ed Says. I did not post anything on Facebook today. I apologize if you're a Facebooker. I just, I'll come up with something maybe in this break. Probably not. Talk to you in just a sec. We'll be right back.
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0: Oh, it's time for listener feedback. 203-333-WICC. The phones are always open here. I am open to feedback. This one coming from Dave, saying the fill-in for Lisa is not good. That's me. Nothing but political gossip. Going on and on about Connecticut Nazis, Christian nationalists, and white supremacists infiltrating the police departments. Come on. Does that include the... Oh, here comes the whataboutism. Does that include the mostly minority Bridgeport, Danbury, and New Haven departments? How many departments do we have in the state, Dave? How many? 3 out of how many? Count them. How about the nation? Who is he even from here? Yes, I live here. I am here. Unlistenable. Oh, sorry. Turning the channel. Okay. So you won't be hearing this then, Dave, which is sad because it's not political gossip when 12 white supremacists show up on the front lawn or across the street from the police department in Danbury. And I'm not trying to make this about Danbury and them having a white supremacist problem. What I'm trying to do is A, focus you on the fact that it exists, B, that it is growing. And the funny thing is you put Connecticut Nazis in quotes, Christian nationalists in quotes, and white supremacists in quotes. Meanwhile, I'm playing you words from these people's mouths. This is Doug Wilson. Oh, no, that is Darude Sandstorm. This is Doug Wilson.
6: I'd want to see abortion outlawed everywhere. I'd want to see Obergefell overturned. I'd want to see no-fault divorce rejected, overturned.
7: Would homosexuality be a crime, and what would be the punishment for that crime?
6: Right. The punishment would vary depending on jurisdictions and whatnot. Mm-hmm. But when I say punishment, execution or exile, that first arose in a debate back in the 80s.
7: Now, you've called for repealing women's right to vote, which is protected by the 19th Amendment.
6: Right.
7: Why?
6: Because it's a good idea.
0: So, Dave, if you're still listening, or anybody who agrees with what Dave said, there's no threat of a white nationalist or a Christian nationalist in that regard who just happens to be white and doesn't have a thing for gays having rights or women having the right to vote. There's no problem with him being the pastor for Pete Hegseth. You don't see a connection there. A man who, Pete Hegseth, who touts his Christianity. Again, fallen Catholic here. But I kind of remember some of the rules, and I don't think any of this falls under that. Again, maybe they changed something. Was there a third testament? Did I miss it? Because I haven't been paying attention. But it's funny to me that, A, you put all these things in quotes, even though the FBI has been talking about it since pre-2000, the early 90s. But, you know, well, did you not trust that FBI, but you trust this one, or do you not trust the FBI? Do you back the blue, but you don't? Nobody is above criticism, nor investigation. And when they say, hey, this is happening, perhaps we should pay attention to it. You might not like what I have to say, but I'm not saying anything false or fictional. And just because you're not worried about it doesn't mean your neighbors aren't. You know, the caller earlier who talked about asking her grandmother about how did the Nazis gain control? Well, we found out it wasn't overnight. I gave you a brief history lesson. Feel like you guys should know that. It was 14 years before it really happened. It was a slow rise. And it's being pushed. And we're seeing it being pushed. All the limits. Look at the lack of decorum we see. And you ask yourself, and I'm talking about from politicians, and you don't ask yourself why they're behaving this way and how they get away with it. They're trying to make the indefensible acceptable. He just said that execution, the guy I just played, Doug Wilson, just said that execution is acceptable if someone's homosexual. Oh, boy. Where is that? Okay. Oh, nobody calls abortion drugs. That's quotes medicine. I don't know. Mass cowards, you call your enemies. Where's that added towards to the Antifa thugs and Occupy Wall Streeters? Antifa is not a group. Nobody. First of all, the Antifa crowd is covering their face because they are tracked by people and tracked down and charged. Whereas these Nazis, we don't even ask them to take off their masks, and they won't do it. This is hysterical. The slow rise of communism today? Ed says, sees only the slow rise of Nazism. Yeah. Yes, I do, because we already have communist policies. Read a history book. I thought we were in one of the most educated states in the country. Oh, Patricia says, I'm a breath of fresh air. Thank you. Tried to talk to you, but you don't talk about anything useful. What do you want me to talk about? Here's the thing. This is complaints from the text line. Give me options. I'll talk about it. Complainer there that I don't talk about anything useful. What? I'm an expert in Star Wars, Lego, Star Wars, Lego. That's three different things, by the way. Star Wars, comma, Lego, comma, Star Wars, Lego, Star Wars movies. I can talk hockey, how bad the Commanders have been cursed over the years, particularly after yesterday. I grew up in the Washington, D.C. area. I'm a Washington sports fan. If you're going to criticize, come with something. But saying that white supremacy is in air quotes is a totally ignorant and obscene statement when we just saw them protesting. Again, only a dozen of them. But those are the ones willing to go out. They weren't unmasked because they're still cowards. I'm pretty sure the Antifa people wear masks because they're getting tear gassed as well. You don't see that happening to the white supremacists. For the record, I am Antifa because it means anti-fascist. And everyone in America should probably be anti-fascist. I'm just going to go out on a limb and say that. But what do I know? I am just... I can't play it because I'm using the pot for a...
8: It's funny, Major.
0: There it is. I'm a mass comm major. I will talk to you tomorrow here on WICC.
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9: From ABC News, I'm Mike Dubusky. The Supreme Court begins its new term today. ABC's Sherry Preston has more on some of the key questions the court is considering.
10: Do Illinois and Connecticut have the right to ban powerful firearms like AR-15s, or is that a violation of the Second Amendment? Is Arizona allowed to require people to show proof of citizenship when registering to vote? And in one of the biggest cases this term, the Supreme Court will answer the question, can local governments sue energy companies in state court over the effects of climate change and receive money to help with mitigation efforts? Sherry Preston, ABC News.
9: The Pentagon has pulled at least a dozen bombers out of the Fairford Air Base in the UK just a week after that possible terror plot inspired by Iran. We're learning some new details about the motivation behind that fight that broke out between a plane's captain and co-pilot on a Fly Dubai jet. ABC's Tom Sufi Burridge is in Israel.
11: Two sources telling ABC News the alleged attacker on the Fly Dubai flight to Israel intended to crash the plane into Tel Aviv before passengers rushed the cockpit. The suspects, 29-year-old Hamam Al-Khamani, an Omani national, senior intelligence officials say he was previously suspended from flying after being identified as a security risk.
9: ABC News has obtained a recording of a phone call between Jane Doe and Matthew Ingalls, the fraternity brother she went to see the night of an alleged gang rape at Cornell University. ABC's Aaron Katursky.
12: She said, if I wanted to take this somewhere, what y'all did would be classified as gang rape. You already knew when I came in, I was 10 shots deep. Ingalls responded with a different recollection.
13: You did tell me you were sober, by the way. You did. You said you hadn't been anywhere.
12: Jane Doe said she was 100% sure she told him she had been at a bar for a sorority event, and I never lie.
9: And Dennis Hastert has died. He was the longest-serving Republican House Speaker in the late 90s and 2000s. After that, he served time in prison for molesting student-athletes. You're listening to ABC News.
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9: The first of the 2026 Nobel Prize winners have been announced in Sweden, with the prize for medicine going to three researchers. Thomas Perlman is the Secretary General for the Nobel Committee.
18: The Nobel Assembly at Karolinska Institutet has today decided to award the 2026 Nobel Prize in Physiology or Medicine jointly to Karl Deisseroth, Peter Hegemann, and Georg Nagel.
9: The three are being honored for their work on light-gated ion channels and optogenetics, which the committee says has opened up avenues for research to reveal the brain's mysteries. Prizes for chemistry, physics, literature, peace, and economics will be handed out throughout the rest of the week. The Pacific hurricane season has been a wild ride this year for Hawaii and the West Coast, battering the region with 10 hurricanes, eight of which have reached major hurricane status. But it's a different story in the Atlantic Basin.
19: The Atlantic has yielded eight tropical storms this year, but none have reached the 74-mile-an-hour top sustained winds that would earn a hurricane designation. The National Hurricane Center is flagging an area of low pressure in the Gulf that it says is likely to form around the middle of the week. If its top sustained winds reach 39 miles per hour, it would become Tropical Storm Isaac.
9: ABC's Jim Ryan. After burning for more than 1,000 acres, the Bouquet Fire in the Angeles National Forest near L.A. is now almost half contained. I'm Mike Dubusky, ABC News.
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5: 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Weather update.
22: A sunny sky with a gusty breeze this afternoon, less humid in the mid-60s. Mainly clear, starlit, and chilly tonight, low to mid-40s. Tomorrow is sunny and cool near 60. I'm meteorologist Paul Piorek on WICC.
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23: This update is brought to you by Stanford Center for the Arts. Tommy James and the Shondells are coming to the Palace Stanford. 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This afternoon, Governor Ned Lamont will hold a news conference in Stanford to announce his administration's effort to keep Husky D recipients enrolled in the program as new federal Medicaid rules are set to take effect on January 1st of next year. The changes could result in thousands of Connecticut residents losing access. Husky D is Connecticut's Medicaid program that provides health coverage to low-income adults ages 19 to 64. The U.S. Select Committee on China is asking the University of New Haven to withdraw from a cooperative program. The school paired with a Chinese school to offer undergraduate tech majors in communications engineering, data science, and intelligence science for foreign students. The chairman of the select committee, U.S. Representative John Molinar, sent an 8-page letter to UNH President Jens Fredriksen on Thursday addressing security concerns regarding the, quote, exploitation and diversion of American human and intellectual capital. The university is reviewing the program. The committee says 8 universities have withdrawn from similar joint institutional programs. The debate over surveillance cameras in Milford continues tonight with the Board of Aldermen set to vote on whether to pause the city's Flock Condor camera program. Milford has 25 Condor cameras installed with another 36 pending. Unlike traditional license plate readers, Condor cameras provide live and recorded video, including the ability to zoom and track people and vehicles, raising privacy concerns among many residents. The board previously paused most of the city's Flock cameras, but the Condor system has remained active. Tonight's vote is scheduled for 7:30 at Milford City Hall. Connecticut police departments are beginning to reveal where automated license plate cameras are located. Fairfield has posted a map of its cameras, while Greenwich plans to release its locations. The push for transparency comes as more than 1,500 fixed readers operate statewide. After years of flooding along the Rooster River, Fairfield's finally moving forward with an $8.2 million flood mitigation project. Construction is underway on detention basins at Fairchild Wheeler Golf Course and Tunxus Hill Park designed to slow stormwater runoff. Officials expect both to be substantially complete by the end of the year, with final completion next spring. Norwalk is facing a $3.3 million budget gap tied to raising health insurance costs for school employees. The teachers union chose to keep its current Cigna plan, which saw premiums jump about 32%. City officials are also bracing for lower revenue and higher fuel costs as they prepare next year's budget. Connecticut wildlife officials are getting creative in the fight against black bears. Deep is showing homeowners how to use portable electric unwelcome mats that deliver a brief non-lethal shock to bears that step on them, helping keep them away from doors, windows, decks, and sheds. More than 50 bears have entered Connecticut homes this year as of August, already surpassing all of 2025. And Deep says the best prevention is still securing trash, removing bird feeders, and keeping other food sources away from bears. Some Trumbull students are spending an hour or more on the school bus, according to new district transportation data. High school routes average 47 minutes in the morning and 50 minutes in the afternoon, while the longest high school route is 71 minutes. Some middle school routes are also approaching an hour, and officials say crowding is contributing to longer afternoon trips. The district added two buses last year, but a proposal to restructure the bus system, which officials said could have cut some ride times nearly in half, was rejected by the Board of Education over concerns on the impact on families and staff. New Canaan residents are pushing back against a proposed 150-unit senior living community on 50 acres of town-owned land. Waveney Life Care Network says the project would address a growing need, but opponents say it would take away open space and harm natural habitats. And a longtime Stanford Community Center is getting a new life, and Glenbrook residents say the city finally got it right. The shuttered center will be leased to nonprofit Domus Kids for just $1 a year. The group plans to use the space for youth programs, workforce development, and community activities after residents rejected an earlier plan for apartments. For the Voice of Connecticut, WICC, I'm John Kamal.
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9: From ABC News, I'm Mike Dubusky. The Supreme Court begins its new term today. ABC's Sherry Preston has more on some of the key questions the court is considering.
0: Do Illinois and Connecticut have the right to ban powerful firearms like AR-15s, or is that a violation of the Second Amendment? Is Arizona allowed to require people to show proof of citizenship when registering to vote? And in one of the biggest cases this term, the Supreme Court will answer the question, can local governments sue energy companies in state court over the effects of climate change and receive money to help with mitigation efforts? Sherry Preston, ABC News.
9: The Pentagon has pulled at least a dozen bombers out of the Fairford Air Base in the UK just a week after that possible terror plot inspired by Iran. We're learning some new details about the motivation behind that fight that broke out between a plane's captain and co-pilot on a Fly Dubai jet. ABC's Tom Sufi Burridge is in Israel.
8: Two sources telling ABC News the alleged attacker on the Fly Dubai flight to Israel intended to crash the plane into Tel Aviv before passengers rushed the cockpit. The suspects, 29-year-old Hamam Al-Khamani, an Omani national, senior intelligence officials say he was previously suspended from flying after being identified as a security risk.
9: ABC News has obtained a recording of a phone call between Jane Doe and Matthew Ingalls, the fraternity brother she went to see the night of an alleged gang rape at Cornell University. ABC's Aaron Katursky.
12: She said, if I wanted to take this somewhere, what y'all did would be classified as gang rape. You already knew when I came in, I was 10 shots deep. Ingalls responded with a different recollection.
13: You did tell me you were sober, by the way. You did. You said you hadn't been anywhere.
12: Jane Doe said she was 100% sure she told him she had been at a bar for a sorority event, and I never lie.
9: And Dennis Hastert has died. He was the longest-serving Republican House Speaker in the late 90s and 2000s. After that, he served time in prison for molesting student-athletes. You're listening to ABC News.
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22: A sunny sky with a gusty breeze this afternoon. Less humid in the mid-60s. Mainly clear, starlit, and chilly tonight. Low to mid-40s. Tomorrow is sunny and cool near 60. I'm meteorologist Paul Piorek on WICC.
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2: The impact of a father in the household. Is there an impact? Well, the Connecticut Fatherhood Initiative is taking its message on the road with the Dear Dad Tour. The statewide effort celebrates positive fatherhood through storytelling, community events, and outreach while promoting violence prevention and stronger families. Joining us to talk more about this is Diana DiTuno, who is the Senior Educational Program Administrator at Connecticut's Department of Social Services. Diana, welcome to the show. My understanding is for more than 27 years, CFI, again, the Connecticut Fatherhood Initiative, partners have worked to help fathers stay positively involved in their kids' lives. Why? What's the point of this?
10: So thank you so much for having me, Melissa. The Connecticut Fatherhood Initiative started as state government leaders really looked at father absence. And even if the father isn't in the same household as the child, we want them to be positively engaged as much as possible. And sometimes the systems that they engage with were not supporting that. And so government leaders got together and said, hey, we need to do something about how we are engaging with men who are fathers in our systems. And so the statewide collaborative began. And we know that when dads are positively involved, kids do better, right? And that supports moms too. This is all about children at the center of the work.
2: Do you have any concrete data, Diana, that proves the effectiveness of a father figure being involved in a child's, you know, picture of life, I guess? You know, we'll hear about this, especially you'll hear about it, I feel like, in recent years from the, I'd say, more the federal government. This is something that is brought up a lot by a lot of politicians. But I want to talk about what we have seen in Connecticut. I pride myself on having a show that has really concrete data and proof sort of in the pudding. What have you guys found over the decades of research and really seeing a father in the picture in any sort of facet versus not present at all?
10: When fathers are engaged, children are less likely to get involved with the juvenile justice system. They are more likely to do better in school. So a lot of that achievement in school is something that we focus on, and the State Department of Education is one of our partners. They tend to delay sexual activity, and so things like teen pregnancy, those kind of numbers go down. Whenever you have your parents engaged with you in a positive way, there's a lot of great outcomes for kids. There's also a lot of great outcomes for dads. We find that when they are engaged with their kids, if they have had involvement in systems such as child support or the criminal justice system, there are positive outcomes for them with the reduction of recidivism, with payment of financial and medical support. All those things, when they're engaged and they can be a full-rounded dad in their child's lives, all those outcomes are better.
2: What would you say from a professional standpoint, Diana, what are some of the biggest barriers Connecticut fathers face when trying to stay involved in their children's lives?
10: Thanks, Melissa. That's a great question. And what we found as a collaborative of state and local program, state and local agencies, is that a lot of times navigating the various systems can be a big barrier. And what we need to do is look at ourselves as agencies and what kind of culture are we providing when men come through our doors, and are we saying, yes, we are also here to help you in that role. One of our biggest partners is the 211 CT, the United Way of Connecticut, where you can get local resources, and they've done a lot of work to better serve men who are fathers in searching for local resources to get them engaged or re-engaged with their children. But a lot of times the barriers could be that they don't understand how to navigate the systems. We have local program partners that help with some of that. But we, as the sort of state level agencies from the executive branch and judicial branch, have done a lot of work to really look at this and say, how are we making sure that staff training and all through our agencies, this is integrated, that we're here to support families. And that means parents, both parents, whether or not they live with their child. You're a father every day, you're a mother every day. And so we want to make sure that we're celebrating that and as best we can supporting it for that positive engagement.
2: And I don't want people to miss this, because I think you said it right at the end there, Diana, which is so important, is you're not just supporting the individual of this family, the father in this case, right? Because I would imagine, look, I'm a very proud mother of an 8-year-old, you know, very mama bear status. I am still married to my husband, the father of our son. But I do know there are a lot of moms out there who maybe don't feel the same way I do. So I married somebody, just a little bit of context for you, Diana. I married somebody who grew up without a father. You know, my husband was born out of wedlock, and he, you know, did not have his mother or his father. His father was in and out of the picture, I should say. And so he was raised by his grandparents. Long story short, one of the things that we really focused on, and we've been together almost 2 decades, is the importance of a father figure in our son's life. And sometimes, you know, I'll get pushback on that because, you know, I do think that women sometimes are underserved in a lot of facets. I could say that I am a woman myself, and I see it, you know, especially in the news. But what I fear is that sometimes you hear about these initiatives that supporting the dad, and we really need the dad. And it's sometimes a misconception that we're saying the father is more important than the mother. But what I'm hearing from you, and please correct me if I'm wrong, is that through supporting the father, that can also support the mother and the children. So it's not just this one dimensional, we're supporting this role in a family. But if we don't support that role, what then happens to the mom who is left raising children alone? Or what happens to the children who are missing that dynamic in their families? Does my question make sense? Does my statement make sense?
10: Yes, absolutely. As a woman in this field, for 29 years now, we have come across this in the past, and it's very critical for us in our messaging that while we are highlighting fathers, it's because we know that there were men in our systems that were sort of not looked at unless it was for a child support specific reason or a family court specific reason. But in other systems, they needed support with employment. They needed support with education. And if they weren't living with the child, then they weren't able to avail themselves to the same services that potentially the head of household, who mainly was mom, right? We have a lot of non-custodial or non-resident moms as well who can access services because they're dealing with the same systems. So we don't discriminate around that, but we're highlighting men as fathers because we know they were the ones primarily in the systems that were sort of not really looked at, right? They weren't getting counted. There's not a lot of data, especially when they're not in the household with the child. And so what our point is we need to extend past household walls and look at that family holistically. What do they need? We need safe engagement. We need to make sure that folks can get to the resources that they need, whether it's education, employment, support and parenting skills, whatever that is, and look at our systems to say, how are we best supporting so that we can lift this child up, whether or not the parents are together, they're still co-parenting. And so, and you're co-parenting when you're in one household as a married couple, right? There's different things. And so we really need to look at the constellation of that family and look at what does that child need and how can we best support that child? It's going to support that mom when dad can be positively involved, be a support, be an asset, whether it's financially, socially, emotionally, spiritually, whatever that is. And so we're not raising one over the other at all. And as a woman in this field, that's something that is critical, that is our message for so many years, because we're not looking at putting folks together just because they happen to be the parent, right? We want that engagement to be positive for good outcomes for that child.
2: And to learn more about the Dear Dad Tour, as well as more information about the Connecticut Fatherhood Initiative, you can go back and find links on our website, plus the full conversation with Diana right on our website, voiceofct.com, under Melissa in the Morning.
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22: A sunny sky with a gusty breeze this afternoon, less humid in the mid-60s, mainly clear, starlit, and chilly tonight, low to mid-40s. Tomorrow is sunny and cool near 60. I'm meteorologist Paul Piorek on WICC.
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26: 76% of employees have struggled with at least one issue that affected their mental health. When you share,
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9: The first of the 2026 Nobel Prize winners have been announced in Sweden, with the prize for medicine going to three researchers. Thomas Perlman is the Secretary General for the Nobel Committee.
17: The Nobel Assembly at Karolinska Institutet has today decided to award the 2026 Nobel Prize in Physiology or Medicine jointly to Karl Deisseroth, Peter Hegemann, and Georg Nagel.
9: The three are being honored for their work on light-gated ion channels and optogenetics, which the committee says has opened up avenues for research to reveal the brain's mysteries. Prizes for chemistry, physics, literature, peace, and economics will be handed out throughout the rest of the week. The Pacific hurricane season has been a wild ride this year for Hawaii and the West Coast, battering the region with 10 hurricanes, eight of which have reached major hurricane status. But it's a different story in the Atlantic Basin.
18: The Atlantic has yielded eight tropical storms this year, but none have reached the 74-mile-an-hour top sustained winds that would earn a hurricane designation. The National Hurricane Center is flagging an area of low pressure in the Gulf that it says is likely to form around the middle of the week. If its top sustained winds reach 39 miles per hour, it would become Tropical Storm Isaac.
9: ABC's Jim Ryan. After burning for more than 1,000 acres, the Bouquet Fire in the Angeles National Forest near L.A. is now almost half contained. I'm Mike Dubusky, ABC News.
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5: 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Weather update.
22: A sunny sky with a gusty breeze this afternoon. Less humid in the mid-60s. Mainly clear, starlit, and chilly tonight. Low to mid-40s. Tomorrow is sunny and cool near 60. I'm meteorologist Paul Piorek on WICC.
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0: This afternoon, Governor Ned Lamont will hold a news conference in Stamford to announce his administration's effort to keep Husky D recipients enrolled in the program as new federal Medicaid rules are set to take effect on January 1st of next year. The changes could result in thousands of Connecticut residents losing access. Husky D is Connecticut's Medicaid program that provides health coverage to low-income adults ages 19 to 64. The U.S. Select Committee on China is asking the University of New Haven to withdraw from a cooperative program. The school paired with a Chinese school to offer undergraduate tech majors in communications engineering, data science, and intelligence science for foreign students. The chairman of the Select Committee, U.S. Representative John Molinar, sent an 8-page letter to UNH President Jens Frederiksen on Thursday addressing security concerns regarding the, quote, exploitation and diversion of American human and intellectual capital. The university is reviewing the program. The committee says 8 universities have withdrawn from similar joint institutional programs. The debate over surveillance cameras in Milford continues tonight with the Board of Aldermen set to vote on whether to pause the city's Flock Condor camera program. Milford has 25 Condor cameras installed with another 36 pending. Unlike traditional license plate readers, Condor cameras provide live and recorded video, including the ability to zoom and track people and vehicles, raising privacy concerns among many residents. The board previously paused most of the city's Flock cameras, but the Condor system has remained active. Tonight's vote is scheduled for 7:30 at Milford City Hall. Connecticut police departments are beginning to reveal where automated license plate cameras are located. Fairfield has posted a map of its cameras, while Greenwich plans to release its locations. The push for transparency comes as more than 1,500 fixed readers operate statewide. After years of flooding along the Rooster River, Fairfield's finally moving forward with an $8.2 million flood mitigation project. Construction is underway on detention basins at Fairchild Wheeler Golf Course and Tunxus Hill Park designed to slow stormwater runoff. Officials expect both to be substantially complete by the end of the year, with final completion next spring. Norwalk is facing a $3.3 million budget gap tied to raising health insurance costs for school employees. The teachers' union chose to keep its current Cigna plan, which saw premiums jump about 32%. City officials are also bracing for lower revenue and higher fuel costs as they prepare next year's budget. Connecticut wildlife officials are getting creative in the fight against black bears. Deep is showing homeowners how to use portable electric unwelcome mats that deliver a brief non-lethal shock to bears that step on them, helping keep them away from doors, windows, decks, and sheds. More than 50 bears have entered Connecticut homes this year as of August, already surpassing all of 2025. And Deep says the best prevention is still securing trash, removing bird feeders, and keeping other food sources away from bears. Some Trumbull students are spending an hour or more on the school bus, according to new district transportation data. High school routes average 47 minutes in the morning and 50 minutes in the afternoon, while the longest high school route is 71 minutes. Some middle school routes are also approaching an hour, and officials say crowding is contributing to longer afternoon trips. The district added 2 buses last year, but a proposal to restructure the bus system, which officials said could have cut some ride times nearly in half, was rejected by the Board of Education over concerns on the impact on families and staff. New Canaan residents are pushing back against a proposed 150-unit senior living community on 50 acres of town-owned land. Waveney Life Care Network says the project would address a growing need, but opponents say it would take away open space and harm natural habitats. And a longtime Stamford Community Center is getting a new life, and Glenbrook residents say the city finally got it right. The shuttered center will be leased to nonprofit Domus Kids for just $1 a year. The group plans to use the space for youth programs, workforce development, and community activities after residents rejected an earlier plan for apartments. For the Voice of Connecticut, WICC, I'm John Kamau.
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9: From ABC News Tech Trends. This days after artificial intelligence leaders gathered at the White House committing to self-regulate the rapidly growing industry, President Trump now says he's creating a super intelligence force aimed at promoting American AI on the global stage and, in his words, protecting American lives and interests. DNI Director Jay Clayton will lead the group. Some changes coming to YouTube Shorts. The Google-owned company says it wants to prioritize original content as opposed to reposts of other people's work. It's unclear when the changes will be made to the vertical scrolling video platform. It comes months after YouTube introduced a feature that let creators modify other users' videos on the platform using artificial intelligence. And it's not the holiday shopping season yet, but Amazon is about to hold another Prime Day. The two-day online sale kicks off tomorrow. Amazon's own lineup of hardware devices are usually steeply discounted. With Tech Trends, I'm Mike Dubusky, ABC News.
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0: celebration. 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
4: From ABC News, I'm Mike Dubusky. The Supreme Court begins its new term today. ABC's Sherry Preston has more on some of the key questions the court is considering.
5: Do Illinois and Connecticut have the right to ban powerful firearms like AR-15s, or is that a violation of the Second Amendment? Is Arizona allowed to require people to show proof of citizenship when registering to vote? And in one of the biggest cases this term, the Supreme Court will answer the question, can local governments sue energy companies in state court over the effects of climate change and receive money to help with mitigation efforts? Sherry Preston, ABC News.
4: The Pentagon has pulled at least a dozen bombers out of the Fairford Air Base in the UK just a week after that possible terror plot inspired by Iran. We're learning some new details about the motivation behind that fight that broke out between a plane's captain and co-pilot on a Fly Dubai jet. ABC's Tom Sufi Burridge is in Israel.
6: Two sources telling ABC News the alleged attacker on the Fly Dubai flight to Israel intended to crash the plane into Tel Aviv before passengers rushed the cockpit. The suspect, 29-year-old Hamam Al-Khamani, an Omani national, senior intelligence officials say he was previously suspended from flying after being identified as a security risk.
4: ABC News has obtained a recording of a phone call between Jane Doe and Matthew Ingalls, the fraternity brother she went to see the night of an alleged gang rape at Cornell University. ABC's Aaron Katursky.
7: She said, if I wanted to take this somewhere, what y'all did would be classified as gang rape. You already knew when I came in, I was 10 shots deep. Ingalls responded with a different recollection.
8: You did tell me you were sober, by the way. You did. You said you hadn't been anywhere.
7: Jane Doe said she was 100% sure she told him she had been at a bar for a sorority event, and I never lie.
4: And Dennis Hastert has died. He was the longest-serving Republican House Speaker in the late 90s and 2000s. After that, he served time in prison for molesting student-athletes. 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
9: A sunny sky with a gusty breeze this afternoon. Less humid in the mid-60s. Mainly clear, starlit, and chilly tonight. Low to mid-40s. Tomorrow is sunny and cool near 60. I'm meteorologist Paul Piorek on WICC.
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10: Joining us now, rejoining us, is Dr. Tabia Lee. I love having Dr. Lee on our show. She is somebody who had quite a story to tell about noticing certain things in the implementation of diversity, equity, inclusion initiatives that had her very troubled about fairness and about anti-Semitism. And she ended up losing her job, which was pretty extraordinary. She has an amazing array of credentials. And she is part of a CBC, BBC documentary about American higher education and social justice, which is called Speechless. Dr. Tabia Lee, a pleasure to have you back on the show. Hello and welcome.
11: Hi. Thank you, Lisa. So glad to be here with

0: you.
1: It's wonderful to have you. By the way, I was looking in your bio. I can't even imagine the amount of credentials you have, but among the different things you're interested in, number one, you're a VP of your Kiwanis Club. Okay, I'm head of programming at my local Kiwanis also, so hello, fellow Kiwanian. And also, you're a yoga person, and I do yoga, you know, hopefully 4 or 5 days a week when I...
0: Hopefully.
1: Hopefully 4 or 5 days a week. I was 7 days a week, but then it just stopped being 7 days a week. I don't know. The weekends got away from me. But anyway, we have a lot in common off topic of this also. It's really very nice to read about all the things that you've done. So Dr. Lee, tell me a little bit about, since we last spoke... You had a pretty robust, wonderful professional career in California. Remind our audience how that came to an end, kind of, and why, and then what happened to you since then?
0: Yes. So after being part of the California Community College system as a dual enrollment student, you know, during my formative years, during the pandemic, I became a faculty member in that system. And almost immediately, Lisa, I was hired as a faculty director for an Office of Equity, Social Justice, and Multicultural Education. And that's a pretty loaded title. And what I found when I started was that there were many competing definitions of each of those terms, equity, social justice, and multicultural education. And no one had kind of come to an agreement on them. So I started bringing people together, trying to, you know, first define what those things meant and identify points of commonality across the different definitions. And I was told that by doing that, I was undermining the equity progress. I was accused of white speaking and white splaining. I was called a white supremacist.
1: But just for the record, because people can't see you, I don't think you're white, Dr. Lee.
0: No, I'm not racialized as white at all by any, you know, skin tone or any way. But yes, that's so. It's so
1: white
0: that was very
1: splaining
0: to me.
1: White splaining. Yeah. That's a thing. Okay, white splaining. Okay, I'm writing that down. That's a new one for me. White splaining.
0: Yes, and I had never heard of it myself, Lisa, because you know I've been working in this field, you know, my whole life. Teaching is my vocation. But basically, these ideological zealots undermined my tenure review process for 2 years. And then they ended up just completely putting the kibosh on it, and I was pushed out of a job that I had worked so hard to get into as a tenure track professor. It's very competitive here in California, and the reasons weren't because of performance; it was because of the ideology. And I didn't have the words for it at that time, but it was specifically a critical social justice ideology. And so after that happened, you know, I was pretty much devastated. All I had was my educational consultancy, which I still do continue. And what I've done since then is to just really help people try to understand what are these different ideologies of social justice, to help people to know that there is more than one way of practicing social justice, and there are implications in terms of how we treat one another, in terms of anti-Zionism, anti-Semitism. Those different ideologies have different strains of commitments to all of those things, and I'm helping people to understand, you know, what the consequences are, so we can be more transparent and better understand each other.
1: So it's interesting, Dr. Lee, that you talk about different ways to approach social justice, because it does seem as if there was an orthodoxy that was being taught, like by Mamdani's father, to be honest, in Colombia. He was one of the founders of this idea of intersectionality and putting people in boxes. So what's the alternative to that, Dr. Lee?
0: So what you mentioned, Lisa, is exactly right. The critical intersectional ideology is the one that is definitely dominant at Columbia, Harvard, all, you know, our elite universities, as well as our community colleges. So throughout the K through 12 and higher education system, the default is critical intersectional social justice. Other ways to approach social justice include economic structural. Some people would call it communist. It's very close to critical intersectional, but not the same. There's a liberal egalitarian way, and also a classical liberal way, which is more of a focus on you know, equality of opportunity instead of equality of outcomes, which is what critical social justice seeks.
1: Ah, and that's what I was always grown up with, that the American dream was equality of opportunity. Why did we lose that?
0: Well, unfortunately, in the academic sphere, you know, this is before my time, but I ended up tracing the roots of ethnic studies, which is where a lot of these elements came from, and it's from my home state of California. And when I looked at the primary source documents of how ethnic studies programs were started, and this is when we started to really focus on race and racialization, and this idea that there's only, you know, four races who've experienced struggle or hardship in American history, that comes from the ethnic studies programs from the Third World Liberation Front in the 1960s that advanced through University of California at Berkeley and University of San Francisco, San Francisco State specifically. And these activists demanded that ethnic studies programs be established as its own discipline. So right next to, you know, chemistry or literature, you know, they wanted to have a study of four different ethnic groups only, and to give what they called the marginalized or the oppressed a voice in the academy. And this built up. So if you look at any DEI department now in a civic organization or governance or, you know, even outside of academia, it's structured exactly like these Third World Liberation Front activists demanded, with a focus on race, this idea that, you know, that only people of a certain race should be teaching the courses because only they know the, quote, struggle of the people. And, you know, this whole idea of categorizing everything by race and then it added into it became also gender identity. So those two things are very much connected under the critical intersectional understanding of social justice.
1: What are the four races, the only four races in the world? What are they?
0: Right. So according to that ideology, you know, who they were demanding have their own studies would be Black, Native American, and Latino, or sometimes they put an X nowadays, so Latinx or Latin X. And now they've added in also Arab in many of the studies programs. So anytime you see something called studies, you're looking at a critical theory framework. And it's a very anti-white framework. So basically anyone who is categorized as, quote, BIPOC, which is Black, Indigenous, People of Color, all these terms that they come up with and acronyms, nonsensical acronyms, those are all of the people who should be empowered and by any means necessary. And, you know, anyone who is adjacent to or associated with whiteness, is considered, you know, someone who should be discriminated against. They believe in discriminating, reverse discrimination, basically. To right the wrongs of the past, we should discriminate today. That's one of the Kindian, you know, principles, if you will, that has been adopted wholeheartedly by critical intersectional social justice warriors.
1: And this is actually taught to children in schools, like this ideology, this brainwashing is taught to kids. This is how we've ended up. This is why we ended up the way we are, Dr. Tabia Lee. This is what it is, right? This is being taught.
0: Yes, and it's very
1: people?
0: Sad, you
1: very
0: know,
1: sad.
0: Instead of teaching our kindergartners, and I have actual, you know, because sometimes people say this is invented, you know, this isn't really happening, but I have actual curriculum samples from pre-kindergarten and kindergarten classrooms, you know, where we're teaching, you know, instead of, you know, who's my neighbor, what are my colors, what's my name, children are learning about, you know, being in solidarity with Palestine. They're learning about the importance of understanding Israel as a bully. And they're using it in terms like that with children. And this is before children even know, you know, where my neighborhood park is located. They don't even know what Israel is or what Palestine is, but that's what they're being taught. And it really saddens me because that's instilling hatred. It's instilling inaccuracy. When we talk about, you know, who's indigenous to the land of Judea, it's clearly the Jewish people, but that's not what our children are being taught. And they're being taught that from a kindergartner. And then going all the way up through, you know, 12th grade, same thing. There's a mandate, in my state at least, to take ethnic studies. So to graduate, you have
1: really?
0: To take that. And that's,
1: you're kidding.
0: And yes. Yes, and that's what you're taught, again, as you graduate, and then when you go into the community college system to fulfill some of your liberal arts requirements, you're required to take some of the most illiberal classes there are.
1: You have to take ethnic studies? It is part of a public school curriculum in California? Ethnic studies?
0: Yes, it is. Yes, it is.
1: By the way, as I'm listening to you, I'm saying to myself, if you're really going to talk about discrimination in America, where are the Japanese during World War II? Like, hello. Where are the Chinese in the first part of the 20th century? Like, it seems to me to have a lot of glaring omissions, if you know what I mean. Like, big ones.
0: Oh, yes. And very intentional, you know. And it's sad because, again, it's not historically accurate. And it's really divisive at its
1: very
0: core.
1: Divisive. It's the antithesis of the American dream.
0: Absolutely.
1: And it's the antithesis of individual agency and thinking that you yourself and your life matters, and what you do with your choices and your brains and your energy can make a difference in this world. It's the opposite message. It's like you're fated to have a certain fate because of all this laden historical guilt that needs to be piled on you. It's terrible.
0: Yes, absolutely. And it's like you mentioned, it strips away individual agency. It is antithetical to American principles and values, you know, our foundations of, you know, liberty and justice and, you know, individual agency, community. Instead, it really just puts down the individual and reduces individuals to representatives of different checkbox groups. And what a terrible thing to teach, you know, a young child from, you know, when they're first going into school, that you're either a victim or an oppressor, and that you have to account for what people before you have done according to the story, the narrative that's being told, that oftentimes isn't even historically accurate or complete, as you noted. So it's a real tragedy. And it didn't take us, you know, just, you know, years to get here. It took decades. And so we're going to have to do some strong work. And part of it is, you know, some people say just get rid of social justice completely. I don't know if we can do that, you know, because there is such a strong commitment. And many institutions have rewritten their missions even to align with social justice, but they're not saying what tradition they're working in. So part of my work is to help people start having the language and the transparency and to talk to each other, because I don't think the people who are committed to critical intersectional social justice are going away. And I don't think the people who are committed to classical liberal or liberal egalitarian or even economic structural social justice. So how do we all work together? And how do we create spaces for viewpoint diversity in these various, you know, spaces that have committed to
1: social justice? That's a million-dollar question, isn't it? Wow.
2: 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Weather update.
3: A sunny sky with a gusty breeze this afternoon. Less humid in the mid-60s. Mainly clear, starlit, and chilly tonight. Low to mid-40s. Tomorrow is sunny and cool near 60. I'm meteorologist Paul Piorek on WICC.
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4: From ABC News, I'm Mike Dubusky. President Trump is headed to Nebraska today, rallying for Republicans on his latest campaign trail stop with less than a month to go before the midterm elections.
5: President Trump is expected to keep up this pace of campaigning over the next 29 days. Reminder of the math here, of course. Democrats need a net gain of 4 seats to take the Senate, just a net gain of 3 seats to take the House.
4: ABC's Mary Bruce. Trump heads to Texas to campaign for AG Ken Paxton later this week. Vice President J.D. Vance also out on the campaign trail. He's on his way to Alaska right now.
6: I think it's just a reality of the politics of the state. They obviously have the kind of weird ranked choice voting system that I don't fully understand. But, you know, I think that whether this was going to be a blue wave or a red wave year, you're going to have a competitive Senate race in Alaska. That's been true historically, and I suspect it's going to be true this year, too.
4: Vance also saying yesterday's decision to remove American bombers from the RAF Fairford Air Base in the UK was made out of an abundance of caution. Last week, there was a suspected terrorism threat at that base. One of the big issues this midterm cycle is high prices, with the war in Iran putting pressure on the global oil supply. Now a top oil executive says the world's stockpiles are scarily thin. ABC's Chuck Sievertson.
7: The Saudi Aramco chief telling the Energy Intelligence Forum in London that it would take up to 2 years to rebuild inventories depleted during the Iran war. The Financial Times and other business news organizations reporting that Amin Nasser said the seven-month war reduced oil supply from the region by nearly 3 billion barrels, or about half of what would have passed through the Strait of Hormuz.
4: Massachusetts Governor Maura Healey has declared a state of emergency over elevated home heating costs, which she says are caused by the Iran war. The move expands the amount of people eligible for state assistance. And the State Department says it's monitoring a reportedly fatal case of pneumonia linked to a plague research lab in Russia. You're listening to ABC News.
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4: It's early in the season, but flu cases on the West Coast are inching upwards. ABC News medical contributor Dr. Darian Sutton says that while flu cases in other parts of the U.S. remain low, he recommends getting a flu shot before Halloween.
10: Overall, flu activity nationally remains low, but there's some measurable evidence that we're beginning to see a sign of that change on the West Coast, specifically in California. We're seeing an early rise in the percentage of flu tests that are returning positive. San Francisco now reporting their first flu death of the season.
4: The man formerly known as Prince Andrew is suing his local police department over his arrest related to the Jeffrey Epstein case.
11: Attorneys for Andrew Mountbatten Windsor are questioning how the evidence seized during raids on his homes 8 months ago was obtained. They've lodged a judicial review as to whether the search warrants issued were legal. Back in February, Andrew was detained and his homes in Royal Lodge in Windsor and the Sandringham Estate in Norfolk were searched. Boxes of evidence were carted away, all of it believed related to the former Duke of York's long-standing friendship with convicted sex offender Jeffrey Epstein. Sherry Preston, ABC News.
4: And more than 120,000 cases of Gatorade are being voluntarily recalled due to undeclared food dyes. The FDA says the recall across 37 states includes Gatorade Lemon Lime, Gatorade Lemon Lime Zero, Gatorade Orange, and Gatorade Orange Zero. The FDA has classified the recall as a Class 2 recall. I'm Mike Dubusky, ABC News.
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3: A sunny sky with a gusty breeze this afternoon, less humid in the mid-60s, mainly clear, starlit, and chilly tonight, low to mid-40s. Tomorrow is sunny and cool near 60. I'm meteorologist Paul Piorek on WICC.
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21: A street fight between two juveniles ended with 4 people arrested on Friday. Police reported to the scene near Noble Avenue and Maple Street in Bridgeport around noon. When they arrived, several adults on the porch of a nearby home rushed towards the officers and one allegedly issued a threat. Police arrested 38-year-old Juan Carlos Torres and 22-year-old Lawrence Merrill with breach of peace and resisting arrest. Meanwhile, a 16-year-old and a 17-year-old were also taken into custody. A man and his wife are found dead inside a Woodbridge home. Police responded to a welfare check on Orchard Road on Friday and found the couple dead. Woodbridge police are investigating the deaths. The U.S. Select Committee on China is asking the University of New Haven to withdraw from a cooperative program. The school paired with a Chinese school to offer undergraduate tech majors in communications engineering, data science, and intelligence science for foreign students. The Select Committee's chairman sent a letter to the president of the University of New Haven addressing security concerns regarding the, quote, exploitation and diversion of American human and intellectual capital. The university is reviewing the program. The committee says eight universities have withdrawn from similar joint institutional programs. And the UConn Huskies battled back to force overtime against Syracuse, but lost 42-41 in overtime. UConn was down by as much as 20 points in the third quarter, but four straight touchdowns gave them a 41-34 lead in overtime before Syracuse answered and converted a two-point conversion to end the game. Caleb Osborne finished with 314 yards passing and three touchdowns, while Sincere Bowers had 163 yards rushing and two touchdowns. Next up, the 2-3 Huskies take on 2-3 Temple in Philadelphia on Saturday. I'm Chris Williams with WACC News.
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4: From ABC News, I'm Mike Dubusky. President Trump is headed to Nebraska today, rallying for Republicans on his latest campaign trail stop with less than a month to go before the midterm elections.
5: President Trump is expected to keep up this pace of campaigning over the next 29 days. Reminder of the math here, of course. Democrats need a net gain of 4 seats to take the Senate, just a net gain of 3 seats to take the House.
4: ABC's Mary Bruce. Trump heads to Texas to campaign for AG Ken Paxton later this week. Vice President J.D. Vance also out on the campaign trail. He's on his way to Alaska right now.
6: I think it's just a reality of the politics of the state. They obviously have the kind of weird ranked choice voting system that I don't fully understand. But, you know, I think that whether this was going to be a blue wave or a red wave year, you're going to have a competitive Senate race in Alaska. That's been true historically, and I suspect it's going to be true this year, too.
4: Vance also saying yesterday's decision to remove American bombers from the RAF Fairford Air Base in the UK was made out of an abundance of caution. Last week, there was a suspected terrorism threat at that base. One of the big issues this midterm cycle is high prices, with the war in Iran putting pressure on the global oil supply. Now a top oil executive says the world's stockpiles are scarily thin. ABC's Chuck Sievertson.
7: The Saudi Aramco chief telling the Energy Intelligence Forum in London that it would take up to 2 years to rebuild inventories depleted during the Iran war. The Financial Times and other business news organizations reporting that Amin Nasser said the seven-month war reduced oil supply from the region by nearly 3 billion barrels, or about half of what would have passed through the Strait of Hormuz.
4: Massachusetts Governor Maura Healey has declared a state of emergency over elevated home heating costs, which she says are caused by the Iran war. The move expands the amount of people eligible for state assistance. And the State Department says it's monitoring a reportedly fatal case of pneumonia linked to a plague research lab in Russia. 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
3: A sunny sky with a gusty breeze this afternoon. Less humid in the mid-60s. Mainly clear, starlit, and chilly tonight. Low to mid-40s. Tomorrow is sunny and cool near 60. I'm meteorologist Paul Piorek on WICC.
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23: It's no secret we are all facing higher prices at the pump. And in our home heating bills, the military conflict in Iran, as well as the Russia-Ukraine war, have dramatically increased the price of gasoline, diesel, and home heating oil. But why? And is there any relief in sight? Joining us back on the show is Chris Herb, who's the CEO and president of the Connecticut Energy Marketers Association, also known as SEMA. Chris, welcome back to the show. Gasoline, it's probably about $4.45 a gallon for regular unleaded in Connecticut. Diesel is at an all-time high, approximately $6.47 a gallon, but who's counting? That's according to AAA. And home heating oil bills, those are expected to double this upcoming winter. Joy, what's driving this, and is there any relief in sight?
12: Yeah, this is not the good news that anyone wants to hear this morning, but
23: perfect.
12: I don't see any relief in sight. Yeah,
23: great.
12: Yeah, it's not fun. What's really driving this is the war between Russia and Ukraine, and then obviously the war in Iran. What is the result of this from an energy perspective is that refining capacity around the world has been greatly diminished. Almost 15% of all the refineries that make all these fuels that are hitting all-time highs or approaching all-time highs is made a imbalance in supply. So there's more demand that's outstripping supply, and that's really what's driving this. Russia is the second largest exporter of distillate fuel, which is diesel and heating oil, and they have banned the export because they need to supply their own country at this point, and that has been putting upward pressure on prices. If the war doesn't end, I don't see any good news in the coming months.
23: Yikes. So could you explain, Chris, the difference between a shortage and low inventory?
12: Oh, sure. So, you know, a shortage is you pull up to the pump and there's no gas, or your heating oil dealer goes to the terminal and there's no fuel, or there's not as much fuel as he needs to deliver to all of his customers. Right now, supply is tight. You know, we're the EIA, which is the government agency that oversees inventory, says that we're well below the 5-year average. So right now, supply is going to be difficult. Part of the good news here, because I have lots of bad news to talk with you about, but part of the good news is that Europe just agreed to release 100 million barrels of distillate fuel. So that's heating oil and diesel fuel going back into the world, which is very good since we have that problem with refineries being offline. And I don't want to have to go back to your weatherman, but if the super El Nino plays its way out and it's a 10 to 15% warmer winter, that will also reduce demand. So those things may help with prices in the future.
23: And again, Chris Herb is here, who's the CEO and president of the Connecticut Energy Marketers Association, also known as SEMA. And really quick, Chris, for people who are not familiar with this nonprofit, talk a little bit about the work that you guys do.
12: Sure. We are a trade association of 600 family-owned fuel dealers in Connecticut. We sell heating oil, propane, gasoline. So we're sort of the energy backbone of Connecticut's economy. You probably live in a community with one of these gasoline dealers in Connecticut. Since the oil embargoes in the 70s have been divorced from refiners owning them. So we're sort of unique. We're one of the only states in the country that when you pull into a gas station, you're likely doing business with a family who is right here in Connecticut.
23: You know, what I think is super fascinating, Chris, and this is where I think there sometimes is some confusion when you talk about events like what's going on in Iran or between Russia and Ukraine and how does that have an impact? You know, we hear all the time because the United States continues to be the world's largest oil producer. I don't understand, though. Help me to understand this better, why global events would still drive up the prices at home.
12: We're all connected through common markets. The New York Mercantile Exchange, Wall Street, is the largest price discovery mechanism known to the world ever in history. And so whatever happens in other parts of the world can have a real impact right here at home because of that shared market. You hear a lot about energy independence. We actually do still import crude oil. So when the Strait of Hormuz closed, there's still a need for us to import crude so that we can make those refined products. It is true that we export diesel and heating oil and gasoline, but we have to actually import crude oil to make those products. So that is it's a little complicated, but I do think that is really what people need to understand is that we are not self-sufficient. We can't just close our borders and hope that all of this goes away.
23: Let's talk about also the price of gasoline and probably more importantly, a state law prohibiting big oil companies from owning and operating local gas stations in our state. How, and I probably the bigger thing is why is that important for Connecticut consumers?
12: Sure. So, you know, gasoline is up $1.34 year over year. There are 1,000 of these gas stations throughout Connecticut. They're very competitive. You know, they go on the street and fight every day for your business. Their margins are very small. It's a pennies business. So it's not like they're making a lot of money here. You see a lot of news about refiners making record profits. That is not what is happening in Connecticut. And that law that disconnects refiners who used to own these gas stations prior to the law changing in 1979, now they're independently owned. So it's very different that we are not responsible. We're going through this with our customers as prices rise.
23: And Chris, you know, only because you kind of mentioned this before, kind of the misconception, are local gas stations actually making less money with the prices being so high?
12: Certainly they are. So what's squeezing us is that people who purchase fuel with credit and debit cards, there are fees that we pay that are associated with that. So as prices get higher, the credit card fees are based on a percentage of the cost. So higher prices mean that the gas station has to pay more to the banks and the processing companies. So, you know, I know there's not a lot of sympathy for the local gas station owner, but the truth of the matter is that we like prices to be low. That's when we make more money. There's also something called demand destruction. The higher the price gets, people start driving less. So less sales means less opportunity to make money. So this has been as difficult on the local gas station as it is on homeowners and motorists.
23: High prices are also very hard on our local home heating oil companies dealing with that current price hike. Could you talk a little bit about that, Chris?
12: Sure. Heating oil prices are up about $2.73 year over year. So at this time a year ago, you were actually paying $2.73 less. You know, heating oil customers should be prepared right now, and they should be having conversations with their heating oil dealers about how to save money. You know, the budget plans are a real smart way to smooth out your payments. There are measures that you can take to try to drive your costs down, like having a heating system tune-up right now. You can save close to 10%. And at these prices, that's real money, and it can really lower the amount that you end up paying this winter. So there are some things that you need to do, but you have to start by making that call and talking to your heating oil dealer. In the same way that gasoline dealers are making less money, heating oil dealers are challenged also. What people are moving to their credit cards, you know, you could get a first delivery this year that could cost north of $1,200, depending on how many gallons you need. That's very different than anything consumers have expected in the past. And what ends up happening is that people tend to pay slower because they don't have that kind of money. Mm. As you said, it's always expensive, but it's never been this expensive. We haven't seen these prices in a very long time.
23: In our continued conversation with Chris Herb, we got some advice how to anticipate what our home heating bills are going to look like and how do we maybe try to bring the prices down if that's at all possible. That full conversation you can find on our website, voiceofct.com, under Melissa in the Morning. We'll be right back. 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
3: A sunny sky with a gusty breeze this afternoon. Less humid in the mid-60s. Mainly clear, starlit, and chilly tonight. Low to mid-40s. Tomorrow is sunny and cool near 60. I'm meteorologist Paul Piorek on WICC.
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11: It's early in the season, but flu cases on the West Coast are inching upwards. ABC News medical contributor Dr. Darian Sutton says that while flu cases in other parts of the U.S. remain low, he recommends getting a flu shot before Halloween.
12: Overall, flu activity nationally remains low, but there's some measurable evidence that we're beginning to see a sign of that change on the West Coast, specifically in California. We're seeing an early rise in the percentage of flu tests that are returning positive. San Francisco now reporting their first flu death of the season.
11: The man formerly known as Prince Andrew is suing his local police department over his arrest related to the Jeffrey Epstein case.
13: Attorneys for Andrew Mountbatten Windsor are questioning how the evidence seized during raids on his homes 8 months ago was obtained. They've lodged a judicial review as to whether the search warrants issued were legal. Back in February, Andrew was detained and his homes in Royal Lodge in Windsor and the Sandringham Estate in Norfolk were searched. Boxes of evidence were carted away, all of it believed related to the former Duke of York's long-standing friendship with convicted sex offender Jeffrey Epstein. Sherry Preston, ABC News.
11: And more than 120,000 cases of Gatorade are being voluntarily recalled due to undeclared food dyes. The FDA says the recall across 37 states includes Gatorade Lemon Lime, Gatorade Lemon Lime Zero, Gatorade Orange, and Gatorade Orange Zero. The FDA has classified the recall as a Class 2 recall. I'm Mike Dubusky, ABC News.
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18: A sunny sky with a gusty breeze this afternoon. Less humid in the mid-60s. Mainly clear, starlit, and chilly tonight. Low to mid-40s. Tomorrow is sunny and cool near 60. I'm meteorologist Paul Piorek on WICC.
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19: The two bodies found in Woodbridge Friday have now been identified. Officers conducting a welfare check located 66-year-old Joanne Corrales and 71-year-old William Corrales in their Orchard Road home. The chief medical examiner's office said the woman's death was a homicide and the man's death was a suicide. Police said it appeared to be an isolated incident and there is no known threat to the public. There are no injuries reported after fire broke out overnight at an abandoned factory in Danbury. Crews were called to the old Amphenol building on East Franklin Street around 12:30 this morning. Authorities said the fire was under control within a couple of hours. The cause is under investigation. North Haven First Selectman Michael Frieda says Amazon is delaying its drone delivery proposal. Frieda said on Facebook that he spoke with the company over the weekend and asked them to pause implementation until more public discussions can take place. Amazon first proposed the plan to the city in May, but some residents have pushed back. The pause allows the Department of Energy and Environmental Protection to study the program's potential impact on endangered species in the town. Officials from all New England states are working to solve the issue of rising demand for electricity. One of those options is the expansion of nuclear power generation. A summit was held last week at the University of Massachusetts in Lowell after all six governors signed off on a public letter in March calling for greater regional collaboration. Multiple hurdles remain to building a new plant, mostly revolving around legislation in five of the six states that prohibits public utilities from owning their own power plants. And a TV debate between the two candidates for governor is scheduled for Tuesday, October 27th. The meeting between incumbent Democrat Ned Lamont and Greenwich Republican State Senator Ryan Fazio will be held at Mohegan Sun a week before Election Day. The debate will be live at 7 p.m. on WTNH TV News 8 and online at WTNH.com. I'm Chris Williams with WICC News.
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0: one after breastfeeding ends should be made with a doctor and focus on overall health rather than a number on the scale. Researchers say the drugs may help new moms who are at risk for weight and blood sugar problems after breastfeeding ends. Early data is reassuring. Some injectable versions were not detected in breast milk, and no adverse events were reported in breastfed infants. But doctors say any decision to start these drugs should be made with a healthcare provider. With your Medical Minute, I'm Yuri Benajad.
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7: First, they said cigarettes were safe. Now, they say they didn't market e-cigarettes to teens. Fact. More than 1 in 4 high school students are vaping. Same lies, different day. Tell Big Vape to quit lying.
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8: From ABC News, I'm Mike Dubusky. President Trump is headed to Nebraska today, rallying for Republicans on his latest campaign trail stop with less than a month to go before the midterm elections.
9: President Trump is expected to keep up this pace of campaigning over the next 29 days. Reminder of the math here, of course. Democrats need a net gain of 4 seats to take the Senate, just a net gain of 3 seats to take the House.
8: ABC's Mary Bruce. Trump heads to Texas to campaign for AG Ken Paxton later this week. Vice President J.D. Vance also out on the campaign trail. He's on his way to Alaska right now.
10: I think it's just a reality of the politics of the state. They obviously have the kind of weird ranked choice voting system that I don't fully understand. But, you know, I think that whether this was going to be a blue wave or a red wave year, you're going to have a competitive Senate race in Alaska. That's been true historically, and I suspect it's going to be true this year, too.
8: Vance also saying yesterday's decision to remove American bombers from the RAF Fairford Air Base in the UK was made out of an abundance of caution. Last week, there was a suspected terrorism threat at that base. One of the big issues this midterm cycle is high prices, with the war in Iran putting pressure on the global oil supply. Now, a top oil executive says the world's stockpiles are scarily thin.

0: ABC's Chuck Sievertson.
1: The Saudi Aramco chief telling the Energy Intelligence Forum in London that it would take up to 2 years to rebuild inventories depleted during the Iran war. The Financial Times and other business news organizations reporting that Amin Nasser said the seven-month war reduced oil supply from the region by nearly 3 billion barrels, or about half of what would have passed through the Strait of Hormuz.
0: Massachusetts Governor Maura Healey has declared a state of emergency over elevated home heating costs, which she says are caused by the Iran war. The move expands the amount of people eligible for state assistance. And the State Department says it's monitoring a reportedly fatal case of pneumonia linked to a plague research lab in Russia. You're listening to ABC News.
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7: A sunny sky with a gusty breeze this afternoon. Less humid in the mid-60s. Mainly clear, starlit, and chilly tonight. Low to mid-40s. Tomorrow is sunny and cool near 60. I'm meteorologist Paul Piorek on WICC.
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8: We're chatting with Dr. Tabia Lee at 203-333-9422, who stars in Speechless, a CBC-BBC documentary about American higher education. Dr. Lee is a very well-credentialed teacher, and she has done a lot of studying and teaching about social justice, ethnic studies, and it's a fascinating conversation. Dr. Lee, what was Speechless attempting to do, this documentary? And it's a little bit ironic it's coming out of the CBC, BBC, because they themselves have been accused of an awful lot of censorship. But I'm curious to know, what were they trying to explain or say in their documentary that you could figure out?
9: Yes. So when I joined into this and was interviewed, here out in California when the crew came. I wasn't aware that it was a CBC, BBC documentary. I just knew that it was Rick Beanstock and Good Soup Productions. But like you, Lisa, I was kind of, when it was released, I said, oh, that's interesting. It's being released in the UK and Canada, but not in the U.S. so far, which is the subject matter of it.
8: Why?
9: And it really is documenting some of the turns that have taken place, you know, under different ideologies in terms of viewpoint diversity in the academic space, higher academia in America, you know, how institutions that were committed to liberal values have become very illiberal in terms of restricting speech and, you know, allowing for a free marketplace of ideas, the lack of that in our higher education system, and really this orthodoxy of what I call critical intersectional social justice ideology, and holding up a mirror so people can take a look and see, you know, what's become. A movement that started out as pushing up against, right, the powers that be and trying to, you know, center the voices of the marginalized has become a dominant force that censors any viewpoint or any idea that doesn't align with it. So the
8: very loudly really tries to shut up other voices, like with big marches and shut up, and really not engaging in rational debate, not trying to sit down and have a conversation, but shout you down, protest you down, intimidate you down, bully you down. That's what I see.
9: Yes. Yes, intimidation, violence. I've seen, you know, speakers run off campuses, had to hide in basements because they were chased by these critical intersectional activists. And so there's this idea that if you say something that they object to, they will stop you from speaking by any means necessary.
8: Yeah.
9: And, you know, and that's very problematic for everybody, because that shouldn't be the case, especially in our academic institutions.
8: Well, and, you know, with the rise of anti-Semitism sort of echoing in my ear, I'm hearing you talk about how Arab studies are the fourth one or a new kind of ethnic studies thing. And I'm kind of perplexed about that, because Arab nations are majorities in most of the countries in which they are. So I'm a little bit perplexed about that.
9: Yes, and the Critical Liberated Ethnic Studies Coalition, which is an international organization based, you know, in the U.S., in their Points of Unity document, they identify liberalism and Zionism as the primary enemies of ethnic studies. So that tells you all you need to know, Lisa. They have stated that in their principles, their core principles. And so when I saw that, I said, now it's making more sense. This is why these people are so illiberal. I mean, and I'm not meaning like conservative and this and that.
8: No, I know what
9: liberal conservative, right?
8: By liberal, you mean tolerance of a diversity of thought. That's what you mean. That's what liberty
9: is. Right,
8: used to
9: and
8: mean.
9: A commitment
8: tolerance
9: to liberty.
8: Yes, and liberty. Yes.
9: Yeah, a commitment to the core values of America.
8: Yes.
9: And Western values.
8: And Western values.
9: So that's what they, when they identified that, I said, that's really telling. Like, why have they targeted liberalism and Zionism? So that told me who I was really dealing with, and why they were so selective in terms of the California Community College system that I worked in. They would only bring in anti-Zionist speakers, and I was saying, you know, why are we doing that? Why are we platforming hatred? And they didn't see it as such, because to them, that is the enemy of ethnic studies and of their movement. And it really is troubling. When you see that, and that's why I like to share these documents with people, so that they understand, you know, where the mindset is coming from. And it is rooted in hatred, and it is rooted in anti-Americanism and anti-Western values, 100%.
8: So let me ask you, Dr. Tabea Lee, when Donald Trump, whose administration is trying to eradicate some of the excesses of this on Ivy League campuses, when he is no longer president, because of a lot of reasons, and he's an extremely polarizing president, we know this, and a very polarizing figure. Do you think that this will come back with a vengeance during the next administration? In other words, do you think that there's kind of a temporary attempt to try and root this out, but that the rooting of it out will be temporary?
9: What I see is a lot of renaming and rebranding, Lisa. I don't think it's gone anywhere. I think the commitment is stronger than ever.
8: I see.
9: And as you mentioned, the current administration is very polarizing, and that actually emboldens people, the people who are committed to a critical intersectional ideology, to just rename their offices, to obfuscate what they're doing. And they've been doing this for years. So the problem really is the core faculty at many of these campuses and their commitment, because that's what they've been taught, that's what they believe in, and they've made it so that they've hired on like-minded individuals by using, you know, DEI statements, and now they call them something else, right, because we can't say DEI statements anymore.
8: So what do they call them? What have they substituted the names with? I'd like to know.
9: So now it's just going back to, remember when you would initially go on to teach, you would have what's called a teaching philosophy. So now they're focusing back in on the teaching philosophy, and it's very easy to communicate your commitment to critical intersectional social justice, even through that.
8: I see.
9: So they're just falling back on some of the terms that were abandoned, but now they're reviving those in many cases, are, you know, just a statement of intent, sometimes it's called. But what's being looked for, if you look at the rubrics and you look at the processes that are being used, are these commitments to a critical intersectional ideology in your teaching and the way you structure your classroom and the books selections that you read and the topics that you cover. So there's still much work needed, and it's sad for our students because the students come and go, especially in California community colleges. They're there, what, 2 years, 4 years, but the faculty remains. So sometimes we're calling these things student organizations, but it's really faculty who facilitates it, who keeps it alive, who keeps it going, and who uses their students as pawns in a dangerous political game. And the students don't even know, and they think that, you know, they're doing something that matters and belonging.
8: Dr. Tabia Lee, a pleasure to have you on. I always love listening to you, and I always learn something. Thank you very much for the work that you're doing in this world. Dr. Tabia Lee, T-A-B-I-A-L-E-E. You can find her online.
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7: A sunny sky with a gusty breeze this afternoon. Less humid in the mid-60s. Mainly clear, starlit, and chilly tonight. Low to mid-40s. Tomorrow is sunny and cool near 60. I'm meteorologist Paul Piorek on WICC.
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0: From ABC News, I'm Mike Dubusky. The Supreme Court is back in session starting today, hearing a case having to do with whether a city can sue oil companies over the effects of climate change. Oil executives claim they should be in the realm of the federal government instead. But Justice Elena Kagan appearing skeptical of that argument today.
10: One reason why this is becoming a little bit more complicated is because you keep switching back and forth between your two theories. You know, one theory is a theory really about air and water regulation and who gets to do that. And another theory is not about that and really goes much further and sets out broad principles of, you know, who can do what extraterritorially with respect to any subject.
0: Gas prices are seeing a little bit of relief this week after G7 countries agreed to tap into the strategic reserves. But Gas Buddy's Patrick DeHaan says we're not out of the woods.
11: A lot of markets being impacted by the G7 release pushing oil lower. We also have more oil flowing through the Strait of Hormuz. And then you have gas tax suspensions as well. But once those are all factored in, I don't know that we have enough momentum for the national average yet to fall below $4. And there may not be enough momentum to get diesel prices below $6.
0: A lab worker in Russia has reportedly died from a case of the plague. More from ABC's Lama Hassan.
12: There are reports of a young lab worker from the Anti-Plague Research Institute of Siberia. She died in a hospital in the Irkutsk region, which is in southern Siberia. We know that authorities there then enforced anti-epidemic measures, so quarantine measures were put in place. At least three hospitals in Irkutsk have confirmed to ABC News that they are under quarantine.
0: The WHO and the State Department say they're monitoring that situation. And Dennis Hastert has died. The one-time Republican House Speaker Hastert was marred by a child molestation scandal after his time in office and served 1 year in prison. You're listening to ABC News.
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0: Turns out salt may be a key ingredient in energy production in the future.
17: 7 years ago, Abilene Christian University in West Texas asked the Department of Energy for some lithium-enriched salt. Now it's arrived.
18: This salt delivery was over 2 tons of salt.
17: Dr. Rusty Towell heads the school's energy lab, which is building an experimental nuclear power plant.
18: It's the salt that we'll put inside the nuclear reactor to circulate and move the heat from the core to the heat exchanger.
17: The salt is superheated to liquid form and then used instead of water to cool the reactor. Jim Ryan, ABC News.
0: Chipotle is taking a plant-forward approach to a new level.
19: Hear that flute? It was made with corn. That percussion? It's lettuce. Chipotle has teamed up with a London Vegetable Orchestra, a 5-member ensemble that performs entirely with instruments made from produce to create a new song. Chipotle says the track turns the same ingredients used in their restaurant every day into what it calls the sound of the brand. It was recorded at Abbey Road Studios. You can download it or stream it if you want to see the veggie instruments actually being played. Sherry Preston, ABC News.
0: And it's sentencing day for former Ohio pastor and a one-time American Idol contestant, Caleb Flynn, who was found guilty of murdering his wife. Prosecutors say he staged the murder to look like a home invasion, saying he was motivated by a nearly 2-year-long affair. I'm Mike Dubusky, ABC News.
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21: 95 northbound, roving maintenance, exits 9 from 16. Southbound side, you have Milford and again going through Norwalk. Stay left to get through. On the parkway, southbound side construction, exit 28 and 27. And further down, exit 10 down to 8. Left lane is blocked. And on the upper Merritt northbound, more road work, exit 36 and 37 in the right lane. Route 8 northbound, you have it starting at exit 9. And you have it on both sides between exits 15 and 18. And that's Krauss, WICC Traffic.
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7: Clear this evening and overnight. It will be chilly with a low in the low to mid 40s and a lighter breeze out of the northwest. Tomorrow, sunny and cool near 60, a light breeze out of the northwest. Mainly clear tomorrow night in the mid 40s. On Wednesday, sunny with a high in the mid 60s. I'm meteorologist Paul Piorek on WICC.
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21: Boy, a lot to get to on this Monday. Let's start with Rubio.
27: Well, yeah, because the big story over the weekend, a Russian lab tech at a plague research facility died after an accident, and people are being locked down. You got a couple hundred people, several hospitals. And so we're like, okay, is this a here we go again, except with the plague?
28: Oh, God, I heard this story.
1: And I'm like, I just want to build a tar paper shack and somewhere and out in Montana.
4: It's going to be all right.
1: Everyone.
27: I think
1: with
27: so.
1: With no electricity or running water, I got to go to town once a month.
4: Dude, you wouldn't survive.
1: No, I wouldn't. You're right. But it's either death by that or the plague.
4: Here's Rubio.
1: I'd rather have the wolves eat me.
5: We know what we know, obviously, about whatever the Russians have provided, which is it seems that there was a worker at the lab that was infected, and there's concern that you know, could have spread, at least internally. So you've seen them do quarantines and deaths of that nature. There's very limited travel between the U.S. and Russia, obviously. But like anything else, something like that gets out, it could quickly spread. So we're watching and monitoring it closely. Yeah, I don't think it's cause for alarm, but it is cause for focus and a cause to just keep an eye on it. And we're doing that.
6: Right. There's no doubt that wearing masks protects you and gets you to be protected. So it's people protecting each other.
4: Right, yeah.
6: And right now, people should not be walking. There's no reason to be walking around with a mask.
22: When you're we're not going back to that, Scott.
1: Please,
22: okay,
1: God,
22: just relax.
1: No,
22: we're not
1: no,
22: doing
1: no.
22: that.
1: Well, if it's the plague, and this is a different kind of plague, right? This isn't the naturally garden right. variety of bubonic.
27: You know, once again, you're kind of wondering, okay, is this something that was juiced up in the lab?
1: Yes.
4: Yeah.
27: Because, you know, the FSB used to be the KGB, or it's the successor to that. They're very involved in this situation right now. And you're like, okay, is that just an abundance of caution, or is that because there was some research going down in that Russian lab that they're kind of panicked about?
1: There is something about this that makes me feel like they wanted us to know this.
4: That could be.
1: They want to do the little intimidation trick with this bioweapon that they may have.
4: Okay.
1: It's working because I'm already freaked out. So
4: well,
1: there you go.
4: The thing is, our people would already know that.
1: I would think, yeah.
4: I mean, we knew it at the Wuhan lab. Now, I'm guessing if you polled Americans right now, hey, you may think that was a lab leak in Wuhan with COVID, right? Did you know the Chinese military was in that lab 3 years before that ever
1: right.
4: happened?
1: Right.
4: Working on something and talking bioweapons? Because most people don't even know that happened.
27: No.
4: Because our media never reported it. Or at least most of the legacy media. So, yeah, I figured they're working on that stuff all the time.
1: And apparently you don't need mosquitoes to transmit this one. It does it with droplets, much like COVID did. Or that's what I've been told.
27: Well,
1: it's my studies that I've done this morning before I came in.
4: Honestly, I see the story and I'm like, yeah, okay. I don't get worried about it. What are you going to do anyway?
1: Yeah. Well, no, nothing.
4: I mean, apparently. It's part of our yeah. gig to be up on it and know exactly right, what's yeah. going on. But, I mean, as far as worrying about it to yeah. the next level.
1: Yeah. I like to lay a bed at night and stare at the ceiling.
27: 3 months from now, it's like, well, we're all locked down and half of us are dead.
1: Right.
4: What if you were, like, the leader of people? Is that the way you would talk to them? Ah, geez, I'm up at night. I'm staring at the ceiling. This is freaking me out, people. I want to let you know.
1: Yep, fondling rosary beads.
4: Yeah, boy.
1: Yep, there you go.
4: Okay. There's other things to be certainly concerned about. And as we figured last week, Mr. Jihadi that took over the plane from Dubai to Israel probably wanted to crash it somewhere, and now we're finding out more about that. ABC even this morning.
24: Two sources telling ABC News the alleged attacker on the Fly Dubai flight to Israel intended to crash the plane into Tel Aviv before passengers rushed the cockpit. The suspect, 29-year-old Hamam Al-Khamani, an Omani national, seen here in an image from a now-deleted social media profile. Senior intelligence officials say he was previously suspended from flying after being identified as a security risk. Sources familiar with the investigation say Al-Khamani was a co-pilot trainee for Oman Air in 2024 when he was found in possession of extremist materials. How exactly the suspect became a co-pilot at Fly Dubai is uncertain.
1: Yeah.
24: In a statement, the airline told ABC News it cannot comment while it cooperates with an active investigation.
1: Yeah, I'd like to know that myself.
4: How that happened?
1: Yeah, how did that happen?
4: Just oversight, I'm sure.
27: You get fired because you're going all jihadi, and then you get hired by another airline. I didn't know you could do that.
1: Yeah. You have to complete a course at Jihadi Anonymous or something.
4: Maybe.
27: Defensive jihadi, right?
1: Right, yeah, exactly.
4: You were radicalized, but then you became unradicalized.
1: Radicalized.
4: Okay.
1: Because you went to all the meetings.
4: Well, that's the thing about Dubai. Do you trust Dubai not to put that person in? Well, no, you don't trust anybody.
1: Nope.
4: You can't.
1: Nope.
4: But Israel is supposed to also know of who is actually piloting these planes that come into their country. They don't have a control on that either.
27: No.
4: So, yeah, that's a bit frightening.
1: Mm, man.
4: Yeah, there's all sorts of nonsense.
1: Oh, we had spooky stuff to start this show.
4: What do you mean?
1: Well, they got the plague, and now we got the jihadi guy. And
4: well, yeah.
1: Yeah, flying airplanes. Holy cow.
4: Oh, and the pandering to Muslims in different elections that's going on in different states right now is unbelievable.
27: Oh, yeah.
4: We'll be getting to that coming up a little bit later. I'll be honest. I was coming in this morning, and, you know, I try not to take any of this for granted, that it's, you know, an honor and privilege to do what we do. Mm-hmm. But to do it alongside an award winner like Scott Robbins, I want to tell you that I never want to take it for granted again. We're blessed with his presence every day, okay. David.
27: We are. Right. Yes. And right. Now he's an award-winning talk show host.
4: He is. Big award on Thursday. And we have part of it as far as your speech.
1: My wife sent that to you, didn't she?
4: Well, I had someone record it there.
1: Oh, I thought she sent it to you.
4: She did. She sent it also. Okay. You talked a lot about just coming back from your heart attacks to be able to do this show. I thought this was... I've heard you tell this part of the story before, but it was really good.
3: And I also said, can I just go to work and come back like it's a hotel?
4: When you were in the hospital.
27: Yeah.
4: Talking about that, yes.
3: And I'm like, well, no, you can't go to work and come back. It's ridiculous. You can't walk. And I remember thinking, well, of course I can walk. I know how to walk. And I didn't. I didn't know how to walk. So anyway, all that to be said, and I wanted to get back on the radio so badly, I would have done anything to do it, including walk out of the hospital and walk down the street and get on the radio, because I missed it that much. Thank you again, guys.
4: Yes. And you were trying to say, and David and I were talking about it the other day, that you love stuff like this.
27: Mm-hmm.
4: The accolades. And there's nothing wrong with that. It's a good thing.
1: It's not bad.
4: Right.
1: I had a good time, and it didn't suck.
4: You're trying to tell David and I ahead of time, it's not that big a deal. You know, it's nice and everything, but it's whatever. Yeah. You know, you're trying to play it off.
1: Mm-hmm. Well, yeah. With you two guys, yeah.
4: Yeah.
3: I truly appreciate this. This means a lot to me. I often thought, well, it's no big deal. It's a big deal. And I thank you for that.
1: Yes.
4: Yes.
1: It was a big deal.
4: It was. Yes.
1: Yeah.
4: And I was glad at the beginning... because I had narrated.
1: You did. It was very good, by the way. Your little opening thing was good.
4: Well, yeah. They asked me if I would narrate this part, and they sent me a little script, and the timing of it was off. And the guy that sent it said, it's probably off, but we figured you'd probably rewrite it anyway.
1: You did.
4: So I did.
1: Yeah.
4: And you were acknowledging that as you first took the stage. Mm-hmm. And what a nice compliment you gave me. This was just so nice. I was just...
3: Jamie Markley is not only my show partner, but also one of my best friends, best man at my wedding. Just, truly one of the greatest guys I know. And there are some people that would disagree with me that worked with him, but, you know, this is me.
4: Was that freaking necessary? Was that necessary?
1: Well, the sweetness was overcoming me, and I had to go ahead and throw something in there.
27: Getting a little choked up there, Scotty.
1: Yeah, yeah.
27: It's like, all right, got to go back into the sewer.
4: Yeah, a lot of people who work with it hate that guy, but man, I think he's a good guy. Golly,
1: man. Jamie Markley never fired me.
4: Yeah, the guy that fired you, he had no choice.
1: I know.
4: Because you couldn't talk.
1: I know.
4: Yeah, he fired me. Well, he fired me.
1: I'm
4: like, wow, man. Yeah. That was really something.
1: So way to sugarcoat it. Got canned.
4: Yeah, so congratulations. Yeah.
1: Well, thank you. It was good. It was fun, though, guys. It was.
4: Yeah.
1: It really was. And there was a lot of people that listened to the show there. Actually, I'm leaving, and the photographer, whom I didn't know,
4: mm-hmm.
1: that was there the whole time, I'm leaving at the same time he is. He drives by in his car. He goes, I got you guys on right now. Because we were on one of the our affiliate stations is in where it was.
4: Oh, right.
1: Yeah, so anyway, it's kind of cool.
4: Yeah, that is nice.
1: Yeah, so anyway, it was all in all, it was a good event, and my family went, and everybody was there. And so.
4: By the way, I can send you the whole narration that I did. They edited out a lot of it. They may have thought I was a little long-winded.
1: Really?
4: I know, it's crazy, right?
1: Nutty.
4: Well, anyway.
1: I thought there'd be music under you when it was time to break.
27: Well, then, you know, we come back on Friday, and Scott goes monkey buttons. And
1: do we have a minute on that?
4: We actually don't. It's Matchup Monday, and we got
1: to
4: get to it.
1: Okay. Gosh dang it. I want to get to that.
4: You do.
1: The whole monkey buttons thing.
4: Go ahead.
1: I got probably 3, 4, 5 cartoon monkeys smashing things on Friday. I wasn't even here.
4: If you're new to the show, oftentimes if we had a problem with audio, maybe something wasn't playing, Scott would panic and he would just start hitting multiple buttons. And he might take something else out. And then to diagnose what was wrong, it took even longer. You know what I'm saying?
8: Yes.
4: Yeah. And this happened several times. And finally, one day, it's not like I thought about branding it a certain way. I'm like, dude, you can't go monkey buttons on it, just like a monkey randomly pushing whatever. Mm-hmm. That doesn't work. The panic doesn't work. And somehow that just sort of took off. Anytime there's a technical difficulty anywhere, people are figuring you probably went monkey buttons. And it was so bad on Friday, we couldn't even have a show.
9: Right. And they thought I did it. And they thought it was the AI monkey. And then I get the AI monkey's boom, boom, hit button.
4: Well, the reality was it was a specific board that we used. And the whole thing got fried, the way I understand it.
8: Yeah, it completely went out. Like all the stations in the building were going off and on. Like some of our colleagues who were doing a morning show, they just left because there was nothing they could do.
4: Right. But we don't know actually what started that problem. Some people thought it was a storm. Some people thought monkey spilled coffee on the entire thing and fried.
9: Right, I know.
8: Could have been. Yes.
9: That'll be the next one. Monkey spilling coffee on
8: you
9: the
8: got
9: board.
8: The, you got the Pioneer Award because you're the first.
9: Yeah.
8: You're the first primate to do a successful talk show.
9: Right. I know. Okay. I had to drag my knuckles all the way up on stage. Yeah.
4: All right, Mashup Monday. I guess we already had our laugh, but we need something entertaining. I heard this, David, and I thought of you. This is wild.
8: It is great. It's ELO's Evil Woman, Ozzy's Suicide Solution, Def Leppard Foolin', and Dokken, the Mighty Dokken.
4: Yes.
8: Dream Warriors.
4: Bringing it all together.
9: Oh, my God.

0: Yeah, yeah, that's fun, man.
1: That's pretty good. I like that one.
0: Yes.
1: A lot.
0: Oh, Mashup Monday.
1: In our Facebook page later on, it'll be up. Everybody requests it all the time.
0: Oh, yeah. Oh, yeah, there was a big Power to the People concert.
2: Oh, I can't wait to get into that. Oh, it's hilarious.
0: And the 5.

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8: 95 northbound, roving maintenance, exits 9 through 16. Southbound side, you have in Milford, and again, going through Norwalk, stay left to get through. On the parkway, southbound side, construction, exit 28 and 27, and further down, exit 10 down to 8. Left lane is blocked. And on the upper Merritt northbound, more road work, exit 36 and 37 in the right lane. Route 8 northbound, you have it starting at exit 9, and you have it on both sides between exits 15 and 18. And that's Krause, WICC traffic.
7: 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The voice of Connecticut, Miller Nissan of Fairfield, weather update.
9: Tonight will be mainly clear, starlit and chilly, low to mid 40s, the lighter breeze out of the northwest. Sunny tomorrow and cool near 60, light breeze out of the northwest. Mainly clear tomorrow night in the mid 40s. On Wednesday, sunny in the mid 60s. I'm meteorologist Paul Piorek on WICC.
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0: The Markley, Van Camp, and Robbins Show. Jamie Markley, David Van Camp, Scott Robbins, and now the five stories we're watching today.
1: One, two, right. Three, four, five.
2: Number five, Chick-fil-A is turning down AI in its drive-thru lanes, bucking a trend that has been taking over the fast food industry. They're saying, no, we want our people.
0: Oh, I bet the audience loves that,
2: oh,
0: too.
2: Oh, yeah. Number four, former Republican House Speaker and serial child molester Dennis Hastert has died. He was 84 years old.
3: I hadn't thought about that guy for years, and I heard that story. And I'm like, wow, what an awful deal.
0: Oh, gosh.
2: Number three, far-left actress Deborah Messing has endorsed the Republican running for governor in New York, saying that Bruce Blakeman is the guy who will stop the rapid decline in the state. She really hates Zoran Mamdani, by the way.
0: Really?
2: Oh, yeah.
0: Because there is going to be more of a break,
2: yeah. I think she's called him Osama bin Mamdani or something like that.
0: Wow,
3: that fits.
2: Number two, the U.S. military has removed bombers from that base in the U.K. that was targeted by terrorists. And number one, a 28-year-old lab tech at a Russian anti-plague institute died after a lab accident. Multiple hospitals, a couple hundred people were put on lockdown. Those are the top five stories that we are watching today, Scott.
3: Oh, yeah. 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
0: Came out the other day. Tony Romo done with CBS.
3: Yeah,
0: it's over.
3: About that?
0: Yeah.
3: Wow.
0: That was kind of a surprise.
3: A little bit, yeah.
0: But at least according to the reports, and it's nothing official, but it looks like he's going to be able to keep a lot of that money.
3: Yeah.
0: Wow.
3: I was worried about him.
0: It was a 10-year, $180 million deal that what he was going to go broke.
3: Yeah.
0: Give me a break. He had roughly 4 years and $72 million left on the contract, but likely to keep a good portion of it. That was the New York Post. Different outlets had it. Romo said, quote, "I'm proud of what I accomplished at CBS Sports over the last 9 years. I approached my role as a game analyst the way I approached everything in my life, with a desire to win and the best and be the best that I can be. I'm going to use this time to take a break, something I've never done before, focus on my health and my family before moving on to my next opportunity. I'm grateful for my time with CBS Sports." He was playing a golf tournament in Oklahoma last week. So, there you go.
3: Go right back to the hotel after the tournament.
2: He was
3: right
2: with CBS Sports for 9 years. It doesn't seem
3: there that long.
0: Yeah.
3: Oh, wow. It doesn't seem that long. No.
0: Yeah. Well, I remember watching the injury that basically made Dak Prescott a starter. Because you and I were having dinner together with a friend, David, in Portland.
3: Yeah.
0: At a steak place. And the game was on. It was a preseason game when he got hurt. Yeah. Kind of wild. Man, the back injuries that he has had. And that's no excuse for getting behind the wheel. No. I'm not saying that. But we talked about it before. I got to play in the golf outing with him.
3: Yeah.
0: A scramble. And, I mean, he was doing back exercises every few holes just to stay on the course. At the time, we were thinking, do you really want to be out here, dude? But, man, he was so good to everybody. You know, signing stuff and whatever. So, yeah, I'm sure he'll be fine.
2: Man.
0: All right.
2: You got to love it if you're going to do that.
0: I mean, my gosh, yeah, dude. No doubt about it. This big concert, and I don't know how much national media covered it, the power to the people thing with Tom Morello and Springsteen, and you had your boy Dave Grohl out there dedicating My Hero
3: I know.
0: To Jack Smith.
3: I am.
0: Are you serious?
3: Yeah, that wasn't good.
0: What's wrong with
3: Jack
0: these people?
3: Jack Smith had his Springsteen shirt on and no Kings underneath it.
0: Yes, he did.
3: He's bipartisan.
0: We got to get into that. And around to What's Your Story, straight ahead right here.

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6: Governor Ned Lamont this afternoon held a news conference in Stamford to announce his administration's efforts to keep Husky D recipients enrolled in the program as new federal Medicaid rules are set to take effect on January 1st of next year. The changes could result in thousands of Connecticut residents losing access. Husky D is Connecticut's Medicaid program that provides health coverage to low-income adults ages 19 to 64. The two bodies found in Woodbridge Friday have now been identified. Officers conducting a welfare check located 66-year-old Joanne Corrales and 71-year-old William Corrales in their Orchard Road home. The chief medical examiner's office said the woman's death was a homicide and the man's death was a suicide. Police said it appeared to be an isolated incident and there is no known threat to the public. The debate over surveillance cameras in Milford continues tonight, with the Board of Aldermen set to vote on whether to pause the city's Flock Condor camera program. Milford has 25 Condor cameras installed, with another 36 pending. Unlike traditional license plate readers, Condor cameras provide live and recorded video, including the ability to zoom and track people and vehicles, raising privacy concerns among many residents. The board previously paused most of the city's Flock cameras, but the Condor system has remained active. Tonight's vote is scheduled for 7:30 at Milford City Hall. Connecticut police departments are beginning to reveal where automated license plate cameras are located. Fairfield has posted a map of its cameras, while Greenwich plans to release its locations. The push for transparency comes as more than 1,500 fixed readers operate statewide. And Connecticut wildlife officials are getting creative in the fight against black bears. The Department of Energy and Environmental Protection is showing homeowners how to use portable electric unwelcome mats that deliver a brief non-lethal shock to bears that step on them, helping keep them away from windows, doors, decks, and sheds. More than 50 bears have entered Connecticut homes this year as of August, already surpassing all of 2025, and Deep says the best prevention is still securing trash, removing bird feeders, and keeping other food sources away from bears. I'm Chris Williams with WICC News.
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7: 95 northbound, roving maintenance, exits 9 through 16. Southbound side, you have in Milford, and again going through Norwalk. Stay left to get through. On the parkway, southbound side construction, exit 28 and 27, and further down, exit 10 down to 8. Left lane is blocked. And on the upper Merritt northbound, Moore Road work, exit 36 and 37 in the right lane. Route 8 northbound, you have it starting at exit 9, and you have it on both sides between exits 15 and 18. And that's Kraus, WICC Traffic.
5: 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Nine, the voice of Connecticut, Miller Nissan of Fairfield, weather update.
8: Clear this evening and overnight. It will be chilly with a low in the low to mid 40s and a lighter breeze out of the northwest. Tomorrow, sunny and cool near 60, a light breeze out of the northwest. Mainly clear tomorrow night in the mid 40s. On Wednesday, sunny with a high in the mid 60s. I'm meteorologist Paul Piorek on WICC.
9: But this is going to be the highest year. In 2026.
10: I'm just asking.
9: If the pace continues.
10: Do you know how many died during the Biden administration?
9: I don't have the data here, but.
10: Of course you don't. Again, it's another loaded question against the Trump administration. ICE has the highest detention standards in the industry. I hope your viewers go to ICE.gov and look at a section called detention standards. We have the highest detention standards in the industry, higher than any state or federal institution. Our deaths in custody. I'm among the lowest of any state prison or Bureau of Prisons. Our numbers are up because our population has doubled in custody. We got over 70, I think the other day we had like 74,000 in custody. So we have more people in custody. And we're dealing with people from third world nations. Some of the first doctors they see are our doctors. And matter of fact, no one ever talks about how many lives that I save in detention when they found a, wow, a serious medical issue that the alien didn't even know about, and we treat.
11: That's well done, man.
12: Yeah.
11: Do you have the number?
13: He's very rarely stumped.
12: Right. No.
13: You know, he's usually fires back. And yeah, he's armed. He's got everything he needs, too, with all the information. Boy, that caught him off guard, didn't it?
12: I know, really
13: it
12: did.
13: Boy, that pause was uncomfortable. Yeah, it was.
11: You know what was crazy? I had to, like, take a step back for a second. I was so distracted by the interviewer, and I don't even know who it is, because you just had the clip, David. But it sounded like Anthony Michael Hall from Breakfast Club.
13: Probably was.
11: His cadence the whole
9: day. We looked at officialized data, sir, and found that 57 people have died in the agency's custody so far under this administration.
13: You know it does.
11: Doesn't it?
13: Yes.
9: Was just reported to have
13: that little hint of a lisp in there, too. Yeah.
9: 2026 could set a new record high in the number of detainees dying.
11: It is.
13: It is. It's probably from his podcast, Hall Pass.
11: I'm like, oh my gosh. It's like, I'm waiting for Judd Nelson to come in there and be like, shut up, nerd.
13: Dude, you put that in my head. You planted that in my head, and that's all I can hear now.
11: Good trivia for you.
13: Is that guy.
11: What was the name of the character he played in the movie?
13: Which one?
11: Breakfast Club.
13: Oh gosh.
11: Anthony Michael Hall.
13: Oh. I don't know.
11: Brian Johnson.
13: That was his name?
11: Oh. In the movie. Yeah. Not that Brian Johnson.
13: Right, not that one. It went on to be the lead singer of AC/DC.
11: Right.
13: Weird.
11: Yeah, kind of crazy. Speaking of music, oh, it was the Power to the People. It was a big concert over the weekend.
12: Yeah.
11: David, if I were to just ask you, what was the Power to the People concert for?
12: It was basically like somebody took the term OK Boomer and turned it into a music festival.
11: It seemed to be that way. Yes. But it was all against fighting oligarchy and power.
13: Billionaires. And
11: all of that sort of stuff. And, I mean, I'm trying to understand what. It was basically an anti-Trump, anti-Republican sort of
13: course.
11: Music fest, right? the best as I could tell. I mean, there was the one song they were doing, Power to the People. I don't even know what that is.
13: Is that the John Lennon song?
11: Jumping up and down.
14: This land does not belong to the billionaires and the oligarchs. It does not belong. It does not belong to the racists and the warmongers. It does not belong. It does not belong to the fascists and the would-be dictators. No. Brothers and sisters, this land belongs to you and me. Power to the people.
11: Okay.
13: Yeah! Go get him, Tom Morello.
11: Yeah, okay.

0: Morello and was it Dave Grohl that are jumping up and down pogo sticking?
1: Yeah, it was.
2: Where was this?
0: Maryland.
1: Yeah, I was watching some of the clips and I was like, man, I thought Pride Month was in June. I don't know.
0: It's something, man.
1: It's jarring.
0: Well, there's a dude on X that goes by DMK.
2: Yeah.
0: And I thought he summed it up pretty well. I can't go into all of it, but he's like, Tom Morello threw this one day part of the People Fest, and the people, it turns out, still need a corporate merch table, a Dave Matthews set, a voter registration nonprofit to feel empowered. Chuck D yelled free Palestine, free Haiti, and took shots at Trump. Dave Grohl dedicated My Hero to Jack Smith in the crowd.
2: No.
0: Proceeds went to groups like Vote Riders. Morello, fresh off telling Rolling Stone he sat out a Kamala Harris vote over corporate politics in Gaza, curated the whole thing like a man who has spent 30 years selling the same pamphlet with better guitar tones. This is not a revolution. This is Marxism with a lanyard and a limited edition poster. I thought it's yes.
2: Great line.
0: Three ways of packaging

0: mute button. It's true. And then it goes into Dave Grohl with Jack Smith, like he's Shay. Like, oh, man, he's a freedom fighter. It's a freaking
1: joke. Well, the idiot's joke. He's got his T-shirt on, Land of Hopes and Dreams, the Springsteen thing.
0: Yeah.
1: And underneath it says, no kings. You know, and when you wear a T-shirt, that changes minds. People just immediately will start to wonder about your side then. Yes. Well, I read the T-shirt.
0: Well, and you can go get that sort of T-shirt like $15. You didn't have to pay $45 for
1: no.
0: it.
1: No.
0: Oh, my gosh.
1: He's wandering around. These guys, they love the spotlight, man.
0: Oh, yeah.
1: He's intoxicated by somebody's paying attention to his stupid life right now.
0: Oh, yeah. And he's a freedom fighter. He's fighting for the people.
1: I know.
0: Oh,
1: but geez. Finally, I'm not the dork anymore. Look at me. I'm the hip guy.
0: I know. We got to move on. It's that time. We do it a couple of times a day. Go around the table. It may not be the biggest story out there, but it caught your attention. You want to bring it in. David, today, what's your story?
2: Well, ABC's This Week spent some time talking about that Cornell frat party story where just unhinged debauchery has now turned into accusations of rape. New York Times writer Michelle Cottle had the wildest take I'd heard on this entire situation.
0: Okay. A lot of times we're like, the dumbest take you heard all weekend?
1: Yeah.
0: All right. Go.
3: It's a fundamental disrespect for women. You can't send those messages, no matter how drunk you are as a frat boy, without having some kind of misunderstanding about what women are there for and whether this is a real person you're dealing with. And that, I think, starts, you know, we can go to the president for this one. I mean, we are in a moment in this culture where the glorification of being thuggish and swaggering and mistreating women is kind of making you a cool kid.
0: Wow.
2: It's Donald Trump's fault that a bunch of young adults at a frat party 2 years ago snorted ketamine off of each other, got hammered drunk, and then, well, did things behind closed doors.
0: Yeah. Okay, there's a couple of things that go through my mind with that whole story. One is, why do you think media is covering it at the level they are? I'm just curious what you think. Because to a lot of people that you just talked to about this, they're like, at first it sounded completely awful, but once I understood what she had agreed to and what she said yes to through all this, I mean, there's no doubt she's regretful.
2: Yeah.
0: But as far as something criminal, I don't know.
1: Yeah. Well, look, man, this is a terrible thing that happened. It is. It's a terrible thing that
0: happened. I agree.
1: And there's enough guilt to go around, no doubt about it. That being said, never let something like this go to waste. We all know it, right? Politically speaking, they're going to make politics out of anything.
0: What's the win politically?
1: The win politically is our side was the ones that wanted these guys, these Cornell guys, held to account. Blah blah blah. These guys want people to be raped at will, and that's what they're doing. The separation's already there. It's already started.
0: I don't think it works anymore.
2: No, I don't either.
1: It may not, and you're right. It may not. I don't know.
0: Like all of a sudden, national fascination with this is a head scratcher.
1: But unless you're 100% on the camp that these Cornell frat boys did all of this and are heinous hellions, you're approving of rape. That's where it stops. There's middle
0: bad
1: ground
0: guys
1: there.
0: All over the place.
1: Of course,
0: it's not just. I mean, it's frat guys. I mean, you can find bad guys all the time.
1: Yeah.
0: You can find bad women all the time.
1: Absolutely. You can find bad people.
0: Absolutely. Yes.
1: There's no doubt about it. But if you can make hay on it,
0: I guess.
1: Then they do. That's exactly what they're doing with this.
0: All right. Well, what's your story, Scotty?
1: Well, my story is the Washington family has asked the U.S. Supreme Court to step in after lower courts refused to let a teenage wrestler compete this season without being matched against a male athlete. She's a female.
0: Oh, gosh.
1: Alliance Defending Freedom filed an emergency application with Justice Elena Kagan on behalf of KMK and her mother, Stephanie Lynn Brown. The filing asked for an injunction pending appeal in this case, which is Washington Interscholastic Activities Association. The plaintiff, by the way, is listed only as KMK. Her real name is Katie Keeler, and she is a female wrestler who's spoken publicly about her experience and allegedly sexually assaulted by a trans athlete. They weren't told at the time that this was a male that was wrestling against her.
0: Man.
1: And apparently there was some horseplay.

0: going on with the hands that were happening during
1: heard
0: the match.
1: That, yeah.
0: Yeah. So anyway, they're asking the Supreme Court, let's go ahead and put it in front of them right now. And I couldn't agree more. Hopefully the Supreme Court will hear the case.
1: Well, for my story, David, you brought up illegal immigration with Tom Homan just a little bit ago. Scott Jennings was doing a roundup of Obama, what he would have been talking about in 08. And part of that was his stance on illegal immigration at the time.
2: Mm. You've broken the law. You didn't come here the way you were supposed to. So this is not going to be a free ride. What's going to happen is you are going to learn English.
3: What?
2: You are going to go to the back of the line so that you don't get ahead of somebody who was in Mexico City applying legally. I think the American people, they appreciate and believe in immigration. But they can't have a situation where you just have 500,000 people pouring over the border without any kind of mechanism to control it.
1: Well,
0: holy smokes. Who is that Republican?
1: Oh, wait, a little later, his pro-gun stance is also a fine one to go back to. Oh, yeah, and pro-coal.
0: Yeah.
1: Unbelievable. All right, we got to get to a news update. And, oh, a story out of Vegas for Nimrod you don't want to miss next.
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12: 95 northbound, roving maintenance, exits 9 through 16. Southbound side, you have in Milford, and again, going through Norwalk, stay left to get through. On the parkway, southbound side, construction, exit 28 and 27, and further down, exit 10 down to 8. Left lane is blocked. And on the upper Merritt northbound, more road work, exit 36 and 37 in the right lane. Route 8 northbound, you have it starting at exit 9, and you have it on both sides between exits 15 and 18. And that's Krause, WICC traffic.
11: 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The voice of Connecticut, Miller Nissan of Fairfield, weather update.
13: Tonight will be mainly clear, starlit and chilly, low to mid-40s, the lighter breeze out of the northwest. Sunny tomorrow and cool near 60, light breeze out of the northwest. Mainly clear tomorrow night in the mid-40s. On Wednesday, sunny in the mid-60s. I'm meteorologist Paul Piorek on WICC.
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0: Markley Van Camp and Robin Show. 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
0: News update, David Van Camp.
1: Well, now reports out of a town called Shelikov in Siberia. Guys walking around the city in hazmat suits.
2: Oh, no.
1: Because of the plague that got out of the anti-plague lab.
0: Yeah. Let's just leave it at that. Robbins, it's going to be okay. All right.
2: Okay.
0: Don't add to his fear, David. That's enough. We got to get to Nimrods now.
3: When the going gets tough.
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4: I love the poorly educated.
0: All right. Nimrods in the News. We go to Vegas. Friends of Vegas are familiar maybe with this story. A woman filed a lawsuit because she suffered serious injuries, she said, from riding this attraction at this place called The Nerd. The attraction is the mechanical penis. It's like a mechanical bull, except it's shaped.
2: You okay? Does she have to see a urologist for that?
0: Some friends were with her near closing time. They said, hey, can we ride the mechanical, you know?
2: Yeah, but they did.
0: Employee operated it, said, yeah, okay, but didn't have them sign waivers, apparently. That's what she says. Woman's foot and ankle got caught on part of it.
1: Which part?
0: I'm not even going to read it because you guys are not adult enough and mature enough to handle it.
2: Sorry.
0: But it caused her injury. Here's the thing. I go to the website of the place. They actually don't call it the mechanical penis. They call it the gyrating Johnson. And that's Nimrods in the News.
2: Yeah.
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9: From ABC News, I'm Mike Dubusky. We're learning some new details about that alleged gang rape at Cornell University in 2024, including a phone call from around the time of the alleged incident. ABC News Chief Investigative Correspondent Aaron Katursky.
10: 3 weeks after her traumatic night at the Chi Phi House, a then Cornell student, now known as Jane Doe, called Matthew Ingalls, the friend who invited her to the fraternity that night, recording the entire conversation. She told him she spent time in the emergency room and in therapy because there's so much damage on my body and my brain. She said, if I wanted to take this somewhere, what y'all did would be classified as gang rape. You already knew when I came in, I was 10 shots deep. Ingalls responded with a different recollection.
9: Massachusetts has declared a state of emergency over heating oil prices, making more people eligible for state assistance. Governor Maura Healey says costs are elevated amid the war with Iran.
11: We've got to look to bring more energy in. I'm looking to do that. I'm trying to do that every single day. You know, it's Donald Trump who last year tried to kill energy supply to Massachusetts. He tried to turn off that wind farm that right now is powering a couple hundred thousand homes and businesses in Massachusetts. So we can't have that.
9: Pennsylvania is in the midst of a measles outbreak. Cases there now topping 1,000. Almost 200 people have been hospitalized. 5 have died. A Russian lab worker has reportedly died from the plague, ABC's Lama Hassan.
12: We just don't have the full picture from the Russians at the moment. But we do know that some of Russia's neighbors, they're taking this infection seriously. We know that so far as a precaution, the three neighboring countries, so that's Kazakhstan, Kyrgyzstan, as well as Uzbekistan, they've all stepped up their border controls. They say that they've put into place preventative measures that include sanitary quarantine control at checkpoints across the border.
9: The bubonic plague killed millions in the 1300s, but modern medicine has made it significantly less threatening. You're listening to ABC News.
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9: It's early in the season, but flu cases on the West Coast are inching upward. San Francisco recently reported its first death from the flu. ABC News medical contributor Dr. Darian Sutton says once symptoms start, like fever, chills, and body aches, it can spread to others within days.
15: Those symptoms typically start about 2 days after you've been exposed, and you're most infectious in your first 3 days. That is so important. That's when many people are walking around not sure of what they have and unknowingly transmitting it to others.
9: The flu vaccine is recommended for everyone above the age of 6 months. Former House Speaker Dennis Hastert has died at the age of 84.
16: Dennis Hastert was the longest-serving Republican speaker, leading the House from 1999 until 2007 when the Democrats took control. What happened after that, however, is what most people remember about him. In 2015, Hastert was accused of evading banking regulations as a part of a plan to pay hush money to conceal what was later described as the sexual abuse of teenage boys on the wrestling team in Yorkville, Illinois, where Hastert had been a high school coach. He served time in prison for bank fraud, later admitting mistreating some of his athletes, but never referring directly to sexual abuse. Sherry Preston, ABC News.
9: Andrew Mountbatten Windsor, formerly known as Prince Andrew, is suing his local police department over his arrest related to the Jeffrey Epstein case. His attorneys are questioning how evidence seized during raids on his homes 8 months ago was obtained. I'm Mike Dubusky, ABC News.
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18: $3,000. 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
19: 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Smart MLS right now traffic.
20: 95 northbound over an hour from Greenwich through Fairfield. Definitely some breaks along the way through the lower Merritt is the way to go. Slow ride there starts at about Route 7 in Norwalk. Upper Merritt northbound, some residual delays and trouble in Stratford from earlier issues. And in New Haven, 95 south, you're busy through Long Wharf going into West Haven. Wilbur Cross is the easier ride there. And on 84 eastbound, just some extra cars in Danbury heading into the Super 7. And that's Kraus WICC traffic.
19: 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The voice of Connecticut, Miller Nissan of Fairfield, weather update.
21: Clear this evening and overnight. It will be chilly with a low in the low to mid 40s and a lighter breeze out of the northwest. Tomorrow, sunny and cool near 60, a light breeze out of the northwest. Mainly clear tomorrow night in the mid 40s. On Wednesday, sunny with a high in the mid 60s. I'm meteorologist Paul Piorek on WICC.
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0: The Markley, Van Camp, and Robbins Show. Jamie Markley, David Van Camp, Scott Robbins. All right, David, news out of New York.
1: Yeah, the New York Attorney General, Letitia James, is going to investigate the Cornell frat party and rape allegations from 2 years ago. Either the local prosecutor, he's saying, yeah, we're going to look into this again, but also wrote directly to the Jane Doe, the woman now making the allegations, that it went beyond just debauchery.
0: Mm-hmm.
1: He said, hey, you didn't tell me this at the time. He's like, I'm not going to get thrown under the bus for this, okay?
0: Right. I don't blame him.
1: Yeah. Letitia James, though, and Governor Kathy Hochul did a press conference, and a reporter asked about a Facebook post in which Letitia James already determined the woman was telling the truth. Like, how can you be the special prosecutor when you've already determined what the truth is?
0: Exactly. That is a good question.
26: All right. Attorney General, on your Facebook page 3 days ago, you wrote, what this young woman has been forced to endure is horrific and unacceptable. I'm holding her in my heart and in my prayers. To her and to all survivors, you're not alone. We stand with you. But why did you affirm her allegations as fact without doing your own fact-finding investigation into the governor? Why did you appoint an official who made a public statement affirming those allegations as fact as someone who's supposed to be doing an investigation?
27: I will answer that. I have every confidence in our Attorney General to do what she has always done. Look at the facts, examine the record, and draw the proper conclusions. That's exactly what's going to happen in this case.
26: Attorney General,
27: I will not comment on a Facebook post.
0: Well, it's your post.
1: Right, it's your post, and it wasn't even like you liked somebody else's post. You think you know what the outcome is, so how can you properly oversee any sort of new investigation?
2: Well, yeah. It's ridiculous.
0: I just watch your facial expressions.
2: I mean, I comment on something I wrote.
0: Exactly.
2: Shut up. Hey, by the way, did you see the presser?
0: Of that?
2: Yeah.
0: No.
2: Well, Kathy Hochul's up at the podium and standing right behind her. And almost parallel with her is Letitia James.
0: Okay.
2: Letitia James looks like she's 7 feet tall, and Kathy Hochul looks like she's 3'9".
0: Really? All right, hold on. I got to look
2: and
0: it up.
2: I know. I wondered that when I saw it. I'm like, my gosh, that's weird looking. Yeah, Letitia James looks like she could just pick her up and twirl her around her finger, you know?
1: I mean, she is about 6 feet tall.
2: Is she? Okay, yeah. Well, then Kathy Hochul must be very tiny then, because it was weird looking, man. It was. She looked huge.
0: Okay. I see it now.
2: You know what I mean?
0: Is she standing up on?
2: It looks like it, doesn't it? Yeah.
0: That can't be.
2: She's on a riser, almost behind her, like in a gym or something. You know.
0: That's. She's got to be stepping up on something in this picture that I'm looking
2: either
0: at.
2: Either that or Hochul is an elf. I don't know.
1: No, I think Kathy Hochul's about 5'7".
2: Well, then she's fairly tall, too. I don't know.
0: I think she was standing on something, dude.
2: Dude, it's weird looking, isn't it?
0: Well, yes. But, I mean, it's like if you're standing, she's at the microphone, right, on the podium.
2: At the podium, yeah.
0: Yeah, I think she had to step up on that. I don't think there's like a 2.5-foot disparity between the two.
2: Well, it looks like it, doesn't it? Huh? Yeah, I know.
0: We're not looking at a 7-footer and a 4.5-footer here.
2: I know, but I'm looking at Letitia James going, man, box out.
0: Well, Letitia James, too. I mean, she's almost like a cartoon character.
2: Oh, yeah. Mm-hmm.
0: When you've heard her speak and at rallies and how she's all truth to power nonsense, and it's just goofy. Okay, so that's going on. Meanwhile, state of politics, midterms coming up. Texas, a lot of people are nervous. Republicans. Yeah. Like, is Ken Paxton going to beat Talaferico or not?
1: Well, I don't know. I mean, I saw some polling data, because I know that they're panicked about what the polls are saying in Texas and everywhere right now. I don't know, though, because I did see, if you basically look at how far the polls were off in 2024,
0: yeah,
1: then it may be close, but no, Texas is going to stay red.
0: So if you were a wagering man today, you'd put it on Paxton?
1: I think so, yeah.
0: Okay.
2: You think so? That's not wholehearted, full-throated endorsement there.
0: Do you think Talarico's going to win, Scott? If you had to pick it today. And don't pick it because, well, I'm going to pick this because I want to be wrong. No, who do you really think is going to win?
2: If you'd asked me last week, I would have said Paxton. I'm going to say Talarico this week. Ask me again next week.
0: Okay. Do you want to wager on that? You want to bet with
2: not
0: David?
2: Not right now, no. Okay, right. I don't. Give me at least another 10 days.
0: Okay.
2: Before I make my final conclusion here.
0: All right.
2: On who, and by the way, if I pick the winner, they will lose, whoever that is.
0: That's what you said.
2: That always happens.
0: But I don't want you to just pick the wrong. I want you, really, your gut is what I want to know.
2: I can't. I think Paxton's not a great candidate. And David, you've said that too.
0: Well, it's because of the personal life stuff.
1: Yeah, personal life is it.
2: Well, his ex-wife now endorsed the Republican ticket.
0: Yes, I have the ad.
2: Which I thought was kind of interesting.
0: Yeah, it's like, okay, they're nervous enough to actually go.
2: She didn't say his name, though.
0: No.
2: Just the ticket.
0: Exactly. But as far apart as they were, even her doing that is a long way from what you thought she would actually say.
2: Mm-hmm. Most ex-wives are not going to be quite that cheery.
0: No, here's the tone of it, and she brings up the elephant
4: room. I'm Texas Senator Angela Paxton. People have asked my thoughts about this election, and turns out I have some. Let's talk about the elephant in the room. In a general election, it's not as much about the individual players on the team. It's about getting the whole team across the finish line. Either we hold every Republican seat, or we hand the future of Texas to the other team. That's why I'm voting for the Republican ticket on November 3rd. Let's hold the line together.
6: Texas PAC is responsible for the content of this advertising.
0: You think it's effective? It can't hurt.
1: Yeah, I think it's, yeah, I think that it actually comes across as way more mature than John Cornyn.
0: Oh, yeah.
2: Oh, yeah.
1: Yeah.
0: There's also a personal ad by his daughter, Maddie, and her husband that sort of highlights Paxton's role as dad and grandpa.
2: Mm-hmm.
0: You know, at least, as they say, suggesting that the family dynamics are somewhat normal.
2: Yeah,
0: reading some stuff about that.
2: Yeah.
0: So, well, they realize that's what's causing this race to be this close.
2: Yeah. Mm-hmm.
0: So we'll see. I noticed during some football games that Trump had some ads. Did anybody see any of them?
1: I did not.
2: I did.
0: Okay, so it's just him basically saying, we got communists coming at us, we got socialists and Marxists, we got all this crap, man, and I'm just going to keep fighting. We got to keep fighting this thing.
2: Mm-hmm.
0: Did you think it was effective?
2: Yeah, I think I do, because I think there's a stark contrast there. Here's what they believe, here's what we believe.
0: Yeah.
2: What do you believe? Right?
0: Right.
2: Who do you side with?
0: Yeah. Because I think you say, yeah, gas prices, it's crazy. The economy's not what we wanted it to
2: talk
0: be.
2: About that. Yeah.
0: But to say, what's the alternative?
2: Right, exactly. That's, and that, I think, is a good strategy.
1: Now, what was it? I think Scott Jennings said it, and I hope that some people are listening for messaging. It's like, hey, look, you know, you can acknowledge that there are some things that, like you said, we didn't expect. You know, didn't really expect gas prices to be what they are right now. Diesel has been a crap show. Scott Jennings says, hey, but what you're saying is basically the people who dug the hole that we're in are asking you to give them back the shovel.
5: Yes.
1: And it's like, no, you don't, yeah, don't hand it back over to the Democrats.
5: Right. Well, and in some ways, it's way worse. Like in Minnesota, Amy Klobuchar, did you see the pandering to the Somali community where she's speaking in the language? Somebody edited all this together online. Like, I can play, it's like a minute and 20 seconds. They don't have to play all of it, but at least give you an idea.
7: Thank you so much, Siad. Thank you for your leadership, for your many years of service to this community. Oh, thank you. Okay, very good. And I have three things to say. Danta, Dalka, and Dadka.
2: Wasn't that the Three Stooges?
5: I'm not sure. I thought she was saying keep up the Learing Centers.
2: Keep up the, well, yeah.
5: But I don't understand Somali that well, but maybe you're right on that one, Scott.
7: As you know, we are home to the largest Somali population in the United States, and we are so proud of that fact in Minnesota.
5: Your eyes just got big, David.
1: I mean,
2: yes.
1: There's pandering.
5: It reminds me a little bit of Cheap Trick Live at Budokan in that if Robin Zander talks louder, the Japanese audience will understand him better. Right. This is the first song on our new album.
2: Enunciate every word.
5: It just came out this week, and the song is called Surrender. Get it? Yes.
2: I want you to want me.
5: Right.
7: We are here, of course, to celebrate Somalia's successful election of President Abdullahi and to show solidarity between our Somali community here in Minnesota and the growing democracy in Somalia.
2: Wow.
5: This is my pandering comedic act.
2: Man, oh man.
1: Growing democracy. That's nice wordsmithing there. Yeah, growing democracy in Somalia.
5: Yes. There you go. If you want to go to the way back machine of what the Democrats used to be like, we can go back to some 08 Obama. Do you want the pro-gun ad or the pro-coal ad?
1: Let's do the pro-gun ad. I'd love to hear this.
2: Yeah, me too.
5: Oh, okay. Here you go. Well done.
8: I'm a life member of the NRA. I hunt, I fish, I love the outdoors. I love this country and I support Barack Obama.
10: Barack Obama supports gun rights, our right to defend ourselves, the Second Amendment. That's the truth.
5: Here's some. Oh, David's going to throw up.
1: That's the truth.
5: Oh. Here you go.
10: Here's some more. John McCain's just out of touch. He voted to keep tax breaks for companies that ship our jobs overseas.
8: We got problems. And I believe Barack Obama is our best hope for true change in Washington.
22: I'm Barack Obama, and I approve this message.
5: Yeah, that dude, he looks like man's man, too. The guy that's voicing the air. Oh, yeah, goatee. Hair a little bit longer. Hunt hat on.
1: All deception. All deception.
5: Dude, with the left, it's always, yeah, we're one of you. We're looking out for you. And they get in, they've got a totally different agenda.
1: Well, dude, I mean, that's why I think there has been this backlash over the last several years, because Democrats, you know, promised so many different things, and then they pulled a rug out from everybody. Like, I mean, you just look at the LGBTQ, LMNOP, blah, blah, blah, blah, blah stuff, right?
5: Oh, yeah.
1: It was like they won the argument on gay marriage.
5: Yep.
1: They did. And then 5 minutes later, they're like, and yeah, we should give sex change operations to kids. And most of us were like, excuse me? That wasn't the deal.
5: Well, yeah. And then Biden gets in, and then you're like, okay, part of the health department is this dude that thinks he's a woman?
1: Yeah.
2: Yeah.
5: What are we doing? Yeah. Yeah, they're not going to tell you exactly what they're after. They got to pander a little bit to get there. Oh, yeah, the Pro Cole ad is a doozy, too.
2: Yeah.
5: Love that. By the way, Trump responds to Letitia James. We'll get to that. And the five stories we're watching today coming right up.

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10: 95 northbound, over an hour from Greenwich through Fairfield. Definitely some breaks along the way. Through the Lower Merritt is the way to go. Slow right there starts at about Route 7 in Norwalk. Upper Merritt northbound, some residual delays and trouble in Stratford from earlier issues. And in New Haven, 95 south, you're busy through Long Wharf. Going into West Haven, Wilbur Cross is the easier right there. And on 84 eastbound, just some extra cars in Danbury heading into the Super 7. And that's Kraus, WICC traffic.
9: 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The voice of Connecticut, Miller Nissan of Fairfield, weather update.
11: Tonight will be mainly clear, starlit and chilly, low to mid 40s, the lighter breeze out of the northwest. Sunny tomorrow and cool near 60, light breeze out of the northwest. Mainly clear tomorrow night in the mid 40s. On Wednesday, sunny in the mid 60s. I'm meteorologist Paul Fiorek on WICC.

0: The Markley, Van Camp, and Robbins Show. Jamie Markley, David Van Camp, Scott Robbins, and the five stories we're watching today.
1: One, two, three, four, five.
2: All right, number five. Former Republican House Speaker and serial child molester Dennis Hastert has died at the age of 84.
3: Oh, boy.
2: Adios, amigo.
3: He was a wrestling coach.
2: Oh, yeah. Gosh.
3: That's when all this stuff came forward. It was just bad.
2: Yeah, it is.
0: Disgusting.
2: Awful.
0: Yeah.
2: Number four, Iran's national security advisor has warned that the rapidly deteriorating economy has plunged the country into one of the most difficult periods in its history. And they're getting desperate right now.
0: Mm-hmm.
2: It is. Yeah, because now it's like the Strait of Hormuz is basically back open.
0: Yeah.
2: I mean, my goodness. Number three, activists at Cornell broke windows and graffitied an administrative building for Jane Doe. Okay, this is the lady who's claiming that she was raped at a frat party.
0: There will always be people that are just looking for an excuse to riot. Oh, and then there are other people that are paid to riot.
2: Yep. Yeah, well, in their manifesto, not only were they going after the Jane Doe thing, they also criticized the university's suspension of pro-Palestine protesters and its relationship with Israel.
0: Yes!
2: Yeah, it's the Omnicause, right? I mean,
0: yes,
4: so that means they are paid.
3: I like that, the Omnicause, yes.
2: Number two, the U.S. military has removed bombers from that base in the U.K. that was targeted by terrorists because, well, we don't think you can keep us safe anymore, U.K.
0: Right.
2: And number one, a 28-year-old lab tech at a Russian anti-plague institute died after a lab accident, a vial broke, apparently. And well, the Russians are kind of saying, well, nothing to see here. No, but they're also locking down a lot of people.
3: Can't they use plastic vials?
0: That's your solution to all this.
3: Yeah. kind of rubber. So it doesn't
0: work
3: upon contact. It doesn't break.
0: Some of that stuff will actually eat the rubber, Scott.
3: Yeah. Well, I know details, right?
0: Yeah.
2: All right. Those are the top five stories that we are watching today. 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
0: You know, the birth rate's way down.
3: Yeah, I heard that.
0: And less people are getting married.
3: Mm-hmm.
0: So I happened to see this story. It was out of the New York Post about this dating app called Upward. Ever heard of it?
3: No.
0: Originally founded 6 years ago as a Christian dating app. And they're focused on people specifically looking to get married. Like, I don't want to just date. I'm looking for someone to possibly marry.
3: Yeah.
0: And that sounds like old school for some people, but it makes sense.
3: Yeah.
0: If that's what you're looking for. And there's a few new features. One's called Chivalry Mode, which was built for women or what would be known as the trad wife sort of thing going on over the last couple of years.
3: Right.
0: It's women who won't make the first move. So it encourages guys to take charge. Some people think that's an outdated idea. But there are some women like, no, I want a guy to actually have the courage to ask me out. I don't want to be the one to do it.
3: Right.
0: And there's also on this app a marriage timeline, which lets singles share when they hope to get married by. Mm-hmm. And then core values. And there's some blowback to all this. But all I'm thinking is, okay, if you don't like that, you don't have to get on the app.
3: No.
0: But at the same time, it's one of the dating apps that actually makes sense to me.
3: Mm-hmm.
0: Like, if you want these things and you have these values, that would be a good thing. And I think that's why it's taken off.
3: Yeah, if you want to go to Grindr, go to Grindr. Right? I mean, I don't care. Whatever you want to do. But I'm not looking for that. I'm looking for this.
0: Yeah. Yes. But in the story, it talked about there were a lot of people age 18 to 30 that will say, yes, I want a family. I want kids. That's one of my values, which apparently you can't say around some people. It'll turn them off. Well, it seems like they're in the right place. It's kind of taken off. So there you go. Oh, we'll get to that Trump clip and around to watch your story coming up.

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8: The debate over surveillance cameras in Milford continues tonight, with the Board of Aldermen set to vote on whether to pause the city's Flock Condor camera program. Milford has 25 Condor cameras installed, with another 36 pending. Unlike traditional license plate readers, Condor cameras provide live and recorded video, including the ability to zoom and track people and vehicles, raising privacy concerns among many residents. The board previously paused most of the city's Flock cameras, but the Condor system has remained active. Tonight's vote is scheduled for 7:30 at Milford City Hall. Connecticut police departments are beginning to reveal where automated license plate cameras are located. Fairfield has posted a map of its cameras, while Greenwich plans to release its locations. The push for transparency comes as more than 1,500 fixed readers operate statewide. Norwalk is facing a $3.3 million budget gap tied to raising health insurance costs for school employees. The teachers' union chose to keep its current Cigna plan, which saw premiums jump about 32%. City officials are also bracing for lower revenue and higher fuel costs as they prepare next year's budget. Some Trumbull students are spending an hour or more on the school bus, according to new district transportation data. High school routes average 47 minutes in the morning and 50 minutes in the afternoon, while the longest high school route is 71 minutes. Some middle school routes are also approaching an hour, and officials say crowding is a contribution to longer afternoon trips. The district added two buses last year, But a proposal to restructure the bus system, which officials said could have cut some ride times nearly in half, was rejected by the Board of Education over the concerns on the impact on families and staff. And a TV debate between the two candidates for governor is scheduled for Tuesday, October 27th. The meeting between incumbent Democrat Ned Lamont and Greenwich Republican State Senator Ryan Fazio will be held at Mohegan Sun a week before Election Day. The debate will be live at 7 p.m. on WTNH TV News 8 and online at WTNH.com. I'm Chris Williams with WICC News.
7: WICC Smart MLS Right Now Traffic.
9: 95 northbound, hour 15 from Greenwich to Bridgeport right now. Some breaks along the way through. The Parkway northbound is the better ride. The volume delays there start in Canaan, following you through Fairfield. Out of New Haven, 95 south, busy but moving through Long Wharf, and 84 eastbound, just extra cars heading through Danbury and Newtown. Route 8 northbound bunched up a little bit in Shelton going into the Commodore Hole Bridge. And then Andrew Krause with WICC traffic.
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10: Clear this evening and overnight. It will be chilly with a low in the low to mid 40s and a lighter breeze out of the northwest. Tomorrow, sunny and cool near 60, a light breeze out of the northwest. Mainly clear tomorrow night in the mid 40s. On Wednesday, sunny with a high in the mid 60s. I'm meteorologist Paul Piorek on WICC.
11: New York's governor appointing a special prosecutor in the Cornell rape case, Letitia James.
12: Well, Letitia James is a corrupt person. She's totally corrupt, and I can't imagine it. And I feel badly for whoever she's looking at because they won't get a fair shake. Letitia James is a corrupt person.
13: Yeah, that was actually tame by Trump standards.
14: It was. Well, it's just kind of off the cuff, right?
13: Yes.
14: Maybe you weren't expecting that question.
13: Yeah, that could be.
14: Could be. Did you see the cut? Liberal rag has a column out. What are fathers telling their sons about Cornell? Well, I mean,
15: Who said what?
14: The cut.
15: Oh, the cut.
13: I don't know what most of that. This is what I would say. What I've said before. Different girls, you treat them like they're your sister.
14: Well, yeah.
13: Like, if you're not dating them, if you're dating them, you treat them a certain way,
14: mm-hmm.
13: respect and all of that. And if it's not in that situation,
14: yeah.
13: Like, you're hoping one of those guys be like, hey, knock this off. That girl's wasted, whatever.
14: Yeah.
13: But, of course, everybody's wasted.
14: Oh, yeah.
13: Like, some other guy's going to listen. Hey, man. No, she said snort it right off of here. Oh, golly.
14: Yeah.
13: It's nuts.
14: Yeah, it totally is. And I don't know. I think if my son were college age, he's not, he's five, but you'd say don't put yourself in that kind of situation at all.
13: Right.
14: Just don't do it.
13: Yeah. I'm with you there. We were having this conversation off air, and it's not to rip on every guy that's been in a frat. It's just it was never my thing. Mm-hmm. I didn't go to a 4-year university anyway, but if I would have, I would not have joined a frat. Just not.
14: They didn't
13: interested in that.
14: They didn't have Greek life at the American Institute of Commerce.
13: No, they didn't. No, that was just a bunch of 18-year-olds going to this little radio school and living in apartments. It was insanity. I will say that. there are a lot of things. Like, if you wish you could do it over, you would have done it different. But yeah, we were all out of the house for the first time. And it wasn't like there were any dorm rules. You just lived in an apartment. So everybody's head was on fire, and it's crazy. I'm not saying, above it all. I didn't want to be in a whole house with a bunch of dudes. That was it. And then you got it. Well, you're going to get initiated, and you're going to go through all this. But the brotherhood's forever. Okay, that's fine. If that's your thing, that's cool. It's not mine.
15: Yeah. One of my all-time favorite stories from your college days, though.
13: We got to move on.
15: How you didn't have a phone. And the guys across the way had a phone, and they'd shine a light if the phone was for you.
13: Yes, like under emergencies. Dude, we were poor.
15: It's so funny, though. I know, but you think about that now, and you think...
13: Yeah, it's crazy. Because people are like, I don't know what I'd do without a cell. We didn't even have a landline.
15: I know, you didn't have anything. Yeah, it's like ship to shore. It's like you had a little flashing light. Your cue to walk across the way and pick up the phone.
13: Well, it was under, yeah. I'll never forget. My mom called. Dude, we're not going to get into all this.
15: No, but it's hilarious because with the days of, we have cell phones and, you know, but you're never out of, in other words, you're never out of,
13: exactly,
15: you know, contact.
13: Yes. So my buddy Big Kev lived across the way.
15: Yeah.
13: It's all our buddies from Iowa. And then on our side, it was four guys from Illinois.
15: Yeah.
13: And this is in the Quad Cities. Yeah. All of a sudden, the light would shine. And we didn't know if it was like, they might say, hey, we went on a beer run or whatever it might be. But it's like, hey, your mom's on the phone.
15: Right.
13: And I'm thinking somebody died.
15: Right.
13: Because this is not good.
15: Right.
13: And then I get on the phone, and it's like, hello? She's like, we need to talk. What?
15: Oh, boy.
13: Oh, yeah. And it was a whole thing where I had written some letters to a lady, and her parents saw the letters and then were reading them to my parents. It was a terrible situation. I mean,
14: were they risque?
13: Horrifying. Possibly.
15: Oh, gosh. You kids think you got it hard in college? No, you don't got nothing.
13: Golly, man.
15: That's right.
13: Well, I would have called her, but we didn't have a phone, so I had to write letters. On to Minnesota we go now. The political season. Do you see this? Michelle Tafoya's got a real chance to win a Senate.
15: She does.
13: Yeah. She really does. Against this Peggy Flanagan?
15: Yeah.
13: So, well, I think it was the ABC affiliate. They're going to have a debate. This is like a thing they do all the time. Like, hey, we're going to have a big debate. You know who doesn't show up? Peggy Flanagan.
15: Didn't show.
13: So this is the way the whole thing opened.
16: Again, we had planned for this to be a debate between the two major party candidates. At these podiums, Peggy Flanagan declined our invitation to appear here tonight, but Republican Michelle Tafoya did agree to appear, and she is here now to answer our questions. Michelle, thanks for being here.
17: Thanks for having me.
13: And then, yeah, it was just like a Q&A with her. There you go.
14: All right.
13: That's got to be a huge advantage to her,
15: yeah,
13: for the viewers of that.
15: Well, what does that say to you, the constituents? She doesn't even care to answer questions that could affect you in an election?
13: It tells you everything you need to know,
15: exactly,
13: doesn't it? Yeah.
15: Well, where was the advantage there, Peggy?
13: Because she probably figured, if I debate her, I'm going to get buried.
14: Yeah.
13: Wow. It's going to be really bad. It'll be bad. So bad. Be worse than if I just don't show.
15: Golly. It's amazing.
13: I know.
15: Not showing up, though. Jeez.
13: I know. Well, for any independent, you're like, oh, I'm not quite sure. That should do it for you, think. All right. It's that time. We do it a couple of times a day. Go around the table. It may not be the biggest story out there, but it caught your attention. You want to bring it in. So, David, what's your story here?
14: Republican Senator Tom Tillis. He's on his way out the door because he lost his primary, and he was on 60 Minutes whining about it. And the
13: Wait
14: interviewer.
13: What's that? Did 60 Minutes do a whole...

0: 30 turn into 5 votes against confirmation that gets you a different Secretary of Defense.
1: Okay, there are some that just really do not want to.
0: They don't want to put their head out.
1: They don't want to bear the weight of the president. I get that. You're up for re-election. He'll target you in a primary. And so, look, you know what all martyrs have in common?
2: Oh, no.
1: They're dead. There were probably a few instances where if we kind of ripped the Band-Aid off early, then I think we'd have had a lot better midterm environment than we're confronted with now.
2: Okay. Why did Hegseth come up in this?
3: Oh, because that's one vote that he regrets.
4: Yeah, he hates Hegseth.
2: Well, that dude almost posed the question like there would have been 30 different senators that was against Hegseth, which I don't believe.
3: No.
2: Now, there might be 30... they would say, man, I wish Trump wouldn't have said that the other day.
3: Oh, absolutely.
2: Because that happens all the freaking time with a ton of us.
3: Right.
2: Like, oh, man, Trumpster, why'd you say that?
3: Bleeding badly from a facelift? Really?
2: That was a great one, though. Talking about Mika. I couldn't help but laugh. But yes, I get it. Yeah. But it wasn't 30 against Hegseth.
3: No.
2: I don't believe that for a second.
4: I don't think so, no.
2: But that's the sleight of hand they do all the time, it seems like. Okay. What do you got for your story, Scotty?
4: My story involves the NFL, and of course, Sundays are big for the NFL, and one of the teams who won yesterday was the Kansas City Chiefs. So the Chiefs are trailing, 19-17, 3rd and 4, 3:25 left. Mahomes launches a 56-yard pass down the field, and it was caught by Tyquan Thornton. And the Raiders' safety drug him down from behind. And he's like kind of gyrating, and he pops up like he's going to celebrate, goes right back down. People are like, what is going on?
2: Oh, I saw
4: his ankle was going the other direction.
2: Yeah, dude.
4: Was going the wrong way. He didn't know it.
2: No, he went until he went to plant on it.
4: Yeah, they went to plant on it and looked down and saw it. Oh, my God. And so he was taken off the field, and he's, of course, going to be out for the year. But I thought, man, I don't know. The pain threshold is so high with these guys that your ankle snaps and you don't realize it.
2: It's the adrenaline, dude. Yeah,
4: until you stand up on it.
3: Yeah.
4: Holy smokes, man.
3: Think you just think you made this huge play. You know, you got tackled. Every tackle hurts to some extent. You know?
2: Yes.
3: You may think, okay, my ankle's a little jacked up or whatever. But yeah, then you're like, first down, got to do that. And he tried to stand on it.
4: Stand
3: and
4: up and right collapse. Of course he did.
2: Oh.
4: Yeah, I mean, you looked at it, you went, holy cow.
2: Do you remember that one year, Tony Finau, some Masters?
3: Oh, yeah.
2: The hole-in-one, and he started to run, and his ankle completely popped out.
3: Yeah,
4: yeah.
2: And you could see it was twisted, it was mangled, and then he popped it back in.
3: Yeah.
2: That I've never understood.
3: It was a clean dislocation, so they could just pop it right back in.
4: Yeah, it wasn't like the Joe Theismann one.
2: Oh, no.
4: That was
2: bone out.
4: That was bone out, yeah. This one, I think, was, too.
2: Mm.
4: I mean, it was bad, man. And for that guy to pop up, though, holy cow.
2: Yeah. For my story, it's sort of sports, but it's also business, and it's Nike.
4: Oh. Ooh.
2: Oh, yeah.
4: Things are not good.
2: CEO, this was a Fox story, may have just admitted the company went too woke. Because the stock has hit a 12-year low. The memo sent out October 1st. One day before Nike's stock price closed at $33.87 per share, its lowest in 12 years, and they're expecting more layoffs in 2027. The memo had, what is it, over 850 words, but there were 33 that stuck out to a lot of people. Mm-hmm. And that was, over the past year, we've put sport at the center of everything we do. We're seeing encouraging signs of progress, but we have more work to do to win over the long term. You think we put sport at the center of it? Well, that makes sense.
4: Yeah, of course.
2: Because it's gear for sports.
4: What you do, yeah.
2: But of course, that's not what Nike's been about over the last, 10 years. The Colin Kaepernick thing, the whole anniversary, the 30-year anniversary of Just Do It in 2019, like people hadn't seen through that by then. And then the whole thing after George Floyd's death. And don't turn your back on racism. And then there's the equality thing.
4: Yeah, yeah.
2: And then there was the trans issue. It just went on and on.
4: Oh, they embraced it full on. Yes.
2: Well, all of a sudden, instead of like being number one for apparel and shoes, it became woke ideology.
3: Yeah. Mm-hmm.
2: And it was another go woke, go broke sort of situation.

0: situation. So they're trying to, you know, repair this, but who knows?
1: Give me one example where woke has worked. One. Yeah, we sold more hamburgers when we went woke, and nothing like this ever happened.
0: Hit Robbins up on Facebook if you got one. $64 for Red Lobster, and you get in trouble. That story in Nimrod's the News and a news update next. 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
10: 95 northbound, hour 15 from Greenwich to Bridgeport right now. Some breaks along the way through. The Parkway northbound is the better ride. The volume delays there start in Canaan, following you through Fairfield. Out of New Haven, 95 south, busy but moving through Long Wharf, and 84 eastbound. Just extra cars heading through Danbury and Newtown. Route 8 northbound bunched up a little bit in Shelton going into the Commodore Hole Bridge. And then it's Krause with WICC traffic.
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11: Tonight will be mainly clear, starlit and chilly, low to mid 40s, the lighter breeze out of the northwest. Sunny tomorrow and cool near 60, light breeze out of the northwest. Mainly clear tomorrow night in the mid 40s. On Wednesday, sunny in the mid 60s. I'm meteorologist Paul Fiorek on WICC.
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0: News update, David Van Camp.
2: And you fought that off. Well, Barack Obama is going to be campaigning with Democrat Senate candidate Abdul El-Sayed in Michigan later this month. I think it's October 24th in Detroit.
0: Okay.
2: Now, there you go. And you know what they're calling Abdul El-Sayed, by the way? Because he's a little guy. Stepstool Abdul.
1: I like that. Stepstool Abdul. I like that.
0: I thought you were going to say the Michigan mini-Muslim. But Stepstool Abdul is pretty good.
1: That is good.
0: We got to get to Nimrods. Here we go. That's great.
3: When the going gets tough.
4: Damn it, this is too hard.
3: The dumb get dumber.
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6: I love the poorly educated.
0: All right. Nimrods in the News, and I'm not even joking. We got an Abdul for Nimrods. That would be Abdul Rashid in Georgia. He's 26. It's kind of wild. He was at Red Lobster. He owed $63.77. We're not even sure, bad reporting. We don't know what he ordered. But all of a sudden, this dude fakes a medical emergency and calls 911 to avoid paying for his meal. He was checked over by first responders, deemed to be fine. So now he's facing charges of theft of services and making an unlawful 911 call. Mm. Sounds like he's still in jail because the bond is set at $3,000.
2: Well, yeah, and it's not like the ambulance shows up for free. They will send you a bill.
0: Yes.
1: Oh, yeah.
0: I don't know what he was thinking. Like, well, a lot of stuff just gets paid for, I guess.
2: Right.
0: So I guess they'll pay for this, too. There's no report on how tall this Abdul is. We don't have his height there, and that's Nimrod's in the news.
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11: From ABC News, I'm Mike Dubusky. The Supreme Court appeared divided today on a major climate change case. Attorneys from Exxon and Suncor have been arguing the city of Boulder, Colorado can't sue them for the negative effects of climate change, instead saying that should be in the purview of the federal government. Justice Brett Kavanaugh questioning one attorney.
12: There's a lot of constitutional theory being tossed around, but we have four precedents on point. Let me finish. Milwaukee 1, Milwaukee 2. Willette and AEP, which, as I read them together, make crystal clear that interstate air and water pollution are matters for federal law unless Congress specifically preserves state law.
11: President Trump is headed to Grand Isle, Nebraska today, rallying for incumbent Senator Pete Ricketts amid a close race with union leader and independent Dan Osborne. But ABC News chief White House correspondent Mary Bruce says Trump's presence could be a liability for some Republicans.
13: The president is urging voters to act like he's on the ballot, but it comes as he's facing record low approval numbers and with Americans feeling the economic fallout from the war with Iran. At the pump, gas now averaging $4.30 a gallon. Diesel at $6.30.
11: Speaking of oil prices, Maura Healey, the governor of Massachusetts, has declared a state of emergency over home heating costs, which she says are elevated due to the rising cost of oil.
14: We're taking action today to lower heating costs for people, to lower people's energy bills. It follows steps that I took last year and that I proposed in my energy legislation that I filed that I do hope gets to my desk. But we're going to continue to look for every which way to help people in Massachusetts deal with really challenging federal headwinds.
11: And measles cases in Pennsylvania have now topped 1,000. 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
11: Sources now tell ABC News the man accused of attacking a fellow pilot on a Fly Dubai flight to Tel Aviv last week planned to crash the plane into Ben Gurion Airport. More from ABC's Tom Sufi Burridge in Tel Aviv.
17: Two sources telling ABC News the alleged attacker on the Fly Dubai flight to Israel intended to crash the plane into Tel Aviv before passengers rushed the cockpit. The suspect, 29-year-old Hamam Al-Khamani, an Omani national, senior intelligence officials say he was previously suspended from flying after being identified as a security risk.
11: The first of the 2026 Nobel Prizes have been announced in Sweden, with the first prize going to 3 researchers. ABC's Sherry Preston has more.
18: Nobel Committee Secretary General Thomas Perlman awarding scientists Carl Dieselroth, Peter Hegman, and George Nagel the Nobel Prize in Medicine.
19: For their discoveries concerning light-gated ion channels and optogenetics.
18: That's a very Nobel way of saying they created a tool using light to be able to see deeper into the brain. That tool is now being used by labs worldwide to help unlock more about the mysteries of the mind. Sherry Preston, ABC News.
11: And if you're awake at 4 a.m. tomorrow, look up. You could see Jupiter being eclipsed by the moon, visible across the eastern U.S. and much of the central U.S. adjacent to southern Canada. It'll be just the third such occurrence since 1899. I'm Mike Dubusky, ABC News.
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23: 95 northbound, hour 15 from Greenwich to Bridgeport right now. Some breaks along the way through. The Parkway northbound is the better ride. The volume delays there start in Canaan, following you through Fairfield. Out of New Haven, 95 south, busy but moving through Long Wharf, and 84 eastbound. Just extra cars heading through Danbury and Newtown. Route 8 northbound bunched up a little bit in Shelton going into the Commodore Hole Bridge. And then it's Krause with WICC traffic.
22: 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The voice of Connecticut, Miller Nissan of Fairfield, weather update.
24: Clear this evening and overnight. It will be chilly with a low in the low to mid 40s and a lighter breeze out of the northwest. Tomorrow, sunny and cool near 60, a light breeze out of the northwest. Mainly clear tomorrow night in the mid 40s. On Wednesday, sunny with a high in the mid 60s. I'm meteorologist Paul Piorek on WICC.
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0: The Markley, Van Camp, and Robbins Show. Jamie Markley, David Van Camp, Scott Robbins. David, from your news background,
2: yeah,
0: if you were ranking stories, the mystery Russian lab death, would you put that in your top three today?
2: That's been my number one for the top five stories that we're watching today.
0: Okay.
2: I'm a little,
0: that's what I figured.
2: Little gun shy about lab leaks.
0: Yeah.
1: A little.
0: It's freaked you out, Scott.
1: Yes.
0: That wasn't one of the big ones with ABC this morning.
2: Really?
0: Yeah, I'm like, okay, I got to see what they're covering. It's part of what we do. And I was surprised. I'm like, Cornell again? Like in the first 7 minutes? With everything going on in the world?
2: I guess. Don't
1: let that crisis go to waste, sir.
0: Okay.
1: Milk it for all it's worth.
0: Well, it's new. It's a phone conversation. If you hadn't heard this already. Go.
28: ABC News has obtained a recording of a phone call between Jane Doe and the fraternity brother she went to see the night she was allegedly attacked. The call appears to show that he was trying to convince her he meant no harm, and she consented.
0: Yeah, listen.
29: You want me to give my recollection of the entire night?
28: 3 weeks after her traumatic night at the Chi Phi house, a then Cornell student, now known as Jane Doe, called Matthew Ingalls, the friend who invited her to the fraternity that night, recording the entire conversation. She told him she spent time in the emergency room and in therapy because there's so much damage on my body and my brain. She said, if I wanted to take this somewhere, what y'all did would be classified as gang rape. You already knew when I came in, I was 10 shots deep. Ingalls responded with a different recollection.
29: You did tell me you were sober, by the way. You did. You said you hadn't been anywhere.
28: Jane Doe said she was 100% sure she told him she had been at a bar for a sorority event, and I never lie. She asked him how they ended up in a threesome with one of his frat brothers.
29: So you come in, say hi, we start dancing for like maybe 3 to 5 minutes, and then I pop the question. You say yes, then I remember like we didn't know who else to bring, so I go up to who was on the dance floor too. And I pop the question, and he's like, yeah, and then we go upstairs.
28: Jane Doe then asking for his help to identify all of the men, saying she remembered four in the bed and more standing around the room. Ingalls seemed to suggest both of their memories may not be accurate.
0: Okay, so what do you think so far of this report?
2: I mean, I guess it's interesting, but that's kind of my only reaction. Like, okay, so... I'm sorry, I'm kind of hung up on one thing. Now, I don't know anything about threesome etiquette, but I would think if you're going to suggest that, you would have the third person already on board, right?
0: I guess. That makes sense. And you go four,
1: well, maybe
0: and then
1: you're
0: it's what?
1: Sifting through applications. I don't know.
2: Well, I don't know. I just sort of think, hey, you want...
1: Yeah, I know. Right, you're right. Right
2: you want
1: yeah.
2: a group activity. You got to have the group ready, right? I don't know.
0: I don't know if it's... Why ask someone else if you don't know it's a for sure thing?
2: Right.
0: Why go through the conversation? I have no idea, David.
2: How that works either. You want to go play doubles pickleball?
1: No. I don't get it.
2: We just need to find two more people. What?
0: And again, I'm not trying to make light of it either. I can't help it. My brain and, you know, the reporter there is like, and then four in the bed. I'm like, four in the bed, and the little one said, roll over. Well, yeah, who knows how that works?
1: I knew that. Oh, boy.
0: It's a children's book.
1: Yeah, I know what it is, yeah.
0: Okay. Yeah, it's all crazy. Again, my brain goes, why is this such a huge national story? It's like, yeah, it's awful all the way around. But again, if you read the whole report, you would never come away saying that was gang rape.
2: Right.
0: Anyway, it goes on.
29: I have racked my brain for this mystery. You know, it's possible that both of us, like, remember this and it's not true.
28: Jane Doe pushed back, saying, no, because I remember looking up and being like, that is too many people. She then asked, do you remember how any of these guys walked in?
29: The party was sort of, like, crowded, so people started, like, filling up the balcony just because there was nowhere else to go.
28: Ingalls did not mention that during the incident, he posted to a group on Snapchat a photo of her in bed and an invitation to his fraternity brothers, saying, boys, come whip it out. Cornell expelled Ingalls and another student and suspended two others. In this video obtained by ABC News, Cornell police inform one of the suspended students he is unwelcome on campus.
4: Take a look at that. Per the temporary suspension, he is barred from any of the grounds owned, operated, or maintained by Cornell University.
28: All seven fraternity brothers have denied wrongdoing. Ingalls has not responded to Jane Doe's lawsuit, but during Cornell's internal investigation, he said he was too intoxicated to consent and suggested Jane Doe assaulted him.
0: Okay, so that's basically the report.
2: And
0: the way it's framed, too, the seven said they did nothing wrong. Is that what he said?
2: Yeah.
0: I think it would be better to phrase that, did nothing illegal.
2: Right.
0: Because right. I don't think any of those guys would say, we did nothing wrong.
2: Yeah.
0: Or maybe they would. I don't know.
1: No, morality and illegality, though, is completely different. Well, so you're right.
2: That's the other thing I'm getting hung up on with the whole thing is they say, well, they, you know, the university covered it up along with the local prosecutor. It sounds like the university handled what it knew at the time appropriately.
0: Right, like, you got to go.
2: Yeah, we can't have that.
0: Right.
1: I don't know, man.
0: And I keep asking, okay, then what's the play? Why has this risen to all these news outlets got to, you know, cover this thing?
1: Well, it's because it's become a political issue. It's become a right-left issue, unfortunately. That's how it's been positioned.
0: Well, I think on the right, they would say all of it's bad.
1: Well, it's just
0: you can't have somebody go to jail for that. Isn't that basically it?
1: Yeah. And well, yeah. And
0: because any of the things that again, happened, she consented to.
1: And you believe her 100% of the way. And if you vary on that at all, then you're in favor of rape.
0: Okay.
1: That's what it comes down. I mean, that's really as simple as it gets, but that's what it is.
0: It's this odd thing, too, because she has this memory of different things happening, but she was too drunk to consent.
2: Right.
0: But she remembers.
1: I don't know.
0: It doesn't make sense of what she's saying.
1: The whole thing was a horrible situation.
0: Yeah.
1: Those dudes knew better. They should know better. Everybody should, you know, it was just the whole thing is.
0: Yeah. I would agree with that. Cluster. I think most people would say that.
1: Absolutely.
0: Okay. Other news out there. Oh, I had something else to play for you. It was the Obama thing. We've had a few clips of Obama in 08. And it's a head scratcher of where the Democratic Party is now. Because he's saying, yeah, people come here illegally. You get to the back of the line, you got to learn English. That was Big O. He was also very pro-gun in 2008. Right. And also pro-coal. I don't even remember this.
1: I don't remember the pro-coal thing. I don't either.
0: Well, this will refresh your memory. Go.
5: I'm Barack Obama, and I approve this message.
6: Barack originates from Chicago, but he came to Southern Illinois and seen the devastation and the loss of the jobs in this coal industry.
7: Washington, D.C. is not listening to us. 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
8: In Illinois and the U.S. Senate, Barack Obama helped lead the fight for clean coal to protect our environment and save good-paying American jobs.
7: He's figured it out. It takes trust in each other to get the job done.
0: It's remarkable,
1: yeah,
0: isn't it?
1: Jeez. Yeah.
0: Yeah. It's the bait and switch, man.
2: Mm-hmm. Mm-hmm.
0: You see it all the time.
2: Why? Until people give you the reins, and then you go.
0: Yeah, and then you get what you really want to get done, done. Mm-hmm. And say what you want. I mean, Republicans got plenty of issues.
2: Mm-hmm.
0: And I'm not talking about MAGA. I'm talking about traditional Republicans. Yeah. They would always talk big on a lot of different things and then never want to do it.
2: Yeah.
0: And that part of MAGA is different. And I think that's why it's been successful.
2: Right. And that's why it freaks out proven conservative record GOP as well. They're yes. like, wait a minute, we were just supposed to kind of keep things the status quo.
0: Yes. But the left, it's always the bait and switch.
2: Yeah.
0: I mean, unless that you will say, at least now for the far left, when they say, yeah, defund the police, we got to do that, they mean it.
2: Oh, they do, yeah. And that's what makes a lot of traditional Democrats and even progressives a little bit nervous, because they're like, we can't tell people that. Gosh.
0: I know. And then you have what seems to be some Democratic politicians trying to hang on by just pandering. Like, we got somebody else putting the hijab on. That'd be the mayor of Philly. Parker?
9: How are we doing this again?
0: Yes. We got all these Muslim women around and she's putting the hijab on. Yeah, I'm one of you. Please.
10: They would always drill that into me, that I could be and do anything. And that's how I stand here before you today as the first woman mayor in 341 years here in the city of Philadelphia.
0: I don't know. Call me crazy. It was kind of a mixed message to me saying, I want you to know that as a woman, you know, you can do anything except leave the house without that covering.
2: Right. Except show your hair in public.
0: Right.
2: All these people, they talk about a Handmaid's Tale until it comes time to throw on that old hijab.
0: Yes. And they do it. So, yeah, pretty much a head scratcher. And then I saw this story. I'm like, oh, my gosh, I bet Robbins hasn't heard this. He hears it. He is going to be on the tirade. This was out of Pittsburgh. Somebody stole money, basically, that was meant for animals. Because ever since your heart attacks, you're kind of an animal guy.
9: Well, I've always loved animals, but I love them more now, yes.
0: There's no doubt about it.
9: Yes. I have two adopted cats, yes.
0: Yeah. I mean, you were very nice to my dog when I brought my dog in for, you know, bring your dog to work day.
9: I like Daisy.
0: You weren't very nice to her that day.
9: No. Well, she was climbing up on the furniture.
0: Yeah, I put her up on the...
9: I know.
0: But she didn't get on the board or anything. She didn't go monkey buttons like some people.
9: No, I know.
0: She's fine. But this story out of Pittsburgh, check this out.
12: Asian Box, they're raising money for the Daisy Fund, which supports pets in need of care. And
0: named after my dog Daisy.
9: Nice.
0: I appreciate that.
9: Very good, yeah.
0: So what happened? Someone stole the money out of that.
9: Oh.
0: Oh, yeah.
9: Okay.
13: It's like a gut punch. It's just sickening. I mean, any kind of robbery is bad, but to take from animals, an animal charity, I just don't understand how someone could do that. We have raised a great deal of money in that, so it was pretty heartbreaking to have her just walk off. I guess the silver lining in this is if maybe we can bring more recognition to it and help more animals, that would be wonderful.
0: I would say...
9: Find out who did it. Put him in a cage. Feed him one bowl of kibble a day.
2: I think you put them in with the nastiest pit bulls you got at the shelter.
0: There you go.
9: Yeah.
0: Yeah.
9: All four or five of you can habitate together.
0: Well, you could do that like your old idea instead of the running of the bulls. Running of the pit bulls.
9: Yeah.
0: Have them try to run. Put, you know, like, you get like raw meat.
9: 10-yard head start. You got to wear...
0: In the backpack.
9: Yeah. You got to wear a necklace of bacon. Off you go.
0: Oh, my gosh, would that be hilarious.
9: Good luck.
0: Yeah, that sounds like some sort of jackass stunt right there.
9: Yeah.
0: Yeah, that'd be a fun one, no doubt about it. Okay, much to get to. Oh, have you these stupid kids with the door kick challenge? Somebody's going to bite it, man. That's going to end badly. And the five stories we're watching today, straight ahead.

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9: 95 northbound, over an hour from Greenwich to Bridgeport. Some breaks along the way through the parkway northbound. The slow ride there starts in Stamford, follows you into no man's land in Fairfield, but it is overall a bit better. New Haven, 95 south, you're on the brakes through Long Wharf going into West Haven. And on Route 8 northbound, you're bunched up nicely in Shelton going up through the Commodore Hole Bridge. 84 eastbound, extra cars in Danbury and on Super 7. And that's Kraft's WICC track.
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10: Tonight will be mainly clear, starlit and chilly, low to mid 40s, the lighter breeze out of the northwest. Sunny tomorrow and cool near 60, light breeze out of the northwest. Mainly clear tomorrow night in the mid 40s, on Wednesday sunny in the mid 60s. I'm meteorologist Paul Piorek on WICC.
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0: The Mark Van Camp and Robbins Show. Jamie Marshall, David Van Camp, Scott Robbins, and then now the five stories we're watching today.
1: One, two, three, four, five.
2: All right, number five, Obama is going to be campaigning with Abdul El-Sayed in Michigan later this month. Abdul El-Sayed is the Democrat nominee for Senate. He is also known as Stepstool Abdul. All right. Number four, because he's a little
3: This is fake news.
2: No, he's not a tiny guy. Obama's pretty tall. It's going to be interesting, the side-by-side.
4: Oh, yeah.
2: They're going to bring a box out for old Stepstool Abdul to stand
4: on. That is one of the funniest Trump lines of all time.
5: Oh, yeah.
4: Talking about Bloomberg.
6: Oh, my God. You know, now he wants a box for the debates.
2: Number four, Iran's national security advisor has warned that the rapidly deteriorating economy has plunged the country into one of the most difficult periods in its history. Number three, activists at Cornell broke windows and put graffiti on an administrative building for Jane Doe, the anonymous woman who claimed she was gang raped at a frat party a couple of years ago. Mm-hmm. The activists said they also were mad because the university was too close to Israel. Well, why not? No.
4: So yeah. Some of them had to be paid.
2: Yeah. Mm-hmm. Throw it all in there together. Why not?
4: Yeah.
2: Yeah. It's just woke soup right there.
4: Mm-hmm.
2: Yeah. Number two, Krista Pike's lawyer is calling for her death row sentence to be commuted, saying that her tortuous failed execution is punishment enough even for her awful crime.
4: No.
2: Why? They're like keeping her alive on a ventilator. I'm like, hey, just pull the plug. I don't like. Where? What are we doing?
4: Well,
2: here?
4: Yeah, that one won't fail.
5: Well, you know, I mean, how does that happen, though? I mean, you can't.
4: You
5: do
4: missed
5: that.
4: The vein.
2: Yeah,
5: I know, but how does that happen?
4: Well, the needle goes in the skin, and it's supposed to go in the vein, and it misses.
5: But in,
4: have you ever had somebody try to give you an IV and it sucked?
5: Yeah, and then they inserted another one because it didn't work.
4: Yeah, but they keep going until they find it. They thought they had it.
5: Don't do that with those, huh? One and done.
2: They said one of the needles was broken or was bent.
5: Yeah, bent.
2: Golly. Yeah. But yeah, it just sort of seems like you could take her off the ventilator. And
4: if that's what was keeping her alive.
2: Let nature do its course, right? Or take its course. Anyway.
5: There's lawsuits out there. You can't have that now.
2: Oh, gosh.
4: You got curtains right there. You could draw them, and there you go. To David's point.
5: Problem solved.
2: Yeah. Right. Just get her a couple of extra pillows. Misplace them.
5: And again, you forget about the heinous act that led to this.
2: Right.
4: I don't forget about it.
5: I don't either, but I'm saying people look at it now as a sympathetic figure again. Here we go.
4: Well, no.
5: Yeah.
2: No. Number one, a 28-year-old lab tech at a Russian anti-plague institute died after a lab accident. Multiple hospitals and a couple hundred people were put on lockdown. Interesting update to this. The director of that anti-plague institute reportedly attended a Chinese exercise simulating imported plague and disease X just weeks before the employee died from this unexpected illness.
4: Boy.
2: Those are the top five stories of the day. 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
4: Did you know today is World Teachers Day?
5: I did not.
4: Just a quick question.
5: Yeah.
4: Do you look at teachers the same way you did 7 years ago?
5: No.
4: Why is that?
5: Because I maybe they were already activists, but I didn't know about it, and they weren't allowed to be activists. Now it's no big deal. Now it's part of the deal. Or it seems to be, appears to be.
4: Yeah.
5: I don't know. I'm far removed from that time in my life.
4: There's been so many stories that have come out over the last 7 years. From COVID, then from Charlie Kirk's assassination, a number of different things. The woke ideology, the alphabet mafia.
5: Mm-hmm. Yeah.
4: And all of a sudden, people have woken up to, I've really got to pay attention to who my kids' teachers are.
5: Yeah. I agree. And it used to be school boards will hold them accountable. Now school boards are full of it, too.
4: Oh, yeah.
5: So it's, you know.
4: Yeah, because that's a lot of people.
5: Infiltration of education.
4: No doubt about it.
5: Yep.
4: Okay. Well, I know you got three big stories we got to get to. Oh, the Scott Robbins trifecta and a news update next.

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8: The U.S. Select Committee on China is asking the University of New Haven to withdraw from a cooperative program. The school paired with a Chinese school to offer undergraduate tech majors in communications engineering, data science, and intelligence science for foreign students. The chairman of the select committee, Michigan's 2nd District Republican, Congressman John Molinar, sent an 8-page letter to UNH President Jens Frederiksen on Thursday, addressing security concerns regarding the, quote, exploitation and diversion of American human and intellectual capital. The university is reviewing the program. The committee says 8 universities have withdrawn from similar joint institutional programs. Some Trumbull students are spending an hour or more on the school bus, according to new district transportation data. High school routes average 47 minutes in the morning and 50 minutes in the afternoon, while the longest high school route is 71 minutes. Some middle school routes are also approaching an hour, and officials say crowding is contributing to longer afternoon trips. The district added 2 buses last year, but a proposal to restructure the bus system, which officials said could have cut some ride at times nearly in half, was rejected by the Board of Education over the concerns on the impact on families and staff. Norwalk is facing a $3.3 million budget gap tied to raising health insurance costs for school employees. The teachers union chose to keep its current Cigna plan, which saw premiums jump about 32%. City officials are also bracing for lower revenue and higher fuel costs as they prepare next year's budget. Governor Ned Lamont this afternoon held a news conference in Stamford to announce his administration's efforts to keep Husky D recipients enrolled in the program as new federal Medicaid rules are set to take effect on January 1st of next year. The changes could result in thousands of Connecticut residents losing access. Husky D is Connecticut's Medicaid program that provides health coverage to low-income adults aged 19 to 64. And the annual Riverfront Recapture Regatta in Hartford brought teams of rowers to the Connecticut River on Sunday. It was the 28th annual rowing competition, and spectators filled the banks along Founders Bridge, Great River Park, and along the Riverwalk. The competitors were filled with rowers from high school, college, and master's level teams, but many say they love the rowing community just as much as they love the competition. I'm Chris Williams with WICC News.
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9: 95 or the Parkway northbound plan on over an hour from Greenwich through Trumbull and Bridgeport. Upper Merritt might save you a couple of minutes, but overall it's about the same. New Haven, 95 south, you're jamming through Long Wharf going into West Haven. Wilbur Cross southbound bunched up a bit out of Hamden, going down into the West Rock Tunnel. Everett northbound, plenty of company through Shelton up to the Commodore Hole Bridge. I'm Edge Krause with WICC Traffic.
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10: Clear this evening and overnight. It will be chilly with a low in the low to mid 40s and a lighter breeze out of the northwest. Tomorrow, sunny and cool near 60, a light breeze out of the northwest. Mainly clear tomorrow night in the mid 40s. On Wednesday, sunny with a high in the mid 60s. I'm meteorologist Paul Piorek on WICC.
11: Find it right now. It was the ad they're running in Canada. Like a company.
12: Oh, basically, to recruit you?
11: We will help you.
12: Yeah, die? Yeah, I remember that.
11: Dude.
12: Yeah. Golly.
11: It is so evil. And the way they do it. Like, they make it like this, we're here for you sort of thing.
12: Oh, yeah.
13: And that's the other major breach that folks, especially in Europe, where a lot of this was really starting, have warned about, because there are pretty strict protocols usually where that's not actively recommended for a patient, where the patient has to ask for it before you can start talking about it as a doctor. It's just an ethical guideline and a legal guideline. Canada doesn't do that. Canada, well, they're advertising it, apparently.
11: Yes. Yeah, this was from Life News. They shared this, and it is a person in a wheelchair on a beach by themselves. Just looking out over the ocean, and it looks like a sun is getting ready to set. Mm-hmm. Basically, is the scene.
14: Last breaths are sacred. When I imagine my final days, I see bubbles.
11: All right, now this person, there was a scene of them looking depressed, and now it's with other people on that same beach.
14: I see the ocean. I see music. Even now, as I seek help to end my life, there is...
11: And that was a group of people around her. It showed a picture of a bit like a Last Supper sort of thing. And then it's a group of people all around her, all celebrating her, is what it looks like. It's bizarre, man.
14: To end my life, there is still so much beauty. You just have to be brave enough to see it.
11: Brave enough to see it? Like, let's help you just finish the job. That's awful. You look horrified, Scott.
12: I'm horrified by that.
11: Yeah.
12: That's
11: Canada.
12: Bravery is an often used word that is misplaced.
11: Agree.
12: It doesn't mean... Okay.
11: Yeah.
12: That gives me the creeps.
11: Oh, yeah.
13: Well, dude, that's like going against decades of advice about suicidal people,
12: yeah,
13: right?
12: Don't, yeah.
13: It's like, this is just saying, hey, if you want to be the center of attention and get everybody's, you know, praise, kill yourself. What?
11: I know.
12: But you don't have to go through it. Do it yourself. Nobody has to find the body. It'll be okay.
11: Golly. Yeah.
12: If you jump out of a building or, you know, shoot yourself or whatever. Yeah.
11: Saw this too. I'll just switch gears for you. Get your mind off that.
12: Yeah, man.
11: Now I'm looking at, okay, what do other people consider big stories today? NPR. Supreme Court's new term kicks off with blockbuster climate change case.
13: Oh, yeah.
12: Yeah.
11: I'm going to read how much time we got. I don't want to spend a ton of time on it. So we got your trifecta, and it's reading NPR. I don't want to put you to sleep if you're listening. But to give you an idea of how this goes, a new Supreme Court term began with arguments in a blockbuster case about the reach of state power. Boulder, Colorado is suing two big energy companies, arguing they deceived people about the harms of fossil fuels and contributed to disasters that cost Boulder a lot of time and money. The dispute could have ramifications far beyond the climate to other areas where states are trying to hold companies accountable for their alleged harms to local communities. In 2018, Boulder slapped the giant energy companies Suncor Energy and ExxonMobil with a lawsuit. Boulder argued the companies and a trade group knew decades ago that fossil fuels would hurt the environment, raising the risk of floods, extreme heat, and wildfires. Mm. 3 years later, the Marshall Fire swept across the county. And then it goes into the personal story of Daryl McCool. And that's the last name, McCool.
13: McCool.
11: Which with a climate change story is just unreal. Left her home southeast of Boulder so fast she couldn't remember whether she locked the front door. As it turned out, it didn't matter. There was nothing left, McCool said. A 2,000-degree fire burns everything, like coins were melted, bicycles melted. The historic 1901 house where she raised her son had turned to ash. She spent years helping her neighbors file insurance papers and apply for grants to rebuild their homes. Now she tries to educate people about the human cost of climate change. And so they then quote this legal director at the Center for Climate Integrity. It supports communities trying to hold oil companies responsible for environmental harms. Okay, this whole thing just keeps going like it's a proven thing that climate change started this wildfire.
12: Yeah. Yeah.
11: Okay. There are plenty that will debunk that. That's not, quote, settled science at all.
13: Yeah.
11: Is that what we're talking about? The Supreme Court decision is coming down to?
13: Yeah. They're arguing today, going back and forth about whether or not they can even sue for this. And so the question is also about interstate issues, because if they're saying, hey, in other states you did this and it's causing harm to our state, is that something that legally you can hold them accountable for?
11: Wildfires?
13: Yes.
12: Sure.
13: It's absurd.
12: Yeah.
11: Yes.
12: Mm-hmm.
11: But again,
12: hurricanes,
11: again,
12: tornadoes, you name it, it'll all be there.
11: It is stated like it's just fact.
12: Well, that's what they do, though.
11: I know.
12: I mean, yeah, that's what they do.
11: And then you get to the end of the story. By the way, the NPR network is free from special interests and political influence. Mm-hmm. We deliver the facts because you deserve to know.
12: Yeah, right.
11: That's hilarious.
12: Yep.
11: Oh, my gosh. I could not believe that just reading that. But it's NPR, so I shouldn't be surprised. All right, we got to get to your three. You ready?
12: Yeah, let's go.
11: Okay.
15: Are you ready?
16: One, two, buckle my shoe.
15: It's the three most important news stories of the day.
17: I hit the trifecta.
15: Well, at least according to Scott Robbins. It's the trifecta on the Markley, Van Camp, and Robbins Show.
11: Every day about this time, Scott Robbins' hero comes in to help with his top three stories.
18: I'm Casey Kasem.
12: Hey, dude.
18: I'm ready.
12: Have a good weekend?
18: Yes.
12: Good.
18: Three.
13: Yes.
12: I know yours over at David's house.
13: And, well, he was, but I wasn't going to bring it up because you...
12: there all the time.
13: Yeah. By the way, it is brought to you by Brickhouse Nutrition. They designed Lean for frustration.

0: I would guess that it's going to be not something every day, just because of
1: the family situation. Yeah. Probably not.
0: She'll be great at it.
1: She'll be really good at it. Yeah, no doubt. Yeah.
2: Now, on with the countdown.
0: The Scott Robbins trifecta, top three of the day, up to number
2: 2.
3: Number 2, Austin Powers was also protesting at the Power to the People stupid rally.
0: Are you serious?
1: Mike Myers, the international man of mystery. Anyway, he is fighting the power, or so he believes. On Friday, Myers showed up wearing a Fight Fascism t-shirt at a concert by the Strokes in Queens. The shirt featured a red raised fist, a symbol of socialism and communism. Socialist Bernie Sanders and AOC were there to introduce the Strokes, preaching socialism to the crowd before they introduced them. Mike Myers wore his Fight Fascism shirt and heard the speeches. Fascists never stood a chance. That shirt definitely is making a difference, and that's why he had it on.
0: Who are fascists?
1: I would argue that Bernie and AOC are more fascist than what they're proclaiming to be fascists.
0: And what is it? Every overrated musician gets together with these harpies to intro them or wave the flag for their cause? Mm-hmm.
1: And he's Canadian, isn't he?
0: Yeah.
3: He may be a U.S. citizen now.
1: Yeah, he may be. I don't know.
3: Did you ever hear that story? And I know his team strongly denies the claim, but it's a Canadian radio DJ who claimed in March of 2023 that Mike Myers had him fired from his security job on the movie The Love Guru because he made eye contact with Mike Myers.
0: Really?
3: Yeah.
1: Well, yeah, tell you what, nobody's putting eye contact on Mike Myers these days.
0: Well, Mike Myers is like other guys that used to be on SNL. It's like, yeah, he was really funny. I don't know what he's doing now, but I got no ill will. And then you do crap like that.
3: Yeah.
1: Right.
0: Please tell me your story number 3 is freaking Phil Collins.
1: It's not Phil Collins.
0: Oh, well, then we're going to get Phil Collins.
1: I thought you were going to do Phil Collins, so I didn't do Phil
0: Collins.
1: You
0: said I've got that story, so I laid off of it.
1: Okay, all right. I thought
0: maybe you were protecting Phil Collins again, because you've protected him on this show many times.
1: I'm not protecting Phil Collins this time. You can do the Phil Collins
0: story. Wow.
2: And the countdown continues.
0: Yeah, Scott Robbins trifecta, top 3 of the day.
2: And finally, 1.
3: A fight between friends might have saved a dude's life.
1: Yeah, what started as an innocent little prank between a couple of guy friends ended as a potentially life-saving discovery for one man. The recipient of the practical joke is issuing an important warning to other men. Apparently, what happened was he and his buddy were goofing around, and his buddy gave him what was described as a purple nurple. Do you know what that is, David? Yes, you do.
0: Yes, it's a T-twister.
1: Of course you do, yes. We've all either experienced them or given them, right, in our time as high school athletes.
0: Yeah, but not
1: junior high athlete.
0: High school.
1: These guys,
0: college, maybe.
1: This is the weird part of this story. Now, the guy said it took him so long, it was sore for so long that he actually went to the doctor, like, I don't know what's going on here. And they found cancer.
0: Wow. Well, that's a serious T-twister that it hurt for days.
1: Yeah, right, exactly. That's why he went to the doctor, right?
0: And how old is this guy?
1: 62.
0: Yeah, you get popped in the face for that.
3: Yeah.
0: Once you reach, you know, a certain age.
1: 62, and you're getting a nurple.
0: Yeah. If I, like, we're leaving today, and I'm like, hey, and then give you the old, hey, hey.
1: We're not doing that.
0: Right.
1: No, we're not doing that. No, sir.
0: That's insane.
1: It is insane.
0: But it saved his life.
1: But it saved his life because he had, and also the cancer had gone into some of his lymph nodes, but they caught it before it could get any further out. But that's why. If it weren't for the nurple, bad things would have happened.
0: Did he do it because it's a big one, like it's a man boob or something?
1: I don't know. I just said his buddy did it to him. I don't know where it was. Golf course? I don't know.
0: We don't know.
1: Bar, restaurant? I don't know.
0: Okay.
2: Bye. It's a man, baby!
0: I know. I don't know why they're doing that.
2: And there you have it.
0: All comes back around, doesn't it?
1: Stop fashion.
3: You definitely got a hold of it, apparently.
0: No kidding.
1: Stop purple nurples. That's what the shirt says.
0: Well, you saw the photo.
1: Oh, yeah.
0: It looked like purple.
1: Yes, it did.
0: Like it did damage. Kind of crazy.
1: Dang.
0: Yeah. All right, the Phil Collins story you got to hear.
1: Yeah, you do.
0: Will he be the Nimrod in the news, maybe?
1: Maybe.
0: Coming up.

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12: 95 or the Parkway northbound plan on over an hour from Greenwich through Trumbull and Bridgeport. Upper Merritt might save you a couple of minutes, but overall it's about the same. New Haven, 95 south, you're jamming through Long Wharf going into West Haven. Wilbur Cross southbound bunched up a bit out of Hamden, going down into the West Rock Tunnel. Everett northbound, plenty of company through Shelton up to the Commodore Pole Bridge. I'm Edge Krause with WICC traffic.
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13: Tonight will be mainly clear, starlit and chilly, low to mid 40s, the lighter breeze out of the northwest. Sunny tomorrow and cool near 60, light breeze out of the northwest. Mainly clear tomorrow night in the mid 40s. On Wednesday, sunny in the mid 60s. I'm meteorologist Paul Piorek on WICC.
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0: The Markley Van Camp and Robin Show. 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
0: News update, David Van Camp.
1: Mentioned that some bombers were taken out of that airfield or airbase in the UK after the suspected terror attack.
0: Yeah.
1: Well, according to ITV News, they're saying that the concern was that a drone attack would be launched, similar to what Ukraine did that took out like 10 aircraft in the Russian military. Operation Spiderweb is what that was called. They're worried that Iran getting desperate, like that's kind of the only card they have left to play.
0: Wow.
1: And they're not confident in the UK's ability to actually protect them.
0: I don't blame them. All right. Thanks for the update. Here's our Nimrod.
3: When the going gets tough.
4: Damn it, this is too hard.
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4: I love the poorly educated.
0: All right. Nimrod's the News. Well, it's Phil Collins.
2: Yeah.
0: You love Phil Collins, Scott.
2: I was a fan.
0: Just because he's in the news doesn't mean we have to hear it. David and I even stuck up for this guy. Neither one of us could stand the music. Because, you know, his health declined.
2: Yeah.
0: He was blamed for a lot of different things at Live Aid. It wasn't his fault.
2: No, it wasn't his fault.
0: But he comes out, he calls Trump nasty, okay. And then said, yeah, I've got a song about America called Fat People with Guns.
2: Well,
0: it's just not released yet.
2: It's kind of funny.
0: I don't think it's funny at all, especially after you assaulted all of us with crappy music for decades. Up yours, Phil Collins.
2: Football is heating up and everybody's pulling up. And Prize Picks has all your picks in one place. 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
7: From ABC News, I'm Lindsay Davis, anchor of Prime, streaming weeknights on ABC News Live. Life in prison without parole, that's the sentence a judge handed down today in the case of Caleb Flynn, the former pastor and American Idol contestant who'd been convicted of killing his wife, the judge speaking moments ago.
8: Your actions, Mr. Flynn, were abhorrent. The layers of deceit, manipulation, and cruelty that you have shown are quite honestly impossible to fathom.
7: Flynn apologizing to his wife's family and asking for forgiveness. President Trump is on his way to Nebraska right now to rally for Pete Ricketts, the incumbent Republican senator there. It's the latest campaign stop the president is making ahead of the midterms. And it comes as some Republicans worry the president's approval numbers could be a liability. The president responding today.
9: My poll numbers are great. And all you have to do is look at the crowds we're drawing. And every time I leave, that candidate will be losing. And by the time I leave, they're winning.
7: Trump will be in Texas later this week to campaign for state AG Ken Paxton. It will be his second stop there in the space of a week. Protesters are gathering right now at Cornell University as the school faces new scrutiny for how it handled an alleged case of gang rape in 2024. ABC News has now obtained a recording of a phone call made by Jane Doe after the alleged incident.
10: Here's she said, if I wanted to take this somewhere, what y'all did would be classified as gang rape. You already knew when I came in, I was 10 shots deep. Ingalls responded with a different recollection.
11: You did tell me you were sober, by the way. You did. You said you hadn't been anywhere.
10: Jane Doe said she was 100% sure she told him she had been at a bar for a sorority event, and I never lie.
7: Aaron Katursky reporting. And the State Department, as well as the CDC, says it's actively monitoring a suspected case of pneumonic plague in Russia, which led to the death of a laboratory worker. Local health officials have launched anti-epidemic measures in southern Siberia, where that anti-plague research facility is located. 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
14: Massachusetts has declared a state of emergency over heating oil prices, and Governor Healey says she's actively finding other sources of energy to help ease up on the high costs.
15: We've got to look to bring more energy in. I'm looking to do that. I'm trying to do that every single day. You know, it's Donald Trump who last year tried to kill energy supply to Massachusetts. He tried to turn off that wind farm that right now is powering a couple 100,000 homes and businesses in Massachusetts. So we can't have that.
14: Governor Healey also signing an executive order that will make hundreds of thousands more customers eligible for home heating assistance and will eliminate charges and fees on electric bills for the winter months. Amid complaints about privacy violations and misuse by police officers, the debate over automated license plate readers is far from over. ABC's Jim Ryan is in Texas, where it's suddenly more difficult to gain access to information about the cameras.
16: More difficult and much more expensive. Local and state law enforcement agencies have begun to charge a fee for records on their Flock camera systems. The Texas Tribune quotes a privacy watchdog as saying that the Fort Worth suburb of North Richland Hills is demanding $2.3 million for information about the city's AI-powered Flock cameras.
14: And Pennsylvania health authorities say there are now over 1,000 confirmed cases of the measles. I'm Mike Dubusky, ABC News.
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10: 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Weather update.
11: Clear this evening and overnight. It will be chilly with a low in the low to mid 40s and a lighter breeze out of the northwest. Tomorrow, sunny and cool near 60, a light breeze out of the northwest. Mainly clear tomorrow night in the mid 40s. On Wednesday, sunny with a high in the mid 60s. I'm meteorologist Paul Piorek on WICC.
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12: A street fight between two juveniles ended with 4 people arrested on Friday. Police reported to the scene near Noble Avenue and Maple Street in Bridgeport around noon. When they arrived, several adults on the porch of a nearby home rushed towards the officers, and one allegedly issued a threat. Police arrested 38-year-old Juan Carlos Torres and 22-year-old Lawrence Merrow with breach of peace and resisting arrest. Meanwhile, a 16-year-old and a 17-year-old were also taken into custody. The two bodies found in Woodbridge Friday have now been identified. Officers conducting a welfare check located 66-year-old Joanne Corrales and 71-year-old William Corrales in their Orchard Road home. The chief medical examiner's office said the woman's death was a homicide and the man's death was a suicide. Police said it appeared to be an isolated incident and there is no known threat to the public. The debate over surveillance cameras in Milford continues tonight, with the Board of Aldermen set to vote on whether to pause the city's Flock Condor camera program. Milford has 25 Condor cameras installed, with another 36 pending. Unlike traditional license plate readers, Condor cameras provide live and recorded video, including the ability to zoom and track people and vehicles, raising privacy concerns among many residents. The board previously paused most of the city's Flock cameras, but the Condor system has remained active. Tonight's vote is scheduled for 7:30 at Milford City Hall. Connecticut police departments are beginning to reveal where automated license plate cameras are located. Fairfield has posted a map of its cameras, while Greenwich plans to release its locations. The push for transparency comes as more than 1,500 fixed readers operate statewide. Some Trumbull students are spending an hour or more on the school bus, according to new district transportation data. High school routes average 47 minutes in the morning and 50 minutes in the afternoon, while the longest high school route is 71 minutes. Some middle school routes are also approaching an hour, and officials say crowding is contributing to longer afternoon trips. The district added two buses last year, but a proposal to restructure the bus system, which officials said could have cut some ride times nearly in half, was rejected by the Board of Education over the concerns on the impact on families and staff. Norwalk is facing a $3.3 million budget gap tied to raising health insurance costs for school employees. The teachers union chose to keep its current Cigna plan, which saw premiums jump about 32%. City officials are also bracing for lower revenue and higher fuel costs as they prepare next year's budget. Governor Ned Lamont this afternoon held a news conference in Stamford to announce his administration's efforts to keep Husky D recipients enrolled in the program as new federal Medicaid rules are set to take effect on January 1st of next year. The changes could result in thousands of Connecticut residents losing access. Husky D is Connecticut's Medicaid program that provides health coverage to low-income adults ages 19 to 64. New Canaan residents are pushing back against a proposed 150-unit senior living community on 50 acres of town-owned land. Waveney Life Care Network says the project would address a growing need, but opponents say it would take away open space and harm natural habitats. And a longtime Stamford Community Center is getting a new life, and Glenbrook residents say the city finally got it right. The shuttered center will be leased to nonprofit Domus Kids for just $1 a year. The group plans to use the space for youth programs, a workforce development, and community activities after residents rejected an earlier plan for apartments. I'm Chris Williams with WICC News.
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19: From ABC News, I'm Lindsay Davis, anchor of Prime, streaming weeknights on ABC News Live. Life in prison without parole, that's the sentence a judge handed down today in the case of Caleb Flynn, the former pastor and American Idol contestant who'd been convicted of killing his wife, the judge speaking moments ago.
20: Your actions, Mr. Flynn, were abhorrent. The layers of deceit, manipulation, and cruelty that you have shown are quite honestly impossible to fathom.
19: Flynn apologizing to his wife's family and asking for forgiveness. President Trump is on his way to Nebraska right now to rally for Pete Ricketts, the incumbent Republican senator there. It's the latest campaign stop the president is making ahead of the midterms. And it comes as some Republicans worry the president's approval numbers could be a liability. The president responding today.
21: My poll numbers are great. And all you have to do is look at the crowds we're drawing. And every time I leave, that candidate will be losing. And by the time I leave, they're winning.
19: Trump will be in Texas later this week to campaign for state AG Ken Paxton. It will be his second stop there in the space of a week. Protesters are gathering right now at Cornell University as the school faces new scrutiny for how it handled an alleged case of gang rape in 2024. ABC News has now obtained a recording of a phone call made by Jane Doe after the alleged incident.
22: She said, if I wanted to take this somewhere, what y'all did would be classified as gang rape. You already knew when I came in, I was 10 shots deep. Ingalls responded with a different recollection.
23: You did tell me you were sober, by the way. You did. You said you hadn't been anywhere.
22: Jane Doe said she was 100% sure she told him she had been at a bar for a sorority event, and I never lie.
19: Aaron Katursky reporting. And the State Department, as well as the CDC, says it's actively monitoring a suspected case of pneumonic plague in Russia, which led to the death of a laboratory worker. Local health officials have launched anti-epidemic measures in southern Siberia, where that anti-plague research facility is located. You're listening to ABC News.
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11: Tonight will be mainly clear, starlit and chilly, low to mid 40s, the lighter breeze out of the northwest. Sunny tomorrow and cool near 60, light breeze out of the northwest. Mainly clear tomorrow night in the mid 40s. On Wednesday, sunny in the mid 60s. I'm meteorologist Paul Piorek on WICC.
10: 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Now, another in-depth interview with Melissa Sheketoff.
1: So Trumbull is apparently putting the brakes on a new data center with a two-year moratorium. However, a proposed AI upgrade to an existing facility could still move forward. That site on Merritt Boulevard could become one of Connecticut's first known AI data centers. And as you can imagine, residents are not too amped about it. Joining us now to talk about this more is Richard White, who is one of those Trumbull residents that has voiced concerns about this. And in fact, Richard, you and a group of other residents, you actually have a Facebook page, really, I think, highlighting some of the concerns you guys have about AI data centers, correct?
2: Sure. We have the Trumbull AI Data Center Watch page on Facebook, and it was started by a small group of concerned neighbors in Trumbull a few months ago.
1: Okay. Well, Richard, welcome to the show, and thank you so much for giving us this perspective. I don't live in Trumbull. I do try to keep a very close eye on data centers because it's a national conversation, but it's certainly one that hits home, obviously, here in Connecticut. So I appreciate your insight and being on the show.
2: Great. And stop by Trumbull anytime. It's restaurant week this week. So I'm actually planning our own meals around that schedule.
1: Oh, I love that. That's fantastic. So first of all, let's actually kind of pull back the lens a little bit more and maybe even address possible misconceptions, or maybe they're right on the money. What exactly happens at these data centers?
2: Sure. The property that we're trying to sort of slow down or limit the expansion of has been a data center for several decades. At one point, it was the NASDAQ facility, their backup and recovery and DR site. It was purchased in late 2024 by Aforio Carter for about $10 million, which was significantly less than the assessed value of the property. And they've put out press releases that they're looking to attract co-location tenants. So it's third-party companies that would come and place their AI compute and needs at their facility. And what that is compared to an older data center is significantly more dense. It's going to run hotter. It's going to require more electricity. It's going to require more cooling. And all of the negatives of that, increased power, increased water, increased sewage, increased noise, sort of goes up from what a traditional data center would be.
1: So not to put words in your mouth, Richard, but what I'm hearing from you is the bigger concern is not what you would typically hear about AI and data centers, which is surveillance and feeling that privacy concerns are an issue. There's a bigger concern with like the energy costs and noise and things like that. That seems to be the bigger issue.
2: The impact of the operations of that.
1: Got it.
2: There are people who are concerned, and I have my own privacy concerns of sort of what goes on with AI.
1: Right.
2: And that's there. But this is the infrastructure or the compute power to sort of make that available.
1: Got it. Okay. And Trumbull, if I was reading that correctly, and I think I said it before, you guys already have a two-year moratorium in place in regards to data centers?
2: Our town council just passed a resolution. We're actually watching that to wait for it to become official legislation, official ordinance of the town. And that places a two-year moratorium. We suggested two amendments. One was that they use that time to work with our Planning and Zoning Commission to study the impact of, come up with responsible rules and regulations around data centers. And the other was to extend the moratorium to expansion of existing data centers. So Aforio Carter and their operator, 365 Data Centers, have communicated to our first selectman that they won't expand above their current power, that they'll use closed loop systems, that they'll won't expand their footprint. Fine. We would like some planning and zoning regulations or some town council moratorium to hold them to those limits.
1: Right. Because as if I would love to have a handshake agreement and have that mean something, not to be, you know, a cynic, but I do think that's fair to say, okay, but what's on the books and how do we hold that precedent moving forward? Even if one entity does it, how do you have a precedent that moves forward with anybody?
2: Well, and a year ago, Aforio Carter entered into what's called a host municipality agreement with our town council.
1: What is that?
2: That there's a state data center initiative which allows certain investments by a company in their property for a data center. It wasn't specific to AI. It was probably predates AI. They're tax-free with both the state and the municipality. But they have to enter into a host municipality agreement with the town in order to help the town protect that property tax. So in this host municipality agreement, the property owner who owns the land and the structures agrees to pay their assessed value of taxes moving forward.
1: Got it.
2: It doesn't include the operator, and it doesn't include the potential tenants. They still may be tax-free from a personal property point of view. We're asking that question. There seems to be a positive upside to the tax of this data center. We want to make sure that upside is actually in place.
1: Yeah.
2: And we want reasonable limits on future expansion.
1: I mean, I think that's pretty logical, right? I mean, I that's just coming from if you're going to pay taxes, why should, you know, others be exempt from it? I think that's just an equality. That's an equity question, I think. At least it seems that way. Now, as far as, let's go back to 2024, because that you hung me up on that one for a second, that it was bought at such a lower cost. Who approved that sale?
2: Well, the prior owner, I would guess, in the purchase. It's not town-owned land. It was sold by, I forget the name of the company.
1: I just find that suspect. Like, why would you sell prime property like that for such a lower cost?
2: Well, it's in what's traditionally an office park. So it's in the Trumbull Corporate Park, which there's a review of that. A sort of study was done of it in 2020, 2021. And it states this is primarily office space. And so commercial office space is not desirable right now.
1: Fair.
2: The data
1: that's
2: center
1: true.
2: Component Fair. Of it was very attractive. The problem I have is there's a big gap between the $10 million purchase price and the current assessed value. So the new owner, Aforio Carter, has pledged to continue paying the assessed value. They've also removed one of the three buildings. So the assessed value of that building would presumably go away. And they're not going to fight the current assessment. But the investment they're making in the property will raise them up from the current $10 million purchase price to the current assessed value. So this isn't a net new grand list assessment positive. Where the positive would be is the personal property taxes that the operator brings in and that the future co-location tenants or customers bring in.
1: Right. And right now that's kind of in this gray area where we don't even know.
2: I think it is. It's a question I'm asking, and I'd like some clarification of it. If they're accepted into the state data center program, are their tenants tax-free in Trumbull?
1: Richard, hold on. We're going to continue the conversation in just a moment. Stay right here. 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
11: Clear this evening and overnight. It will be chilly with a low in the low to mid 40s and a lighter breeze out of the northwest. Tomorrow, sunny and cool near 60, a light breeze out of the northwest. Mainly clear tomorrow night in the mid 40s. On Wednesday, sunny with a high in the mid 60s. I'm meteorologist Paul Piorek on WICC.
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9: Sources now tell ABC News the man accused of attacking a fellow pilot on a Fly Dubai flight to Tel Aviv last week planned to crash the plane into Ben-Gurion Airport. More from ABC's Tom Sufi Burridge in Tel Aviv.
12: Two sources telling ABC News the alleged attacker on the Fly Dubai flight to Israel intended to crash the plane into Tel Aviv before passengers rushed the cockpit. The suspect, 29-year-old Hamam Al-Khamani, an Omani national, senior intelligence officials say he was previously suspended from flying after being identified as a security risk.
9: The first of the 2026 Nobel Prizes have been announced in Sweden, with the first prize going to three researchers. ABC's Sherry Preston has more.
13: Nobel Committee Secretary General Thomas Perlman awarding scientists Carl Dieselroth, Peter Hegman, and George Nagel the Nobel Prize in Medicine.
14: For their discoveries concerning light-gated ion channels and optogenetics.
13: That's a very Nobel way of saying they created a tool using light to be able to see deeper into the brain. That tool is now being used by labs worldwide to help unlock more about the mysteries of the mind. Sherry Preston, ABC News.
9: And if you're awake at 4 a.m. tomorrow, look up. You could see Jupiter being eclipsed by the moon, visible across the eastern U.S. and much of the central U.S. adjacent to southern Canada. It'll be just the third such occurrence since 1899. I'm Mike Dubusky, ABC News.
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11: Tonight will be mainly clear, starlit and chilly, low to mid 40s, the lighter breeze out of the northwest. Sunny tomorrow and cool near 60, light breeze out of the northwest. Mainly clear tomorrow night in the mid 40s. On Wednesday, sunny in the mid 60s. I'm meteorologist Paul Piorek on WICC.
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15: There are no injuries reported after a fire broke out overnight in an abandoned factory in Danbury. Crews were called to the old Amphenol building on East Franklin Street around 12:30 this morning. Authorities said the fire was under control within a couple of hours. The cause is under investigation. A TV debate between the two candidates for governor is scheduled for Tuesday, October 27th. The meeting between incumbent Democrat Ned Lamont and Greenwich Republican State Senator Ryan Fazio will be held at Mohegan Sun a week before Election Day. The debate will be live at 7 p.m. on WTNH TV News 8 and online at WTNH.com. The U.S. Select Committee on China is asking the University of New Haven to withdraw from a cooperative program. The school paired with a Chinese school to offer undergraduate tech majors in communications engineering, data science, and intelligence science for foreign students. The chairman of the Select Committee, Michigan 2nd District Republican Congressman John Molinar, sent an 8-page letter to UNH President Jens Frederiksen on Thursday, addressing security concerns regarding the, quote, exploitation and diversion of American human and intellectual capital. The university is reviewing the program. The committee says 8 universities have withdrawn from similar joint institutional programs. After years of flooding along the Rooster River, Fairfield is finally moving forward with an $8.2 million flood mitigation project. Construction is underway on detention basins at Fairchild Wheeler Golf Course and Tunksis Hill Park, designed to slow stormwater runoff. Officials expect both to be substantially complete by the end of the year, with final completion next spring. North Haven First Selectman Michael Frieda says Amazon is delaying its drone delivery proposal. Frieda said on Facebook that he spoke with the company over the weekend and asked them to pause implementation until more public discussions can take place. Amazon first proposed the plan to the city in May, but some residents have pushed back. The pause allows the Department of Energy and Environmental Protection to study the program's potential impact on endangered species in the area. A breast cancer awareness walk brought hundreds of people to Bushnell Park on Sunday. Breast cancer survivors, those currently diagnosed, and loved ones impacted by the disease all took part in the Susan G. Komen Connecticut More Than Pink Walk with the goal of raising awareness and money to fight the disease. The organization says nearly 4,000 people in the state will be diagnosed with breast cancer this year, and about 420 people will die. The top team at the event raised about $15,000. Connecticut wildlife officials are getting creative in the fight against black bears. The Department of Energy and Environmental Protection is showing homeowners how to use portable electric unwelcome mats that deliver a brief non-lethal shock to bears that step on them, helping keep them away from windows, doors, decks, and sheds. More than 50 bears have entered Connecticut homes this year as of August, already surpassing all of 2025, and Deep says the best prevention is still securing trash, removing bird feeders, and keeping other food sources away from bears. Officials from all New England states are working to solve the issue of rising demand for electricity. One of those options is the expansion of nuclear power generation. A summit was held last week at the University of Massachusetts in Lowell after all 6 governors signed off on a public letter in March calling for greater regional collaboration. Multiple hurdles remain to building a new plant, mostly revolving around legislation in 5 of the 6 states that prohibits public utilities from owning their own power plants. The annual Riverfront Recapture Regatta in Hartford brought teams of rowers to the Connecticut River on Sunday. It was the 28th annual rowing competition, and spectators filled the banks along Founders Bridge, Great River Park, and along the Riverwalk. The competitors were filled with rowers from high school, college, and master's level teams, but many say they love the rowing community just as much as they love the competition. And the UConn Huskies battled back to force overtime against Syracuse, but lost 42-41 in overtime. UConn was down by as much as 20 points in the third quarter, but four straight touchdowns gave them a 41-34 lead in OT before Syracuse answered and converted a two-point conversion to end the game. Caleb Osborne finished with 314 yards passing and three touchdowns, while Sincere Bowers had 163 yards rushing and two touchdowns. Next up, the 2-3 Huskies take on 2-3 Temple in Philadelphia on Saturday. I'm Chris Williams with WICC News.
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9: From ABC News Tech Trends. This days after artificial intelligence leaders gathered at the White House committing to self-regulate the rapidly growing industry, President Trump now says he's creating a super intelligence force aimed at promoting American AI on the global stage and, in his words, protecting American lives and interests. DNI Director Jay Clayton will lead the group. Some changes coming to YouTube Shorts. The Google-owned company says it wants to prioritize original content as opposed to reposts of other people's work. It's unclear when the changes will be made to the vertical scrolling video platform. It comes months after YouTube introduced a feature that let creators modify other users' videos on the platform using artificial intelligence. And it's not the holiday shopping season yet, but Amazon is about to hold another Prime Day. The two-day online sale kicks off tomorrow. Amazon's own lineup of hardware devices are usually steeply discounted. With Tech Trends, I'm Mike Dabusky, ABC News.
10: We're the first thing you listen to when your alarm goes off. 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

0: President's approval numbers could be a liability. The president responding today.
1: My poll numbers are great. And all you have to do is look at the crowds we're drawing. And every time I leave, that candidate will be losing. And by the time I leave, they're winning.
0: Trump will be in Texas later this week to campaign for state AG Ken Paxton. It will be his second stop there in the space of a week. Protesters are gathering right now at Cornell University as the school faces new scrutiny for how it handled an alleged case of gang rape in 2024. ABC News has now obtained a recording of a phone call made by Jane Doe after the alleged incident.
2: She said, if I wanted to take this somewhere, what y'all did would be classified as gang rape. You already knew when I came in, I was 10 shots deep. Ingalls responded with a different recollection.
3: You did tell me you were sober, by the way. You did. You said you hadn't been anywhere.
2: Jane Doe said she was 100% sure she told him she had been at a bar for a sorority event, and I never lie.
0: Aaron Katursky reporting. And the State Department, as well as the CDC, says it's actively monitoring a suspected case of pneumonic plague in Russia, which led to the death of a laboratory worker. Local health officials have launched anti-epidemic measures in southern Siberia, where that anti-plague research facility is located. 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
4: 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Weather update.
8: Clear this evening and overnight. It will be chilly with a low in the low to mid 40s and a lighter breeze out of the northwest. Tomorrow, sunny and cool near 60, a light breeze out of the northwest. Mainly clear tomorrow night in the mid 40s. On Wednesday, sunny with a high in the mid 60s. I'm meteorologist Paul Piorek on WICC.
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9: The book is getting a lot of wonderful press. And Scott, you're going to be speaking about it on May 5th at the Westport Library, correct?
10: Yes, I'm very excited to be coming to your part of the country.
9: It's my hometown, Westport. So you're going to have quite a welcome. Actually, Westport Library is one of the top 100 libraries in the country. It doesn't really look or feel like a traditional library. It's more of a media space with books. And I'm sure you're going to get a terrifically warm welcome and have a great time.
10: Yeah, and I'm very excited to also be joining AAPI Westport, which has been doing so much to bring forward sometimes the neglected histories and stories from the Asian American Pacific Islander communities in your neighborhood. And I'm also honored to be in conversation with the brilliant UConn professor, Jason Oliver Chang, who's particularly one of the nation's leading scholars connecting Latino and Asian American history and really bringing diverse stories together, which is just so important.

0: important, particularly at this time when the country is so divided in so many ways and needs that type of cross-cultural understanding and healing.
1: So, yeah, and that's a great way to begin the conversation. So it is one of your missions in doing all of this research to educate people with the idea that we can create empathy once we know someone else's story?
0: Definitely. There are so many tragic stories in our country's history, and I'm documenting, you know, quite a number of them, but certainly not all of them. And of course, I don't want to leave out, you know, anybody's story when so many brutal events have happened, because particularly with Asian American history, we so often never learn anything, you know, or at least anything of deep, deep substance in our formal education. I grew up in a very diverse part of California, and I learned next to nothing about Asian American history through all of my K-12 education, and really even in college at the University of Pennsylvania. And so it's so important that we have these stories, particularly when there's a constant denial that I write about in the book, this notion that, you know, because we never learned about it, these tragedies, whether they happen within the United States or overseas and wars in Asia, civilian massacres, lynchings, there's this sense that these things never happen because, you know, they're not talked about. And so that's why education is so essential. And again, I'm really excited to discuss this with Professor Chang, who's really been at the forefront of bringing that education and the type of research he's done at the university level to our K-12 system, which is just so important that our children learn these histories and learn more about each other's cultures and identities and communities at an early age.
1: Yes, I know in Connecticut, we've really taken great strides in making a lot of this education compulsory, Holocaust education, education about racism against Pacific Islanders, Asian people, and of course, Black people in America. It is critical. We have to know who we are and where we've come from to be a better world. So let me ask you, Scott, there's so many ways to go with this conversation. First of all, let me ask you this. When you say Asian American discrimination, what Asian populations are you thinking about? What do you think is included in that term?
0: Well, if we go back to the 19th century, we're talking particularly about immigration from China. And we know it actually doesn't start with, you know, Chinese immigrants seeking to find gold, though they did do that, as many others did, going to California in the middle of the 19th century. It really starts with the British and the Americans going to China and not going there, you know, with always the best intentions, really looking to create what becomes known as the unequal treaties. These are established through the Opium Wars. So at first it's Britain, and then later the U.S. gets involved and expands its footprint into Korea and Japan. And one of the most ignored and overlooked topics in U.S. history is that the U.S. became a world power largely through the Spanish-American War, but even more so after that, through a brutal war to colonize the Philippines. The Filipinos had long been colonized by Spain, fought with the Americans to win independence from the Spanish Empire. And then the Americans, under President McKinley and then President Roosevelt, said, no, we don't believe Filipinos are capable of self-government. You know, blatant discrimination. Senator Albert Beveridge gets up on the floor in front of a packed crowd in the Senate and says, these are an inferior race of people. It's our job to go there and take command of these resources and the wealth that the Philippines can create and really establish what is now a huge imperial military footprint all across Asia and the Pacific. So it really starts with this sense of expanding U.S. and Western power into China, into Asia. And then those groups, as a result, are recruited as laborers to the U.S., but again, not as full citizens, not in many cases as immigrants, even with the opportunity to become citizens. So again, most people never learn. I didn't learn for decades. The law of the land in this country, based on a 1790 Naturalization Act, one of the first, you know, early laws by Congress, says if you are not a quote unquote free white person, you're completely ineligible to become a naturalized citizen of this country. So it really starts with those groups. And particularly, of course, because of the Vietnam War, we see a large new population of Southeast Asian refugees, Vietnamese, but also people from Laos and Cambodia. And that's why in the aftermath of the 1975 fall of Saigon, we see so much of the violence and the bigotry and the xenophobia and the discrimination targeted at Southeast Asian refugees. Similar story, though, that, you know, they're here to take away jobs. They're, you know, not an equal race of people capable of assimilating.
1: Scott, I just have to interrupt you for a little bit. We're chatting with Scott Kurashige. But there are two narratives about the Asian population. There's the narrative that the Asian American population is, quote, the model minority, right? You hear that a lot. And
0: yep.
1: Meaning that they kind of are quiet. They don't really raise problems in terms of crime, or if they have crime, it's within their own communities. It doesn't kind of leach out to other people. And this idea that they end up within one generation, attending our best academic institutions, taking their place as capitalists and professionals in society. How does that square with the racism that you're talking about? And do they go hand in hand for jealousy reasons or envy? Tell me about that.
0: It absolutely goes hand in hand. I'm glad you brought that up. So there's these longstanding stereotypes of the Yellow Peril and the Dragon Ladies and, you know, all these terms you hear. Watch any Vietnam War movie and you'll hear these terms like gook repeated. So we have those overtly, you know, negative, violent stereotypes. But we have this so-called positive stereotype of the model minority. And that really takes root in the middle of the 20th century, in part because Asian Americans themselves, in order to be accepted, you know, my mother and her family were put in concentration camps during World War II for no reason other than they were, you know, deemed a threat to national security because of their race and ethnicity. My uncle, my mom's youngest brother, was born 2 days after Pearl Harbor, and yet he was deemed a threat to national security. So even though they were U.S. citizens in many cases, they were treated as if, you know, they were an alien presence. And so there was this attempt to only put our best foot forward, to only put examples, you know, of our most highest achieving, hardest working members. Similar stories in the quest for Black civil rights, right? I mean, when Branch Rickey was looking to integrate Major League Baseball, Jackie Robinson was a great player. He wasn't necessarily the, you know, best ever from the Negro Leagues. But there was a sense you had to find somebody who would become a model citizen in order to convince white America that integration, you know, was necessary at this time. And so those stories really affect all communities. But Asian Americans are particularly struck with this label when the Black Civil Rights Movement, when the Black Power Movement, when these movements for overcoming the long, long history of anti-Black racism, when those movements are moving forward, Asian Americans become this wedge group. They become this stereotype that can be used to say, wait a minute, if Japanese Americans or Chinese Americans achieved equality, or if they achieved economic advancement and higher education degrees without any affirmative action or other measures, none of which is true, of course, but this stereotype gets used to say that we should no longer have anti-discrimination civil rights laws for any minority group.
1: Okay,
0: and so that's what creates the huge division.
1: All right, Scott, I'm going to have you.
2: 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Weather update.
3: Tonight will be mainly clear, starlit and chilly, low to mid 40s, the lighter breeze out of the northwest. Sunny tomorrow and cool near 60, light breeze out of the northwest. Mainly clear tomorrow night in the mid-40s. On Wednesday, sunny in the mid-60s. I'm meteorologist Paul Piorek on WICC.
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4: From ABC News, I'm Mike Dabusky. In an Ohio courtroom today, Caleb Flynn sentenced to life in prison without parole. He's the former pastor and one-time American Idol contestant convicted of murdering his wife while engaged in an affair with another woman. Flynn maintaining his innocence.
5: As I stand here before God, who is my ultimate judge, I am not lying. When I say I did not kill my wife, I will continue to fight for my innocence as long as the Lord allows me to.
4: The Supreme Court hearing a major climate change case today. ABC's Drevin Dwyer reports.
6: A lot of cities are saying their budgets are really been hit hard as the impacts from climate change, from global warming, start to impact their infrastructure and other elements in the city. We're talking about those hotter temperatures requiring some communities that didn't have air conditioners, say, in their public schools, now needing to add them. And so Boulder went to state court hoping to sue oil companies, which are driving global warming under public nuisance law, to get those companies to chip in.
4: Lawyers for the oil companies have argued a city can't file a lawsuit because that's in the purview of the federal government. The CDC and the State Department are monitoring a suspected case of the plague, which killed a person who worked at a medical research facility in Russia. That country's infectious disease agency yesterday said the person was diagnosed with pneumonia of an unknown cause. President Trump weighing in today.
7: Well, we're looking at it very strongly. We just heard about it. And they call it pneumonia. And pneumonia, you know, years ago you could treat pneumonia easier. The microbes and the germs have gotten stronger disproportionately, but we'll help them.
4: Trump is campaigning in Nebraska ahead of the midterms. You're listening to ABC News.
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4: Protests are growing right now at Cornell over how the university handled an alleged case of gang rape in 2024. Jamie Clydman is a former sex crimes prosecutor in Manhattan and tells ABC News the Tompkins County District Attorney's Office should have taken action when seeing the statement that Jane Doe, the alleged victim, gave to police.
12: I don't know how a prosecutor can look at a six-page statement that was taken by the Cornell police without any indication as to whether they specialized in sexual assault, whether they had training to speak to victims, and based on that six-page statement, decide we're not going to go forward with any criminal charges.
4: The Pentagon has pulled more than a dozen bombers from a British airbase, which was at the center of a suspected terror plot last month. ABC's Louis Martinez says the move means more U.S. aircraft will need time to get to the Middle East.
13: It's going to be longer flight times for these strategic bombers in case they are needed again. B-1 bombers have been used. They've flown from their bases in Texas and from South Dakota to carry out missions inside the Middle East over the last year. But potentially when you fly them out of Fairford, as happened on Sunday, what you end up with is a much longer flight distance, more multiple refuelings in order to get there and back.
4: Several people were arrested last week in connection with that incident, though all have since been released on bail. I'm Mike Dubusky, ABC News.
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25: 76% of employees have struggled with at least one issue that affected their mental health. 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
26: 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Weather update.
3: Clear this evening and overnight. It will be chilly with a low in the low to mid 40s and a lighter breeze out of the northwest. Tomorrow, sunny and cool near 60, a light breeze out of the northwest. Mainly clear tomorrow night in the mid-40s. On Wednesday, sunny with a high in the mid-60s. I'm meteorologist Paul Piorek on WICC.
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27: A street fight between two juveniles ended with four people arrested on Friday. Police reported it to the scene near Noble Avenue and Maple Street in Bridgeport around noon. When they arrived, several adults on the porch of a nearby home rushed towards the officers, and one allegedly issued a threat. Police arrested 38-year-old Juan Carlos Torres and 22-year-old Lawrence Marrow with breach of peace and resisting arrest. Meanwhile, a 16-year-old and a 17-year-old were also taken into custody. The two bodies found in Woodbridge Friday have now been identified. Officers conducting a welfare check located 66-year-old Joanne Corrales and 71-year-old William Corrales in their Orchard Road home. The chief medical examiner's office said the woman's death was a homicide and the man's death was a suicide. Police said it appeared to be an isolated incident and there is no known threat to the public. There are no injuries reported after fire broke out overnight in an abandoned factory in Danbury. Crews were called to the old Amphenol building on East Franklin Street around 12:30 this morning. Authorities said the fire was under control within a couple of hours. The cause is under investigation. After years of flooding along the Rooster River, Fairfield is finally moving forward with an $8.2 million flood mitigation project. Construction is underway on detention basins at Fairchild Wheeler Golf Course and Tunksis Hill Park, designed to slow stormwater runoff. Officials expect both to be substantially complete by the end of the year, with final completion next spring. A breast cancer awareness walk brought hundreds of people to Bushnell Park on Sunday. Breast cancer survivors, those currently diagnosed, and loved ones impacted by the disease all took part in the Susan G. Komen Connecticut More Than Pink Walk with the goal of raising awareness and money to fight the disease. The organization says nearly 4,000 people in the state will be diagnosed with breast cancer this year, and about 420 people will die. The top team at the event raised about $15,000. And a longtime Stamford Community Center is getting a new life, and Glenbrook residents say the city finally got it right. The shuttered center will be leased to nonprofit Domus Kids for just $1 a year. The group plans to use the space for youth programs, workforce development, and community activities after residents rejected an earlier plan for apartments. I'm Chris Williams with WICC News.
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6: Tonight will be mainly clear, starlit and chilly, low to mid 40s, with a lighter breeze out of the northwest. Sunny tomorrow and cool near 60, a light breeze out of the northwest. Mainly clear tomorrow night in the mid 40s. On Wednesday, sunny in the mid 60s. I'm meteorologist Paul Piorek on WICC.
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7: We are chatting with Richard White, who is a Trumbull resident and is part of a group really looking at some of the concerns surrounding a Trumbull data center. It's one center, correct, Richard, that you're focused on, or is it multiple?
8: It's one property.
7: One property.
8: Trumbull Corporate Park has had three buildings. It now has two.
7: Got it. Okay. Just want to make sure I'm not saying, if I'm forgetting the S in centers, but I'm like, I think we're talking about one. Okay. And so as we continue this conversation, first of all, again, Richard, I so appreciate you coming on to just, again, highlight some of the concerns. And I think there is certainly a separate bucket where we talk about just what is really a local and a national concern for so many people with AI data centers, which is the privacy aspect, the, you know, what exactly is going on in this building and who has access to it and what does that mean for me? But interestingly enough, I've heard a lot of concerns about noise. So like you brought up before, some of the concerns that people have about the bills kind of tied to it. How much energy is it going to use to have this place running? What have you? What about noise concerns for people?
8: So as you move from a traditional data center to more higher density AI compute data center, there's an increase in power. There's an increase in water. The property owners pledged to use the closed loop water cooling system, which reduces the water concern. But all of that increase of equipment, of machinery, cooling, outside power plant stuff, increases the noise and vibration into the neighborhood and into the, you know, can be up to a mile, 2 miles away.
7: Really?
8: Where that hum of that cooler is heard, or that vibration of that cooler is heard. We think there's room for regulation that would say, if you're operating a facility that's using this amount of power, that has 14 megawatts of generator capacity, which is a lot of generator capacity. Mm-hmm. I think the generator that's at this building is about a megawatt.
7: Oh, really? So I was just going to ask that. And what's so funny is I was going to ask Richard that, but of course you saw it on the way in here. It's huge, but that's only one compared to, you're saying 14.
8: 14.
7: Holy cow.
8: And they test them once a month over a 2-day period, and that's tightly regulated by Connecticut DEEP. We think there's room in Trumbull's rules and regulations for monitoring of both noise and vibration on a continuous basis. Also for air quality. And those systems exist. They can be installed at the facility. They're not prohibitively expensive. And then the town would have something that's self-measuring that it could refer to.
7: But what if it measures that, yes, in fact, it is having a quality of life impact on neighbors? Like, what does that do?
8: Then we have rules and regulations over noise, pollution, But traditionally, that means, you know, calling the police department for a noisy backyard party.
7: Sure.
8: And they send over a police cruiser and say, you know, please quiet this down. It's much more technical in an industrial park.
7: Got it. Okay. So if, in fact, you have these regulations in place, I mean, I guess if that were the case, so first of all, they'd have to pay, right? They would have to pay for these monitors, essentially, which someone would have to pay for that, right? But then the second thing is, so what is the repercussion? If it proves, in fact, that it's so loud and it's a problem, I would imagine the owner of the property, what would they have to do?
8: So some of the noise is as the cooling equipment gets older, as it ages, and some of it has been in place for a while, it becomes noisy. So it might be quiet on day one, but 2 years, 3 years later,
7: it becomes noisy. Got it. They'd have to upgrade those systems.
8: It's a repair.
7: I got you. Okay. So those are things that have there been conversations with planning and zoning in regards to that, or is there a push for that to be looked at? Again, I don't know if people think right out of the gate noise concerns. But that clearly is something that I just learned about that.
8: What most residents experience with planning and zoning is they want to do some addition to their house, and they're asked to go before the Planning and Zoning Commission. So they go with what's called a revised site plan for their residential house, to add an in-law apartment or something to go off the normal spec.
7: Sure.
8: Or you also hear about it with apartments coming in or with other developments coming in. To date, there has not been a public hearing before planning zoning over the changes of this.
7: Wait, what?
8: To date, there has not been a public hearing before planning and zoning with these proposed changes because it's an existing data center. So even when they remove the building.
7: But aren't they existing homes that you want to build on? You know what I'm saying?
8: A nice planning and zoning review would be in order.
7: I don't mean to be that person that pokes the bear, but you know, the example you just gave was if I want to add an in-law apartment, that is an existing home that you are trying to add to. And so even if it's an existing business that you want to remove a building or you want to, I'm just saying, you know, wouldn't that require?
8: Back in July, we petitioned our Planning and Zoning Commission with what's called a text amendment to our planning and zoning regulations. And there's a fee. So as if we were putting in an in-law apartment or adding a couple of generators to an AI data center, we had to pay a fee that was about $420. We asked for a waiver because ours is just text language. It's not about any one specific, and our waiver was declined. We also asked the town just to take on and champion what we were asking for. And then it's a town-initiated thing that was also set aside. So we raised the money with $5 and $10 donations through our Facebook page, and we submitted the fee before the September planning and zoning meeting. And that starts a window, so the commission has to hear our text amendment request within and make a decision, I think, within 65 days of that. So we suspect we're coming up at the October 21st PNZ meeting, that's their regular meeting, or the November 18th regular meeting. They could also hold a special hearing for us, but I think they'll just tuck us into one of the others. To date, we have not. We've paid the fee, we've submitted on time, and we haven't heard back from our Planning and Zoning Commission.
7: Oh, Richard, I kind of hate that. First of all, I kind of hate the fact that you guys had to pay for that. I don't know. I have a lot of thoughts about that.
8: I do.
7: You can see by my face I'm not too. I don't love that update.
8: But we were able to raise the money, and it covers the staff that might be required to communicate back with us, and staff required to review our petition, which I think was well thought out. And what it does two things. It defines data centers. So our planning and zoning regulations have definitions for all types of use cases, all types of facilities. We have three sections related to dogs. We have regulation on dog grooming, separate regulation on dog daycare, separate regulation on pet hospitals. There's nothing on data centers.
7: So I think that's insane.
8: We define data centers.
7: Okay, that's important.
8: And the second part is we ask for a one-year moratorium, not a two-year moratorium, but a one-year moratorium to give planning and zoning the time to come up with those meaningful rules and regulations. So they'll have to look at other towns, what other cities are doing. They'll have to bring in industry experts. They'll have to bring in utility experts. And we want those meetings to happen and to take place. And they can adjust that moratorium. So if they have all their rules and regulations in place 9 months from now, they can remove the moratorium. It's not a no forever. But unlike what our town council did, our text amendment with planning and zoning also limits existing data centers. And it basically says you can't have a material intensification and material expansion of your current operations without going back before planning and zoning so that public hearing can take place.
7: I still hate the payment aspect of this. And the thing that I think bothers me is, first of all, we already have such a lack of, not in Trumbull so much, but just in general, people knowing what's going on in their own backyards and being told to, you know, voice what they are paying taxes for, by the way, which is your municipality. And so this idea of we want to have a text amendment and you had to pay hundreds of dollars for that to even be entertained, I think is... I have thoughts on that. And ultimately, they could still read through all of that and just reject it, right? Do you get your money back?
8: I don't expect that. I might, you know, file something else in the future and see if we can reuse it. Since I've been involved in this, I have this additional concern of the utilities. If a property owner wants to greatly increase the amount of power, greatly increase the amount of water, greatly increase the amount of sewer, the utilities, the Connecticut Siting Council, Connecticut DEEP are all involved, notified, and the town isn't.
7: That's so weird.
8: So they might be if they have to build a whole new building to do
7: but
8: what it is that
7: they're
8: doing.
7: They're not going to let you
8: but
7: know?
8: For existing, and I think that's a broader question for municipal regulations. I don't know if state statute allows it, but it's starting something I'm starting to think about. So maybe we can reuse the fee.
7: Okay. Well, either way, I still hate the fee aspect of this whole thing. There's a lot here that I want to continue unpacking. And Richard, will you keep me in the loop only because for today's edition of this conversation, our time is up. But obviously, the story is far from over. Certainly let me know if this ends up being on the docket for either the next or the following planning and zoning meeting.
8: We will.
7: But also, yeah, just keep us in the loop because I think this is really fascinating. And to your point earlier, if they have these conversations looking at other municipalities, how they're handling data centers, it'll be interesting to see how Trumbull kind of responds. So please keep me posted.
8: Thank you. So check out our Facebook page, Trumbull AI Data Center Watch, and stop by for Trumbull Restaurant Week.
7: Yeah, I appreciate that, Richard. And also, I'm going to put a link to the petition that you guys are also have active online. I'm going to put both of those things on our website. I will link them to Richard's podcast again at voiceofct.com. Richard White, thank you so much.
8: Thanks.
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6: Clear this evening and overnight. It will be chilly with a low in the low to mid 40s and a lighter breeze out of the northwest. Tomorrow, sunny and cool near 60, a light breeze out of the northwest. Mainly clear tomorrow night in the mid 40s. On Wednesday, sunny with a high in the mid 60s. I'm meteorologist Paul Piorek on WICC.
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6: Tonight will be mainly clear, starlit and chilly, low to mid 40s, the lighter breeze out of the northwest. Sunny tomorrow and cool near 60, light breeze out of the northwest. Mainly clear tomorrow night in the mid 40s. On Wednesday, sunny in the mid 60s. I'm meteorologist Paul Piorek on WICC.
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17: The debate over surveillance cameras in Milford continues tonight, with the Board of Aldermen set to vote on whether to pause the city's Flock Condor camera program. Milford has 25 Condor cameras installed, with another 36 pending. Unlike traditional license plate readers, Condor cameras provide live and recorded video, including the ability to zoom and track people and vehicles, raising privacy concerns among many residents. The board previously paused most of the city's Flock cameras, but the Condor system has remained active. Tonight's vote is scheduled for 7:30 at Milford City Hall. Connecticut police departments are beginning to reveal where automated license plate cameras are located. Fairfield has posted a map of its cameras, while Greenwich plans to release its locations. The push for transparency comes as more than 1,500 fixed readers operate statewide. The U.S. Select Committee on China is asking the University of New Haven to withdraw from a cooperative program. The school paired with a Chinese school to offer undergraduate tech majors in communications engineering, data science, and intelligence science for foreign students. The chairman of the select committee, Michigan 2nd District Republican Congressman John Molinar, sent an 8-page letter to UNH President Jens Frederiksen on Thursday addressing security concerns regarding the, quote, exploitation and diversion of American human and intellectual capital. The university is reviewing the program. The committee says 8 universities have withdrawn from similar joint institutional programs. Officials from all New England states are working to solve the issue of rising demand for electricity. One of those options is the expansion of nuclear power generation. A summit was held last week at the University of Massachusetts in Lowell after all 6 governors signed off on a public letter in March calling for greater regional collaboration. Multiple hurdles remain to building a new plant, mostly revolving around legislation in 5 of the 6 states that prohibits public utilities from owning their own power plants. A TV debate between the 2 candidates for governor is scheduled for Tuesday, October 27th. The meeting between incumbent Democrat Ned Lamont and Greenwich Republican State Senator Ryan Fazio will be held at Mohegan Sun a week before Election Day. The debate will be live at 7 p.m. on WTNH TV News 8 and online at WTNH.com. Connecticut wildlife officials are getting creative in the fight against black bears. The Department of Energy and Environmental Protection is showing homeowners how to use portable electric unwelcome mats that deliver a brief non-lethal shock to bears that step on them, helping keep them away from windows, doors, decks, and sheds. More than 50 bears have entered Connecticut homes this year as of August, already surpassing all of 2025. And Deep says the best prevention is still securing trash, removing bird feeders, and keeping other food sources away from bears. Norwalk is facing a $3.3 million budget gap tied to raising health insurance costs for school employees. The teachers union chose to keep its current Cigna plan, which saw premiums jump about 32%. City officials are also bracing for lower revenue and higher fuel costs as they prepare next year's budget. Some Trumbull students are spending an hour or more on the school bus, according to new district transportation data. High school routes average 47 minutes in the morning and 50 minutes in the afternoon, while the longest high school route is 71 minutes. Some middle school routes are also approaching an hour, and officials say crowding is contributing to longer afternoon trips. The district added 2 buses last year, but a proposal to restructure the bus system, which officials said could have cut some ride times nearly in half, was rejected by the Board of Education over the concerns on the impact on families and staff. Governor Ned Lamont this afternoon held a news conference in Stamford to announce his administration's efforts to keep Husky D recipients enrolled in the program as new federal Medicaid rules are set to take effect on January 1st of next year. The changes could result in thousands of Connecticut residents losing access. Husky D is Connecticut's Medicaid program that provides health coverage to low-income adults aged 19 to 64. New Canaan residents are pushing back against a proposed 150-unit senior living community on 50 acres of town-owned land. Waveney Life Care Network says the project would address a growing need, but opponents say it would take away open space and harm natural habitats. North Haven First Selectman Michael Frieda says Amazon is delaying its drone delivery proposal. Frieda said on Facebook that he spoke with the company over the weekend and asked them to pause implementation until more public discussions can take place. Amazon first proposed the plan to the city in May, but some residents have pushed back. The pause allows the Department of Energy and Environmental Protection to study the program's potential impact on endangered species in the area. The annual Riverfront Recapture Regatta in Hartford brought teams of rowers to the Connecticut River on Sunday. It was the 28th annual rowing competition, and spectators filled the banks along Founders Bridge, Great River Park, and along the Riverwalk. The competitors were filled with rowers from high school, college, and master's level teams, but many say they love the rowing community just as much as they love the competition. And the UConn Huskies battled back to force overtime against Syracuse, but lost 42-41 in overtime. UConn was down by as much as 20 points in the third quarter, but four straight touchdowns gave them a 41-34 lead in OT, before Syracuse answered and converted a two-point conversion to end the game. Caleb Osborne finished with 314 yards passing and three touchdowns, while Sincere Bowers had 163 yards rushing and two touchdowns. Next up, the 2-3 Huskies take on 2-3 Temple in Philadelphia on Saturday. I'm Chris Williams with WICC News.
5: 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The voice of Connecticut, WICC 600 and 95.9. It's time for the Medical Minute, WICC 600 and 95.9. 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
18: New moms are increasingly turning to GLP-1 drugs after pregnancy. A first-of-its-kind study found that the share of women who were prescribed the medications within 6 months of giving birth jumped nearly 24-fold over 7 years. Researchers looked at private health insurance claims for more than 1 million births. The percentage of new moms starting a GLP-1 prescription rose from just under 0.1% in early 2018 to nearly 2% by early 2025. Most moms started 3 to 6 months after delivery. Weight loss drugs are not FDA-approved during pregnancy or breastfeeding. The American College of Obstetricians and Gynecologists say they don't recommend them for either, but say any decision to start one after breastfeeding ends should be made with a doctor and focus on overall health rather than a number on the scale. Researchers say the drugs may help new moms who are at risk for weight and blood sugar problems after breastfeeding ends. Early data is reassuring. Some injectable versions were not detected in breast milk, and no adverse events were reported in breastfed infants. But doctors say any decision to start these drugs should be made with a healthcare provider. With your Medical Minute, I'm Yuri Benajad.
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5: 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Weather update.
6: Clear this evening and overnight. It will be chilly with a low in the low to mid-40s and a lighter breeze out of the northwest. Tomorrow, sunny and cool near 60, a light breeze out of the northwest. Mainly clear tomorrow night in the mid-40s. On Wednesday, sunny with a high in the mid-60s. I'm meteorologist Paul Piorek on WICC.
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3: We're having a conversation with scholar academic Scott Kurashige. The book is American Peril, The Violent History of Anti-Asian Racism. There'll be a distinguished panel in Westport on March 5th at the library. Go on westportlibrary.org to find out more details. So, Scott, we're back. So we've been talking a little bit, and of course, it's a gigantic subject, and you cover it with great depth in your book. But I,

0: conservative activists from Texas who pushed forward both of those attacks on civil rights and attacks on the rights of minority communities in this country. And so affirmative action has certainly benefited Asian Americans. I myself went to graduate school on an affirmative action fellowship, and my first job at the University of Michigan was through a diversity initiative to enhance the teaching and the curriculum, particularly to address groups and histories that have been overlooked and marginalized. So, you know, part of the reason why people buy into these divide and conquer strategies, we don't learn enough about each other's histories. Mm. Asian Americans in themselves have pointed out that we don't learn our own histories. And so we're not aware that the advancement of rights for Asian Americans has absolutely been intertwined with the advance of civil rights for everyone in this country. We wouldn't have had the 1965 Immigration Act, which ended the discriminatory national origins quotas, which almost completely barred Asians from coming to this country. And before that, there was an outright ban on immigration to this country passed in a series of laws from the Chinese Exclusion Act 1982 to the 1924 Immigration Act. And these were inspired by, you know, the revival of the Ku Klux Klan in the 1920s. So once we learn these histories, we realize how important it is to stand in solidarity with all groups who are seeking justice. But we've had this very perverse notion in the aftermath of the civil rights movement, in the aftermath of these important historic advances long overdue in this country, that the main group being discriminated against because of civil rights laws are white men like Edward Plum or Donald Trump. And now, you know, we've reached the point where even the Department of Education is focusing almost entirely, and as well as the EEOC, on this so-called discrimination against white men. And this is really, really just a perversity of justice. And it's a really important time for folks to stand together. And absolutely, we should not be buying into this model minority myth, because even though folks on the right have pushed this notion that it's Asian Americans whose rights should be respected by Harvard, they go on to become engineers. They get PhDs from places like Berkeley and Stanford. Those exact folks are the people Donald Trump just this past week said are destroying this country, said Chinese and Indian immigrants and their descendants are part of a flood of so-called illegal aliens that are taking over this country, particularly attacks Cecilia Wang, the Chinese-American lawyer who argued the birthright citizenship case, which everyone believes Trump is going to lose. He said they've taken over the tech sector to such a degree that white men need not even apply for jobs anymore. I mean, this complete travesty is something that I'm seeking to, you know, reverse with the type of education I can do, but it's really going to take all of us.
1: So this is really fascinating. So basically, you think that some people in your own Asian community, Asian American community, have kind of been duped, that you think that they just, due to some ignorance and just a wrong way of thinking about what the law can do for them, you think that they've been duped. So you don't subscribe. So today, 6-3 or yesterday, Supreme Court comes down with a decision about Louisiana, and it's an interpretation of the Civil Rights Act of 1965. And it says that notwithstanding what the statute says one way or another, that it is constitutionally impermissible to create congressional districts on the basis of the racial components of the people who live there. Unconstitutional. Because we cannot discriminate on the basis of race to define political boundaries. And you would say that that's wrong? What would you say about that interpretation? What would you say?
0: Well, it's focusing primarily on the rights of the white majority, when in fact so many of these laws were created because we don't live in a colorblind society. The Constitution itself, when it was established, was not colorblind. It certainly didn't give full rights and consideration to African Americans or Native Americans. And if
1: or women. I know you're talking about color, but we could throw sex in there. Women.
0: Oh, and of course, these sources of discrimination and bigotry are absolutely interrelated. And that's a whole nother topic that we could do, you know, another hour or two on. And so I think it's really important to realize that John Roberts has long had a mission to overturn or gut, you know, as much as possible, the Voting Rights Act. He came as part of a group of lawyers, of right-wing activists,

0: particularly getting empowered by Reagan's victories in the 80s, to roll back the advances of the civil rights movement. And again, it's so important that people realize that Asian Americans were not just beneficiaries of these movements for civil rights and social justice. Members of our community were absolutely involved in them, whether we're talking about Asian Americans in the South participating in, you know, the march at Selma or other efforts to register African Americans to vote. But it's also the case throughout the country, particularly in places like California, where Asian Americans were concentrated, that they were pushing to change how we teach history in our schools. They were fighting for workers' rights. They were fighting for women's rights and immigrant rights and LGBTQ plus rights. There's such a neglected history of Asian American protests and activism that that's a important part of the story that I really wanted to make sure to include in my book.
1: Okay. And, you know, one cannot help concluding, however, from my point of view as a non-Asian American, although my son-in-law tells me as a Jew, I actually am Asian, but that's another conversation. I would say that the vast majority of Asian American people who have come here from Vietnam and such trauma, who've come here from China, even though they were banned from coming, and from being here as Japanese and surviving, you know, the atrocities of the World War II, in which Japan declared itself as a military industrial warrior emperor nation that wanted to take over the world. We beat them, thankfully, from my point of view as an American, as a freedom loving person. But notwithstanding that, to be a Japanese American during that time, 1942, Korematsu versus the United States, when I read that opinion until law school that I read that opinion, Scott. I didn't know about that growing up. I was a relatively bright woman. I didn't know about it until then. And I was stunned to find out that in law, we suspended all kind of rights, all kind of civil rights. And we said it was okay to take people and segregate them on the basis of their Japanese heritage and put them into these fenced camps and communities and say, you can't leave. And we did that for years. I was shocked that we said that was okay. And later on, the Supreme Court said it was a mistake and this and that. But that's what we do in times of war. We panic and we don't do the right thing. I would just like to say, though, with my compliments to the various individuals who make up the Asian American population, that as a group, you have overcome a tremendous amount of obstacles and burdens and given us and contributed to society in enormous ways. And I would just like to say that there's a thank you there that is owed by the rest of Americans to the Asian American immigrant community, because I think your contributions have been immeasurable.
0: Well, thank you. And I would point out, as I have in a recent article, you're not the only one that didn't learn about the importance of Fred Korematsu's case. His own daughter has said she didn't even know her father was at the center of one of the most important Supreme Court cases in history until she was in high school and a classmate was doing a book report on it. So even her own parents felt like this history was so painful. It was so, you know, interconnected with trauma that they tried to shield their daughter from it. And again, my mother, you know, she wasn't in that type of case, but she very rarely talked about being in an internment camp and in a so-called relocation camp, until there was a movement for redress, for an apology, for the government to admit. Even Reagan signed the law admitting that this was an injustice.
1: Terrible.
0: But to go back in history, you know, and particularly focus on your legal background, Earl Warren pointed out in 1942, right when FDR, another, you know, important liberal figure in U.S. history, was signing Executive Order 9066. Earl Warren said, look, I need to point out, there's been no act of sabotage whatsoever committed by any Japanese American in California. He was attorney general at the time. But then he turned around and said, that proves to me it's the most ominous sign that the attack that's coming is timed. So Earl Warren was actually the forefront of saying the fact that Japanese Americans are law-abiding, loyal citizens is evidence that there are sleeper cells ready to plan another sneak attack like Pearl Harbor, except it's going to happen in California. I mean, that's how perverse.
1: But that's how paranoid you get during war. And yet, German Americans, of which there were so many in general, because there are so many people of German origin in America, there were many cases of sabotage. Many, frankly, many.
0: Oh, on American soil. In fact, Earl Warren and General John L. DeWitt, who's the one who carried out the exclusion from the West Coast, they actually argued, no, when it comes to German Americans, so sure, there might be some that are disloyal, but we can tell when a German American, we have ways to prove when a Caucasian, you know, is loyal or disloyal. But then they said, you know, the Oriental mind is so inscrutable.
1: Inscrutable. There's simply no way to tell. Inscrutable again. No way to tell. Oh my goodness. That word.
0: Yes.
1: That adjective, the inscrutable Asian. Yes.
0: I mean, the Charlie Chan idea of Hollywood, the loyalty of the emperor is in their blood. So there's no way you can ever have someone who's truly loyal. And again, they argued that when those that wave the flag and say they're loyal, those are the most dangerous people because they're ready to catch us when our guard is down. I mean, it really is an astonishing story to go back and look. And it leads to a mentality in the war. And I agree, it was very important to stop the Japanese fascist leaders in the military and who had taken control of the government. They did tremendous damage, particularly killing people in Asia in the false name of liberating Asians from Western colonialism. But the war drags on to the point where it's increasingly civilians are being targeted. And it's that really same racial mentality. John Dower has written award-winning books about this. It's that mentality that says, you know, there are no good democratic people in Japan who can restore the country, that everybody needs to be annihilated. And in fact, Harry Truman, when he dropped the bomb on Hiroshima, in his first radio address, he justified this killing of, as we know, civilians. For the most part, he justified it by saying the atomic bomb over Hiroshima was a strike on a very important Japanese army base. He literally said this city was an army base. And so there was such huge support for the dropping of the bomb. But some of that was tied to this false belief that we actually took out a military target rather than a civilian population.
1: That's another whole conversation. Scott Kurashige, I have to run, so do you. But the book is called American Peril, The Violent History of Anti-Asian Racism. It's a good book. It's a deep book. And I think if you're interested in the topic, you're going to want to go to this lovely panel, which is going to talk about it. You'll get to know some more people in our community on May 5th at the Westport Library. Go to westportlibrary.org for more details. Thank you so much, Scott, for coming on the show today. Have a great day. Thank you.
0: Thank you so much. And we're still dealing with war and bigotry. And so it's really important that we deal with these problems of the past that still haunt us today.
1: 100%. I don't think they're ever really going to go away, which is why we have to keep teaching it and talking about it. Thank you so much.
2: 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Weather update.
3: Tonight will be mainly clear, starlit and chilly, low to mid 40s, the lighter breeze out of the northwest. Sunny tomorrow and cool near 60, light breeze out of the northwest. Mainly clear tomorrow night in the mid-40s. On Wednesday, sunny in the mid-60s. I'm meteorologist Paul Piorek on WICC.
2: 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From ABC News, I'm Dave Packard. Tonight at Cornell University, a Justice for Survivors protest calling for sexual assault prevention.
4: Stop calling it the Cornell 7. It's Cornell. The systems placed by this university and the state of New York have allowed sexual assault culture to thrive and for rape to go unpunished.
2: They're demanding, according to their Instagram, that Cornell expel or revoke all of the alleged assaulters and implement mandatory sexual assault training for all students. This, as new records reviewed by ABC News reveal some of the fraternity brothers later accused of sexual assault at Cornell attempted to contain the allegations in the weeks following the incident. A former American Idol contestant convicted of murdering his wife sentenced to life in prison without the possibility of parole. Ohio prosecutors say Caleb Flynn was having an affair when he shot and killed his wife Ashley inside their bedroom. In a tearful statement before sentencing, Flynn spoke to his children and maintained his innocence.
5: As I stand here before God, who is my ultimate judge, I am not lying. When I say I did not kill my wife,
2: President Trump says the U.S. is ready to offer Russia assistance after reports of a suspected plague outbreak in southern Siberia. ABC's Lama Hassan.
6: Three neighboring countries, so that's Kazakhstan, Kyrgyzstan, as well as Uzbekistan, they've all stepped up their border controls. They say that they've put into place preventative measures that include sanitary quarantine control at checkpoints across the border.
2: Sources now tell ABC News that the man accused of attacking a fellow pilot on that Fly Dubai flight to Tel Aviv planned to crash the plane into Ben Gurion Airport. The United Kingdom Maritime Security Authority has received a report from the master of an oil tanker in the Strait of Hormuz that's been hit by an unknown projectile. The engine room is burning, crew fighting the fire. You're listening to ABC News.
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2: This is the week that the Nobel Prizes are awarded, and today the committee awarded the prize in medicine to 3 researchers.
9: For their discoveries concerning light-gated ion channels and optogenetics.
2: The work of Carl Deseroth, Peter Hedman, and George Nagel combines light with genes to switch on and off neurons in living brains. State health officials say Pennsylvania has surpassed 1,000 measles cases this year, making it the largest state outbreak in more than 3 decades. That includes 198 hospitalizations and 5 deaths. When it comes to birds, one city isn't winging it anymore.
10: Pigeons and pigeon droppings have become such a problem, some officials in Boston want to scare these birds with this bird. Axios reports the MTBA, the Massachusetts Bay Transportation Authority, is asking falconry companies how raptors could help keep birds out of a system with more than 200 rapid transit and commuter rail stations. They've had it with pigeons fouling their property and hope to train raptors to intimidate and regulate. Wayne Cabot, ABC News.
2: The NFL has suspended line judge Jeff Seaman 2 games for swearing at Arizona Cardinals tight end Trey McBride during the team's loss to the New York Giants. Seaman was caught on camera cursing at McBride. Referee Adrian Hill was also suspended for inappropriate behavior in the Miami-Minnesota game. Dave Packer, ABC News.
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24: Hey, welcome back to the Lars Larson Show. It's a pleasure to be with you. I'll be glad to get you your phone calls and emails. It's a Monday, and it's honestly provocative talk radio for the United States of America. And by the way, a welcome to our newest Lars National Show affiliate, that is KVI out of Seattle, Washington. Our poll on X today, should a teacher with an OnlyFans page be allowed to be around kids? Well, a Missouri substitute teacher says she lost her job over having an OnlyFans account. Again, like many of you, I don't have an OnlyFans account. I don't go to OnlyFans, but I know what's there. An awful lot of young ladies with not very much in the way of clothing. Sheena Sittner says she's been making X-rated content on OnlyFans alongside her job as a substitute teacher for elementary school kids for the past 2 years. But her side gig was finally discovered, likely by somebody who did some deep dive digging. She said if teachers were paid better, women wouldn't have to resort to online content creation. Sex sells. So her argument is, you have to pay the teachers more if you expect them to keep their clothes on. But in the meantime, should a teacher with an OnlyFans page be allowed to be around kids? My answer to that would be no. I don't think it makes sense. I think it's confusing for the kids. Can you imagine trying to explain to your elementary school age kids why Mrs. Jones, or in this case, Ms. Sittner, is there without her clothes on and that everybody is talking about her? I don't think it makes any sense. And I know she has said, this is part of my private life. My private life and my job as a teacher are separate. You know, there are an awful lot of jobs, including the one that I have, in which your private life and the way you behave in private has every implication for what you do in your other job. And there are other more common jobs that also have an implication from your private life. For example, let's say somebody is a commercial driver's license holder. Somebody who drives a CDL truck, and you have to have a special license to be able to drive one of those 18-wheelers down the highway. And having that CDL, it has implications for the private side of your life. If you get a DUI in your private car, but you're driving not a big truck, but does it have an effect on your CDL? It most certainly does. And would you imagine that when police are told, if you're going to be a police officer, you can't hang around your old friends who are now convicted criminals? That's also one of those things from your private life that could have an effect on your public life. But I would imagine there are going to be people who object to this idea, saying, why don't you let the elementary school teacher take off her clothes for OnlyFans? I don't think we need to do that. There are plenty of teachers. The poll on X today, should a teacher with an OnlyFans page be allowed to be around kids? Answer it any way you like. I would answer it no. Now, on Friday, I told you about a man who's now 29 years of age. And back when he was 15, he posted a number of things. None of them were completely, you know, crazy, but he posted some rude comments about women, rude comments about Asian people. Should a man's teenage tweets from more than a decade ago cost him his career today? Well, he did. He got fired. He had been hired last Thursday to be the play-by-play announcer for the NBA team, the Portland Trailblazers. He was fired about 8 hours later when a TV station found some of his old tweets and put them in a news story. And I said, should those tweets have cost him his career? I said no. 93% of you agreed with me. Only 7% said yes to that idea. Coming up this hour, a truck driver's could become a thing of the past. Volvo plans to take human beings out of the cab next year. Would you want to share the highway with an automated 18-wheeler? A 17-year-old girl suffering from depression and suicidal thoughts was allowed to choose euthanasia. Should a minor ever be allowed to choose doctor-assisted suicide? A public university puts Christian student groups under the control of a university-appointed minister while Muslim groups are exempt from that. Is that religious neutrality? And take just a moment to cast a vote in my X poll. You'll find it two places, at Lars Larson Show and at LarsLarson.com. And a shout out to our friends in Powell, Wyoming, who catch great talk radio every day on KPOW. That's AM 1260. You can find my show there Monday through Friday. To your calls on this Monday. Hey, Paul, thanks for listening. What's on your mind today?
0: Well, just one of those things. Thanks for taking my call.
24: Sure.
0: Just one of those things. You know, we had 11 homicides against really well-known scientists and mathematicians of various importance around the country.
24: We've been following that one, Paul, very closely, and we've talked about it. What conclusion do you draw about what took the lives of those scientists?
0: Well, I think the reason why they were taken is because they were hot on AI, and there's only one country other than ours that are vying for the cup, and that's the United States. And I think the other one is kind of obvious, and that would be China.
24: That would be communist China. You're absolutely right. It'd be interesting to find out what they finally discover about why those scientists died. Let's go to Carrie. Carrie is a naysayer. Hey, Carrie, welcome to the program. We love naysayers on this show. Always have, always will. So what do you and I disagree about today that makes you one?
1: Well, I wanted to talk about the OnlyFans teacher.
24: Okay.
1: I know that you had just commented that you would have a hard time explaining it to children. It would confuse them. I just think we have a little bit of a, what would you call it? I'm trying to find the words. I don't know how we can say that, but how would we explain to our children that our president is a sexual assault felon?
24: Okay, can you tell me this? What conviction does Donald Trump have for sexually assaulting a woman?
1: Well, Donald Trump was amongst his peers, a grand jury indicted for sexual assault. And I don't think we need to argue that case. I mean, we're all very aware.
24: You mean the Carroll case where the woman couldn't remember what year it happened or what day it happened or any of the other details, but thought it had happened?
1: You're disputing that even happened.
24: Well, I am, because
1: he is a felon, right?
24: Well, on paperwork exercises involving accounting. I mean, if you had to explain to a child, if in your business you fail, hold on, you ask the question, I'm going to answer it. If you explain to your children, you know, if mommy or daddy runs a business and they don't write the right numbers down in the right columns, then it's a felony crime. If you decide you can charge it after the statute of limitation run out, how in the world would you explain that to a kid? But what I'd ask you is, Carrie, how would you go about explaining to a child why Mrs. Jones, or in this case, Ms. Sittner, goes on video and takes her clothes off and performs sexual acts for other people's entertainment? Do you want to explain that to an elementary school age child?
1: Well, you would have to do this. You know, once we had integrity in the White House, and we don't have that anymore.
24: They're not connected. Carrie, does everybody who voted for Donald Trump, 18 years or older, do they all understand all the things that have ever been alleged against Donald Trump? Those are adults who voted for Donald Trump. Yeah, and I voted for him too. And when you had the greatest number of Americans vote for the man, knowing all the various things that have been said against him. But I'm asking you, how do you explain to your 7-year-old daughter why Ms. Sittner, this substitute teacher, sometimes appears on the internet for, I guess, the entertainment of millions of men and women without her clothes on, committing sexual acts? How would you explain that to a 7-year-old?
1: If a serious question, okay.
24: Yes.
1: So if my child came to me, I'm trying to answer your question seriously, even though you didn't answer mine. I mean, you know, it's not.
24: You're just burning daylight. You're not getting to your answer, Carrie. How do you explain it to a 7-year-old?
1: That is a felon of sexual assault. 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
5: Hey, welcome back to the Lars Larson Show. Well, Volvo, you know, the big automobile and truck maker, says 1 in 10 trucks on American highways could be driverless within a decade. And the first fully driverless Volvo trucks are scheduled to hit American highways next year. Would you trust one on the highways? And is this the solution to the long-term shortage we've had of truck drivers in America? I thought we'd put that to Thomas Wasson, who is a trucking analyst at FreightWaves. Mr. Wasson, welcome to the program.
10: Pleasure to be on. Yeah, a lot of stuff to talk about. Volvo's been busy. A lot of OEMs been busy. It's quite a lot of news been going around.
5: It is, and I guess what I'd wonder about is I recommend trucking. I've never been a commercial truck driver. I have friends who are CDL drivers. I have friends today. In fact, I saw a guy this weekend that I know who's a commercial truck driver. It's a good profession, but they've been chronically short of drivers to the tune of tens or 20, you know, tens of thousands of drivers. So is Volvo's idea of driverless trucks something that actually makes sense and fills a need that we're not seeing filled with young men or women who want to do it themselves?
10: Definitely fills a need. There will be applications for it. I think the 10% is a little, it's of course aggressive, but in 10 years, of course, that makes sense. Now, the question of shortage, it really is a problem with labor and wages and turnover. And that's one of the challenges is if you do ask a lot of these large carriers and shippers, they will tell you there's a shortage. But one of the ongoing challenges that we've documented, even at FreightWaves, is that this is part of a larger trend where truckers, unfortunately, they're just not getting paid enough. And the labor rules set in place meant they're bringing lower quality entrants in that would just quickly quit.
5: You mean lower quality entrants like illegal aliens or people who don't speak or read the language or have other practical problems like that?
10: The polite term is the labor pipeline, the incentivized labor pipeline. It's a form of economic arbitrage. And, you know, when you look at currencies and stuff, it was a very, you know, interesting thing that some of these trucking companies had where you could take in this kind of transient labor. You could pay them. They'd come in on like a visa system or something. And then after you paid them the smaller amount of wages, they lived in the truck for maybe 3 to 6 months. They kind of headed back home. And, you know, that could be some good seasonal work. And so, unfortunately, it has been when we see the talk of autonomous trucks and safety. One of the things we have to put into context is that this has been in, you know, going against the fact that we've a lot of highway fatalities, like 5,000 people die on the roads every year from heavy trucks. And so there is a lot of context more looking at it. And so, yeah, for regular human truckers who want to make good money, the autonomy can be seen as definitely a challenge for them because it does come up with, instead of paying you more, let's just automate it.
5: I'm talking to Thomas Wasson, who's a trucking analyst at FreightWaves. You kind of piqued my curiosity there. 5,000 people a year, and they're almost always not the driver of the big rig, right?
10: It really depends. Those things, it's not good to get in an accident with 80,000 pounds behind you. The vehicles are much more safer. Shout out to the folks, but it's just Newtonian physics. When they pile into it, we saw earlier this year, it became a political issue. It went into the mainstream as well with some of these accidents, vehicles making U-turns on the highway. It's a huge, huge challenge, and it's a lightning rod because imagine when I fly on a Delta flight, the FAA has like 45,000 people to help manage this. FMCSA used to have like 1,200. And so, you know, 300 people in an airline, multiple, that's the equivalent of like, you know, 10 to 20 airline crashes every year. But we just are chronically understaffed on the highways. And so autonomy, going back to your point, is one of those things we're trying to bring about to say, well, let's make the roads safer by taking out, you know, some of the bad drivers.
5: Well, tell me this, Thomas. Let's talk in practical terms. How much are we paying the average driver today who decides this is a career? And how much would we have to pay them to make it attractive as a career to a larger group of people? I mean, are we talking about a giant difference? Are they making $70,000 a year on average and we need to pay them 100 or 50% more? Or are we talking about smaller numbers than that? Has anybody like FreightWaves done the math on that?
10: We have. Estimates can range anywhere from like $55,000 to $75,000. Depends on the job and the role, of course. But if you think of the heydays of trucking, adjusted for inflation, these cats need to be making like $100 to $120. If you think about what trucking used to be, a very nice, stable, middle-class livelihood, even the long-haul trucking, their purchasing power over the past 20 years has gone down just because labor supply has gone up. And as you bring in more labor, it's just economics. You can pay these cats cheaper than you say there's a shortage.
5: Well, the reason I ask that kind of number, Thomas, is this, that if you said, What if we paid, if we were now paying $75,000, and you say we should be paying $125,000, you know, so it's $50,000 more, not quite double, but maybe three quarters more. How much would that actually add to the cost of goods if you added that amount? I have a feeling that if you divide it out over the, what, millions of pounds of cargo that are carried every year by the average trucker, the individual trucker, that it might not add up to that much more. Or am I wrong in that?
10: It would not show up traditionally. Like, so you think of like maybe cost of transportation being aware, like maybe 1, 5, or 10%, maybe like 5-ish%. You give a bunch of raises. I mean, you know, you would, we're seeing broader inflation from diesel. It would not show up on the store shelves, but it would cause problems in transportation budgets. Now, last mile, when you think of little parcels to your doorstep, that's like 40% of all transportation costs. And so those drivers have a whole other challenge. But yeah, it's, if we paid long haul truckers more, then it would help out. But the challenge is I think J.B. Hunt did that a few years ago. Then they got undercut by other trucking companies that kept paying cheaper.
5: They did. Wow. So
10: yeah, what, so it's one of those things where you're thinking, oh, I'm trying to do the right thing. And then someone else says, oh, I'll just run it for cheaper. It's a very, it's an ongoing problem in trucking. It's like chicken and the egg. The person who needs something shipped is typically going to try to go for the cheapest cost. And for trucking companies, the recent regulatory crackdown is making things better for driver availability. But no one can still just say, I want to pay these guys more. Please give me more money. That's just, you know, a challenge depending upon the market.
5: Well, tell me this. If you take a look at what, do we know what Volvo is going to charge for one of these autonomous trucks and how it and the ongoing maintenance and all that would compare to, say, employing a driver who might drive the same truck but have a wage that's around, say, $75,000 a year? Is the automated truck an economic advantage?
10: Yes and no. This is the big question, which not a lot of folks have found out yet. I'm still looking for it. So these trucks will cost more. Imagine like double the truck because you've got redundant steering, braking, cameras. So you take the human out and then you add on $150,000 more in terms of other systems. So right. The thought process is okay, I can run the truck twice as long because the human driver only goes for 11 hours a day. You got to take a 10-hour break when you drive in layman's terms.
5: Oh.
10: We don't know because you used to buy a truck every 3 to 4 years and trade it in. Think about it like a car, you know,
5: yeah.
10: You figured it out. Yep. Well, if you're running the truck nonstop, does that mean I need to like buy a new truck every 2 years, or are they going to last every 4 years? Is someone going to buy a used autonomous truck? So yeah, the total cost of ownership, TCO, will probably save 10 to 15%. I mean, when it all said and done, it's going to be a savings, but when you take out the human, then you add in all the extra stuff, you know, it's not going to be like super crazy, but there will be use cases.
5: Well, I just wondered about that because the truck drivers I've known, they're all about hours of service and I can only do this many in a day. I can only do this many in a week. I got to pull over for mandatory rest breaks and all that. The autonomous, in theory, doesn't have to pull over for anything but fuel, does he?
10: Correct. Well, you're going to think of them like airplanes as well. They're going to have a ground crew because you need it fully inspected because there's not a human being in it. But yeah, use case wise, imagine a trucking company, your factory, McDonald's sells hamburgers, a trucking carrier sells revenue miles, the amount of miles carrying stuff. And a human driver, you've got a factory that's less than like 40 to 50% efficient because a person has to sleep for the day. So, you know, you finally utilize the factory, but there's all these unforeseen questions about, okay, what does that mean in terms of how we use it? So when you're looking at all the autonomous news, this is the early sign. So we've had the Wright brothers moment. They can go fully human lift, just like the Waymos and everything.
5: You bet. That is Thomas Watson. Thomas is a trucking analyst at Freight Waves. 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
21: Welcome back to the Lars Larson Show. Well, in the Netherlands, the Dutch Federation of Doctors has rebuked 14 psychiatrists. And what did they do wrong? They sent a letter urging the prosecution office in the Netherlands to investigate the euthanasia death of a 17-year-old child. The case revolves around Milou, who had suffered from depression, anxiety, and suicidal thoughts from the age of 11 following sexual abuse. She was again sexually abused in an institution by another patient. So, after years of treatment and various suicide attempts, according to Life News, she chose euthanasia at the age of 17. In other words, in the Netherlands, they will allow a child to say to the state, to the government, I want to kill myself, help me kill myself, and the Netherlands will actually do it for that child. Now, if anybody thinks that's okay, I'd be glad to talk to them. Let's go to Teresa, who's a naysayer. Teresa, we love naysayers on this program, have for 30 years, always put naysayers to the head of the line. So, welcome to the program. Thanks for calling. What do you and I disagree about that makes you a naysayer today?
22: Thank you, Lars. So it's the story about the teacher and the OnlyFans.
21: Yeah, the teacher who got fired because of, she's a substitute, but she got fired from her job as a sub because she maintained an OnlyFans page.
22: Yes, that's the one I'm calling about.
21: Okay.
22: So, one, I'm not familiar with the case, and you keep saying that she was doing sexual acts and naked. Is that...
21: That's what happens on OnlyFans. And Teresa, I have to tell you.
22: No.
21: Go ahead.
22: No, that isn't true, sir. You should do your research.
21: No, hold on. I did say at the beginning, I said there are OnlyFans accounts that do not involve nudity, that do not involve sex. But this is one of those accounts. This is what they found her doing, that she was doing sexual activities on OnlyFans for money. And that's why they fired her. Okay, but yes, you are actually, you know that OnlyFans did not start as a sexual site. Now, see, I don't have any direct experience with it because I don't have an OnlyFans account. I don't go to OnlyFans. But this is the, if you ask somebody, hey, did you see so-and-so is on an OnlyFans account? While you are technically accurate that there are OnlyFans accounts that do not involve sexual matters, the vast majority of them do.
22: Yeah.
21: And, does that make sense to you?
22: I'm very aware, and or fetishes. There are feet pics, there's thumb pics, there's all kinds of things that you can have. But my question, though, I needed clarification on because I did not know if it was that.
21: She was.
22: So
21: she was taking her clothes off for sexual purposes for money. Yeah.
22: Okay. So then you kept asking the question, though, how would you explain this to a third grader?
21: Yes.
22: Why would we have to? Who has to explain that? Why?
21: Can I tell you how this would happen, Teresa? Because I think it's very easy to imagine. You have a third grader. That's an 8-year-old boy or girl, goes to school. On the way home from school, Johnny, who's a bit older, maybe a teenager on the bus, says, hey, look at this. There's your teacher taking her clothes off and doing sex stuff. And the little girl or the little boy comes home to mom and says, Mom, why is Ms. Sittner, that's the woman's name in Missouri, why was Ms. Sittner taking her clothes off and why were there pictures, video of her on the internet? That's how it's going to be asked. And tell me that there isn't some kid who's going to go to one of the 7-year-olds and say, hey, look, here's your teacher on the internet with her clothes off.
22: Well, and you have to be 21 to enter the site, and they do
21: Teresa, when you were a kid, did you have to be of age to buy a Playboy or a Penthouse magazine?
22: Yes.
21: Did you know any boys, or maybe even girls, who had a Playboy or a Penthouse magazine who were not of age?
22: My brother got it from my dad.
21: I'm sure he did. And where do you think, what do you think is going to happen? Do you really think that those age restrictions are keeping the kids off OnlyFans?
22: Well, if they have the money to get onto it, because it's very expensive to go on and see those sites. So that's what I'm arguing. I I think her personal life is her personal life. And who is looking on there? And be a little more concerned about the person that's searching out somebody sexually.
0: No, for the same reason. Hold on. For the same reason. One of the issues that's come up in the last 10 years or so mostly is there are books being presented to children in school that include graphic sex, graphic drawings, graphic descriptions and depictions of sex in these books. And who are all these sick parents who are reading the books? They're not sick. They're out there trying to make sure what kind of stuff is being shown to my kid. And that's why they're asking this question, saying, should a substitute teacher or a full-time teacher, should this teacher have a side business of selling sexual pictures of herself online where people can see it? And the answer is, I think no. Do you think it's okay?
22: Well, I do think it's okay for her to do that. She's over 21. No one should be going on there and then bringing it back to the school. They're going on. They're paying to see her do that.
0: I'll tell you what, Teresa, tell me this. Do you think that all the other teachers at that school, when somebody discovered, hey, Ms. Sittner is on OnlyFans, there may have been some teachers who said, yeah, I don't need to see it. I just know that it's happening. Do you imagine that there were at least a few teachers in that school who said, oh, really? Where? Are you sure it's her?
22: Mm-hmm. Oh, sure.
0: And then the question is, can she appropriately do her job, when her kids are being told Ms. Sittner is engaging in the creation of pornography, adult pornography, but pornography.
22: Again, why is it getting back to the children? You know what, Lars? I work for a school, and I'll tell you, we have some things going on that the kids have no idea about, but we all know about it.
0: Well, and that's the thing. So, don't we have enough sick sexual fetishes that are being fed at American schools right now? Both teachers, male or female, who are committing sexual crimes against children that they're supposed to be caring for, right?
22: Yes, and I totally agree with that. I do. I'm appalled, and I don't like the sexual books. I agree with you 100% on all that. But this, you have to be 21.
0: Okay, fair enough. And you made that point, and maybe it'll work that way. I'm going to tell you, I would say no. That shouldn't be your other job, and I appreciate it. By the way, everybody has been talking about those weight loss injections. You know, the GLP ones, because the results, they are dramatic. 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Glad to be with you, and always glad to take your phone calls. Coming up, a public university just put every Christian student group under its own hand-picked minister, but the Muslim group got a pass. Since when does the state school

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6: Hey, welcome back to the program. A public university has just put every Christian student group under its own hand-picked minister at a state university, and a Muslim group is getting a pass. So since when does the government get a chance to pick your pastor? I thought we'd put that question to Mercer Martin, who's legal counsel with the Alliance Defending Freedom. Mercer, welcome to the program.
7: Hey, Larson, thanks for having me.
6: So tell me about this. Virginia State University, I want to put an emphasis on this. This is a state institution, correct?
7: That is correct.
6: Hold on, Mercer. The only reason I'm emphasizing that is people need to know.
7: Yeah.
6: If it was a private university, they're not constrained by the Constitution, but they're a public university. They are constrained by the limitations of the First Amendment, aren't they?
7: That's exactly right, yes.
6: So what happened there?
7: So what we have here is, like you mentioned, a public university that has instituted a policy that appoints their own campus minister over all of the Christian groups on campus. Now, we represent two Christian groups, Women of Victory and Bethel Campus Fellowship, that have been registered student organizations for years. They've worshiped on campus. They've had Bible studies. They're great evangelists. But all of that ended in August of this year under this policy. Now, all those groups are disbanded, and they're under the control of this university-appointed minister. That clearly violates the First Amendment because it prohibits the establishment of religion, and that's exactly what VSU has done here.
6: You know, it's funny, because I know that VSU has to have some kind of house counsel, or maybe they have out-of-house counsel. They've got a lawyer out there somewhere. Didn't their lawyer say, hey, folks, this is exactly what they meant when they wrote the establishment clause, and you're violating it right there? Do you suppose they got that warning at all from their own lawyer?
7: You would certainly hope that they had received that, but it's really exactly like what you said. This is exactly what some famous Virginians, Thomas Jefferson and James Madison, were concerned about when they wrote the First Amendment. You know, a lot of time as lawyers, we have to come up with unique theories, you know, beyond the text. The text is clear here. You cannot establish a religion. And that is exactly what VSU is doing by creating a campus pastor that has control uniquely only over the Christian students. You know, as you mentioned, the Muslim students and their group is exempt, which also violates the free exercise clause. You can't treat different religions differently.
6: No, you can't. And I guess what I find really offensive about this, Mercer, my wife and I are both Protestant Christians, and we're on the same page about our Christianity. We spend about an hour in the book every single night. But we even have disagreements with other Christians where we'll say, no, this is what the book says, and we read it this way. And others will say, oh, we're doing the rapture thing. And I go, that's not in the book, and we don't believe in that. You could find gigantic differences among what appear to non-Christians to be very closely, you know, oriented groups.

0: And yet between them, you're going to find all kinds of differences. And the VSU is giving this campus minister the ability to say, I'm overseeing all of it, and I'm going to dictate what it is you're going to believe?
1: Well, Lars, I think you hit the nail on the head here. Those disagreements are there on this campus. That's why there's these different groups for exactly what you're describing. You know, they all have different doctrine, you know, different beliefs on different things. But this campus minister didn't like that, right? So earlier this year, before the policy was in place, he disagreed with the message that was being said at a Women of Victory religious training. And he tried to physically intervene and stop it because he disagreed with it. This is a UMC pastor, you know, who has different theology. And so that's really why this policy was put in place, is he told the students, we're no longer going to have disagreements. He called it unity, but really it's control. What he's doing is he's saying, I now have control and I now have the final say on these matters of theology.
0: So why in the world or how in the world did somebody say, but we're going to exempt Islam?
1: Well, where, you know, it's hard to tell exactly why you would do that. What the campus minister said to the students when they asked, one of the reasons he says was, well, you know, they're an underserved group, right? So they need some kind of special recognition. But of course, that doesn't, you know, mean that they need to be treated differently under the law. And the other reason he gave was it would be inappropriate for a Christian minister, you know, to control a Muslim group. Well, it's also inappropriate for a government official to control any Christian group. And that's what he is, right? He's working for the government. He's representing the government. And so he shouldn't be controlling the Muslim Student Association. He's right about that. But he also shouldn't be controlling any of the Christian groups as well.
0: And by the way, this campus minister, Thomas Nguyen, is he an employee of VSU?
1: It's not entirely clear. He holds the university holds himself out as one. He has a university address. Only university employees can be advisors, which he is. So at the very least, he's held out as an employee, and he's certainly acting as one, right? He's the one that created this policy and is imposing it on the students on behalf of VSU.
0: I mean, you would think that they would see the problem here right away, especially depending on which branch of Christianity he's coming from, that they're, like you said, I'm well aware of a lot of the differences that people have about interpretation of Scripture, you know, and in fact, I sometimes get into those disagreements with some of my listeners. I'll get one of those moments where I'll tell people what I actually think about certain other faiths within the Christian faith and say, no, they're wrong about this. I just can't imagine that this guy isn't there to act as a referee. He's there to basically correct all these groups and bring them over to what VSU considers to be the legitimate version of Christianity, which, again, is not what Jefferson or Madison would have signed off on.
1: Right. That's exactly right. It's really problematic, and that's really what he's doing. You know, the campus minister is going to the students, and he's telling them, you know, for now on, it's my authority. It's my way. You know, I have to be at all of your events. To give an example, we had some students that said that held an informal pajama party, right? Thinking, surely we don't need to go to anyone for this. He messaged them when he found out about it and reprimanded them.
0: Unbelievable. Mercer Martin's out there defending the right thing with the Alliance Defending Freedom. Mercer, thank you very much. I appreciate the time. Sorry we had to break it off at that point. By the way, picture this, a for sale sign right in your front yard. But it's not your house being sold. It's you, your name, your phone number, your address, your medical records, how much money you make. It's all right there for anybody to buy. Now, you'd rip that sign out in 2 seconds, right? 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
19: From ABC News, I'm Dave Packer. The U.S. has moved a dozen B-1 bombers from an air base in the U.K. where they had been based for attacks against Iran. A source telling ABC News the redeployment was not planned. ABC's Martha Raddatz.
20: President Trump telling reporters a new threat forced the removal of those warplanes from RAF Fairford on Sunday without offering specifics.
21: There were some threats, and rather than attempting the enemy, will capture the enemy and beat the enemy, but why should we leave him there?
20: The New York Times reporting those warplanes were moved because the unspecified threat was against the base itself. The withdrawal so urgent, some bombers left before refueling planes were ready.
19: The move comes after five men were arrested last week near the base on suspicion of preparing a terrorist attack and explosives offenses. A student protest at Cornell University calling for sexual assault prevention as the university deals with fallout over its handling of gang rape allegations against seven fraternity members from a 2024 incident. ABC's Aaron Katursky.
22: Anger over Cornell's handling of the allegations turning violent. Vandals smashing the glass doors of the administration building and sending a message in spray paint saying in part, rapists are protected. The case is now in the hands of the state attorney general's office, which has already reached out to Jane Doe's attorney.
19: Massachusetts has declared a state of emergency over heating oil prices. And Governor Maura Healey says she's actively finding other sources of energy to ease up on energy costs.
23: We're going to continue to look for every which way to help people in Massachusetts deal with really challenging federal headwinds.
19: Governor Healey says the Trump administration's policies to cut clean energy along with the war in Iran are making costs unaffordable for many. Pennsylvania's largest measles outbreak in decades keeps growing, now surpassing 1,000 cases and connected to five deaths. You're listening to ABC News.
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